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2: Sunny, 95 degrees at Radio City. It's 5 o'clock. I'm Michael Reed, live in the KMJ newsroom. Congressional Republicans clashed with Democrats in a meeting meant to clear the air about Delaney Hall ice facility in New Jersey. Fox's Bill Malusian reports from Washington.
3: Another day, another hearing on Capitol Hill featuring lawmakers clashing about immigration enforcement. Democrats have alleged inhumane conditions and mistreatment of detainees, leading to reports of a hunger strike. The Democrats' witness from the ACLU says he recently met with a Delaney Hall inmate.
4: When he arrived, the food smelled so rancid, he didn't eat for 3 days.
3: But Republican witnesses, former Border Patrol and ICE officials pushed back.
5: Democrats complained that Republicans didn't call anybody from the Trump administration or anyone currently in ICE leadership to come in and testify at this hearing. All of the witnesses the Republicans did call in admitted they had never been to Delaney Hall or it had been years since they had.
2: Delaney Hall is run by Geo Group, a private prison operator. The company received $1 billion to provide 1,000 beds over a 15-year period. A deadly crash in Fresno County has left one person dead and another seriously injured. Here's KMJ's Randy James.
6: The CHP says a small sedan slammed into the back of a tractor along Manning Avenue near Yuba Avenue just after 8 this morning. The impact sent the car rolling multiple times before it burst into flames. The driver of the sedan died at the scene. Investigators say speed appears to have been a factor. The tractor driver suffered major injuries and was hospitalized. CHP expects delays in the area throughout the day as the investigation continues. Randy James, KMJ News.
2: The nation's largest farmer organization is projecting more losses for growers in California and across the country. KMJ Ag Director Don York has the details.
7: The American Farm Bureau Federation says continued inflation, weak commodity prices, and rising production costs are creating billions of dollars in losses for farmers. A new Farm Bureau report projects major row crop producers could face $32 billion in losses in 2027. This follows an estimated $31 billion in losses for this year. Farm Bureau economists also highlight challenges facing specialty crop growers. More than $7 billion in losses are estimated, including almonds, apples, blueberries, lettuce, potatoes, and strawberries. Don York, KMJ News.
2: It was a negative day on Wall Street. The Dow ended down 6 points. The S&P 500 lost 10 points. The NASDAQ dropped 146. Valley weather right now, sunny, 95 degrees here at Radio City. ABC 30's Christine Gregory has our forecast.
8: A muggy and a hot day for the Central Valley as we are still dealing with some humidity and temperatures that will be around triple digits this afternoon and more sunshine. It'll be a slightly cooler day Thursday, hard to notice, but highs in the upper 90s near 100 again. Humidity drops for the rest of the week and then heating up again for our weekend. Friday is going to be a hot day with highs near 102 up to 103 on Saturday. And that heat really stays the same with triple digits next week. For KMJ, ABC 30's meteorologist Christine Gregory.
2: Checking traffic across the valley. Here in Fresno, we have a two-vehicle accident at Chestnut and Jensen Avenues. Also in Fresno, we have a hit-and-run accident involving a big rig at Church and Orange Avenues. And just east of Reedley, we have a two-vehicle accident at South and Alta Avenues. This report is brought to you by Chichansey Gold Resort and Casino. I'm Michael Reed on KMJ at KMJNow.com or wherever you
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11: 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Phones are open at 490-5858 and 800-776-5858. And coming up Friday morning at 9 a.m., a fan favorite sweet deal is back just in time for BC's Pizza and Beer's 17th Annual IPA Festival. $25 gets you 50 bucks at BC's on the Sweet Deals tab at KMJNow.com. Friday morning, 9 a.m., those certificates go on sale. And I'm telling you now, set a reminder and set it early. Be there like 8:55 and hit and refresh at 9 o'clock because BC's is going to sell out in minutes, not hours. And I am absolutely going to be one of the people in line. If you've somehow not had the pleasure of checking out BC's Pizza and Beer in Clovis, that's the spot, man. That's the spot. I think that's the best pizza in town. So if you want to check it out on the cheap, or you already know how good it is, Friday morning, 9 o'clock, $25 gets you $50 to spend at BC's, and it's going to go fast. So set that reminder to be at KMJNow.com. The Sausalito City Manager, Elaine Forbes, is getting her arraignment today after having been accused of breaking into multiple yachts over the weekend and causing some damage. She did appear yesterday in court where the judge agreed to postpone her arraignment so her public defender could be present in person. That seems reasonable. Prosecutors plan to file 4 misdemeanor charges, 1 count of prowling, 2 counts of disorderly conduct for lodging without consent, and a single count of petty theft. All of this comes from the early Saturday arrest. She broke into at least 2 yachts, according to authorities, allegedly damaging one of them. They also accuse her of breaking into a 66-foot vessel called the Lisa Marie and attempting to steal it before she was arrested. One yacht owner, Andy Cunningham, describes the condition of his boat after the break-in, saying, "I came down here. Police met me at the boat. We discovered unbelievable chaos. She took all my clothes, tried them on. They were all inside out. There was a jar of maraschino cherries she dumped into a shoebox. She had drunk a lot of alcohol on the boat, too, about 4 bottles of wine." A spokesperson for Ms. Forbes and her family says she's been going through a divorce from her longtime partner, and she's been living on a houseboat near the area where the arrest occurred. She may have believed that she was on her own boat. The spokesperson in the statement says that she's experiencing a mental health crisis and the best and safest place for her is to be in custody and then hopefully a mental health care facility. The Marin County Sheriff's Department said a missing person report had been filed for her on Friday, just hours before her arrest. Sausalito City Council approved a leave of absence for her Thursday of last week. She'd only been in the position for 3 weeks. The city has tapped the former city manager, Chris Zapata, as a temporary advisor to fill the void while Forbes works her way through this process. And the mayor's acknowledged the difficulty. He says it is not easy, but we will get through this. And we want to assure everyone that we are gathering and evaluating all of the facts surrounding the matter. The city has the right to fire her. Whether or not they'll do so, of course, remains to be seen. But they think that likely because of the mental health component in this, the city is going to adopt a very cautious posture. This lady's brain broke. I mean, I actually feel really bad for her, and I'm relieved that all of the charges are misdemeanors, because every piece of evidence in this case up to this point indicates a person who needs help, who needs mental health care, who maybe possibly needs medication. But she wasn't violent. Yeah, there was a little bit of property damage. There was theft of some liquor, that sort of thing. And I don't mean to be dismissive. I mean, look, if you own a yacht, you own a yacht, and you're entitled to your stuff not being messed with. But I think what we've got in this case is a very confused person going through something tough. I'm not even entirely convinced that criminally charging her before a mental health evaluation is the right course, except that even the family is saying right now the safest place for her is in custody. And if that's what this ultimately leads to, is a diversion that gets her the help that she needs, all the better. We'll continue to watch the story. It's an odd one. And one of the odd parts to me, at the risk of sounding like I'm dumping on the San Mateo County Sheriff's Office, she was on one of these yachts blowing that horn for quite a while. If you've not had the pleasure of hearing one of those big yachts' horns up close, it'll knock you back on your heels, man. There is no way that if security was out on that dock or there was a living soul in any of the adjacent businesses, that they didn't know something was going on. And a lot of time elapsed for her to get onto multiple vessels and, again, drink 4 bottles of wine. Whew, I bet that was a weird morning in holding cell. So you guys know I just came back from vacation on Monday. And the accommodations in which I have resided for the week leading up to my return was a VRBO, vacation rental by owner, an alternative to Airbnb, but effectively exactly the same thing. And they had a nice little place, little third floor walk up just off the main drag there in Cape Cod in a place called Provincetown. To my delight and shock, the folks who own it now paid $700,000 for an apartment that is not 700 square feet. I mean, it was $1,000 a square foot for this joint. And again, it's a cute little apartment, but if you got a two-car garage, you got more space right there than this apartment. And it was almost $700,000. But we got to enjoy it for a lot less than that, thank goodness. And this is, I think, my fourth or fifth time using either a VRBO or an Airbnb. For the most part, it's been okay. I try to read carefully the expectations of the property owners, because there are folks that want to rent this to you, make a buck, and let you help them pay their mortgage, and that's fine. And then there's folks that want to rent it to you and would also like it if you would do the janitorial work, the landscaping work, maybe take out the trash bins, maybe a couple tile patches. If you've got any electrical experience, we could use really crazy lists of what's expected. One of the things that I've noticed, and I think that this is just a normal precaution, not a lot of personal photos. Most of the Airbnbs that I've stayed in, that's their function. It's not somebody renting it out while they're on vacation. It's a property owned for that purpose. So you don't generally find photographs of the people who live there. A family staying in an Airbnb found a photograph. It was a damn sight more shocking than the family of the owners of the home. They check into their Airbnb. And Aubrey Burrell talks about heading up to the top floor. They're getting into their bedrooms, dumping their bags. As one does, you get to your accommodations, you dump your luggage. And so they were getting into their bedrooms, hanging up their stuff. And there was a picture. There's this big, it's like a 3x3 print of a beach scene. And Aubrey's dad jokes and says, well, if I were in the painting, I'd be this person, and points to a man who, had he had his glasses on, would have realized was him. The Burrell family started analyzing the photo, and they realized it wasn't just dad. It was Aubrey. It was her sister. It was her brother. They realized they had a couple of the swimsuits in the photos in their luggage. They remembered where they were when the picture was taken. It's an aerial beach shot. And if you see the whole picture, if you're just standing back looking at it, it is exactly the kind of aerial beach scene 3x3 print that you would expect to be on the wall at an Airbnb in San Diego by the beach. Except that as a matter of staggering coincidence, it includes the Burrell family. I would be chilled. I understand what it is. I understand that it's just one of those one in a billion happenstance. I'd still be, I gotta go. I'm not staying here. This is too weird. This is too freaky. I think it would make for a great practical joke, though. And I understand, the people that are hosting Airbnbs, they don't want to fool with their tenants and create a reputation. But wouldn't that be an incredible gag? You get somebody who reaches out, they want to rent your place. I know a lot of you guys have places at Huntington and Shaver and, those desirable locales, and you've put them on VRBO and Airbnb. Well, when a would-be customer reaches out, you get some information about who that person is, as you should. You need to know who's going to be staying in your place. You need to evaluate whether or not they're an appropriate prospect. Wouldn't that be an incredible practical joke? Jump on their Facebook page, find a couple of photos, print them out, put them in frames, and just leave them on the credenza for when they come in. It's so weird. I love it, though. Although I wouldn't be thrilled about being in the picture because holy smokes, Dad. Yeah, Dad probably. I'm guessing Dad's on Ozempic by now. So a you know what? Hang on, I want to come back to this in a minute. That story with the farmer out in Reedley, the guy with the white skin nectarines, a new development has popped up. Likewise, I got a study from the Guardian about young people and their preference for a world without the internet. But first, we'll get to Michael Reed in the KMJ Traffic Center.
2: Thank you, Philip. Just east of Reedley, we have a two-vehicle accident at South and Alta Avenues. Here in Fresno, we have a two-vehicle accident at Chestnut and Jensen Avenues. Also in Fresno, we have a hit-and-run accident involving a big rig at Church and Orange Avenues. This traffic report is brought to you by Chichansey Gold Resort and Casino. I'm Michael Reed, KMJ.
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11: The saga of Reedley farmer Cesar Mora continues. This is the guy who was giving away nectarines, got national attention. Well, yesterday in Fresno County Civil Court, attorneys continued the preparations for a trial in what's become a years-long contract dispute. Mora was in court as proceedings move forward in his lawsuit against Los Angeles-based produce supplier Gamara Brothers Fruit Company. Mora saying, I should be picking, but I'm not, because of a giant ag corporation who's preventing me from doing anything with my crop. Attorneys from both sides had been scheduled to participate in a pretrial conference to discuss evidence and witness testimony, but Fresno County Superior Court Judge Stephen Crass postponed the proceedings after both parties filed a combined 17 last-minute motions, some submitted just before midnight Monday. Tony Capozzi says that these filings are common as a trial approaches. You're filing motions that say, you know, judge, you should keep this evidence out because it's irrelevant, or the other way is somebody saying, I want to bring in evidence and I want to make sure that you're going to allow it. After more than an hour of closed-door conversation, Mora's attorneys initiated settlement talks with Gamora Brothers, and the negotiations failed. Capozzi says if there is a breach of contract, there may be some damages, and there might be something punitive, punishment damages. It behooves the defense, if they feel as though there's a problem with the case, to try and settle it. All this comes out of a 2023 lawsuit filed by Gamara Brothers, which alleges Mora violated an agreement selling his white Mona Lisa nectarines to a different supplier. Since he was unable to sell the crop during litigation, Mora announced on social media he was going to give away more than 100,000 pounds of nectarines, saying, might as well give it away. The fruit's great fruit, top quality. It's obviously in good condition. The No Nectarines Wasted campaign attracted a lot of attention, and it helped for Mora to raise over $60,000 to help pay his legal expenses. He says, probably the nectarine giveaway and subsequent fundraiser is the most uplifting thing that's happened to him in the last year or so. Case is on track for trial. Both sides continue to dispute the alleged breach of contract and the financial consequences. There were rumblings that Gamara Brothers were going to go after Mora for the fruit giveaway, and I don't know that that is going to be a component of this, but this is an interesting case. If you're in ag and you're looking at these specialized copyright trademarked varieties, I think that this is going to be pretty foundational. And I don't know if Mora is going to go back to doing business with Gamora Brothers on the other side of this, but he's going to have a tale to tell. Drivers and mechanics pushing against the automakers in the fight over right to repair. And you're seeing consumers and mechanics lining up against car manufacturers. It seems like common sense. If you buy something, you should own it. And if you own a car, you should not need permission to repair it. And if you don't want to do it yourself, You should be free to choose where you take it for service, whether you want to go to the shop down the street, the Shade Tree mechanic on the corner, or to that corporate-owned dealership where you bought it. That's the real issue at the heart of right to repair. It's not just about guys tinkering away on old trucks in the driveway. It's about preventing automakers from turning your car into something that only a dealership is going to be able to decipher. And this is going to affect every car owner in America. So right to repair, the principle that a company selling you a complex product has to make the information, tools, and parts needed to fix it available to you and to independent shops, not just to their own dealerships. In plain English, you should be able to get your car fixed without the permission of the manufacturer. But car makers and the aftermarket struck a truce in 2014. The deal that predates the era of always connected data collecting cars is over. Automakers now have new leverage that the old agreement didn't address. Proprietary software and wireless telematic data that your car generates. A watered down version of right to repair legislation has advanced in the House, but it really just takes that old handshake agreement and turns it into law, but it leaves actual modern technology, again, software access and telematics, untouched. Whether you're turning wrenches in your driveway or you're dropping your car off at a fine local mechanic shop, you and your mechanic are on the same team. Nobody wants your car's diagnostics locked behind a manufacturer firewall. This is what turns a routine repair into a dealership-only errand at prices dictated by the dealership. So true right to repair means that companies that make complex products have to make maintenance information publicly available. You've got to be able to fix, in this case, your car, without direct permission from the manufacturer. Now, about 12 years ago, car makers pretty much pinky promised they'd keep letting aftermarket parts makers and independent mechanics continue to exist as long as those folks stopped trying to protect their livelihoods with regulations. But now, new technology is changing the dynamic. Automakers now have ways to weasel out of that agreement with the aftermarket. Proprietary computer programming, and consumer data privacy. There was nothing about telemetrics. There was nothing about data collection in the 2014 agreement. It wasn't really a thing. I mean, Tesla barely existed at that point. But now automakers have realized that they can effectively hide diagnostic abilities behind the wall of proprietary data. Cars are heavily computerized now, and they collect a lot of information. They're deeply systemically interconnected. A burned out taillight could have an unexpected consequence, like making your cruise control fail. That's not inherently bad engineering, but it does create context for automakers to take the position of, sorry, you can't change your wiper blades without the wiper telemetry logs, and those have to be kept secret, so you'll have to come to the dealership and present your monthly wiper blade subscription code at the kiosk. While unquestionably automakers have a right to the intellectual property that is a proprietary code that makes certain features of a car function, the idea that you buy something and you don't have the ability to repair it and to use it to its fullest potential. There's manufacturers that now charge subscriptions for seat warmers. You know, if you've got a newer car, you got that little button. It's got the butt warmer in the driver's seat and the passenger seat. There are vehicles on the road that you can't get to that if you aren't subscribing to the premium tier user experience, paying a monthly fee in addition to having bought the car. Likewise, there are now cars that are virtually impossible to service, even something as basic as an oil change, without the permission of the manufacturer. there's a lot of good that comes from the high technology. There's a lot of good that comes from being able to program something in such discrete and specific ways. And I think that there's a lot of good that comes from manufacturers being able to look at actual real world usage data. I don't question that understanding how people actually use a car is going to be beneficial in designing better, safer, smarter cars in the future. But the idea that you can't take your car to a mechanic or you can't pop the hood in your own driveway because the manufacturer has some right to a piece of technology, that the mistrust is there, that I've spent $30, $40, $80, $150,000 on wheels, but I can't take it to the guy that I know and trust to do it properly and not jerk me around on price and upcharges. This is something the legislature has to get serious about. And it might be, I know, you're going to clench your teeth. It might be time for Congress to look at the Massachusetts Automotive Right to Repair Act and to build from that rules and laws that make it simply a matter of due course that, just like it used to be, you can go get the manual, you can go get the part, you can do it yourself, and the manufacturer doesn't get to interfere with your ability to care for your own property. News time now. Here's Michael Reed.
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2: One of history's most notorious addresses has a very different purpose today, and that's exactly the point, Fox's Matt Murphy explains.
15: Adolf Hitler's birthplace in Braunau am Inn, Austria, has officially reopened as a police station after years of debate over what to do with the building. Austrian officials say the goal was to strip the site of its appeal to neo-Nazis who have long treated it as a pilgrimage destination. The government spent nearly $23 million renovating the property, changing its appearance, and preserving a memorial outside that reads, in part, "Never Again Fascism." The building had been vacant since 2011, and authorities hope its new role sends a lasting message about democracy instead of dictatorship. Matt Murphy, Fox News.
2: A young actress makes a gruesome discovery about her grandfather in a new documentary. Here's Fox's Michelle Polino.
16: Los Angeles native Sophie Maddox's emotional journey from young actress with a dream to someone in pursuit of the truth is at the core of a new Hulu documentary, My Grandfather, Charles Manson. The 26-year-old digs into a closet full of family secrets after her father reveals that his biological dad was the notorious serial killer.
17: I've always been the kid with her head screwed on right.
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17: How could my blood do something so atrocious?
16: The doc follows Maddox as she goes on a journey, retracing Manson's past, even sitting down with former Manson family members to learn the truth about her grandfather. Michelle Polino, Fox News.
2: 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It's 5:33 at KMJ. Valley weather right now, sunny, 95 degrees here at Radio City. ABC 30's Christine Gregory has our forecast.
8: Halfway through the week and temperatures are still up near triple digits this afternoon. Plenty of sunshine. The humidity is a little bit higher. So if it feels sticky, muggy, you're definitely not the only one who feels it. Thursday, humidity will drop some, staying warm in the upper 90s. But the heat, the dry heat, arrives again this weekend. Friday, your highs are near 102. Some comfortable starts to the mornings, but up to 103 on Saturday. For KMJ, I'm ABC 30's meteorologist Christine Gregory.
2: Checking traffic across the valley here in Fresno, we have a two-vehicle accident involving a motorcyclist northbound 41 at the McKinley Avenue exit. Also in Fresno, we have a two-vehicle accident at Belmont and Marks Avenues. And east of Reedley, we have a two-vehicle accident at South and Alta Avenues. 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
2: 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Are Fresno PD's flock cameras making the city safer, or are they government overreach? 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The Daily Buzz question is sponsored by Closets by Design. I think that it's both, to be honest. And I mean that sincerely. Look, if you didn't get to hear Mindy Casto's conversation with Ray Appleton yesterday on KMJ, you'll also find that in the podcast section at KMJNow.com. And I believe sincerely that if you are concerned about this, you should listen to Chief Casto answering questions both pre-written and of original thought on the Appleton program. And to the chief's credit, she came in and she addressed people's concerns head on and honestly. Do I believe that under the guidance of Chief Casto, with oversight from Mayor Dyer and the Fresno City Council, that the intention is to use these cameras in exactly the way that the chief has described, in cooperation with a couple of dozen California law enforcement partner agencies, with an eye towards both preventing crime and successfully investigating and prosecuting crime? I do believe that that is the intention of our police chief and, by extension, our local government. And I do believe that these cameras have the potential to be incredibly helpful tools in that regard. But I also think that it's government overreach. Not because of ill intent coming out of Fresno City Hall, not because of ill intent from any of the partner agencies that we're connected with, but because the nature of a private company like Flock is expansion. And expansion requires additional customers. And additional customers, both to attract and to retain, require features. They require connectivity. They require a wider, more prepared database, a more refined iteration of the product in future releases. And in order to accomplish all of those things, it seems to me to be nearly impossible for Flock to strictly limit the way that these cameras are used to the way that I think our local government, our chief of police, have been led to believe they're going to be used. Stories have begun to emerge from around the country of Flock, after having signed an agreement with a municipality, a city, a county, a police department, what have you, wherein they have said that those cameras would be used along strict lines with clear boundaries as to who was and was not entitled to access the data. And it's found that Flock allowed others to access the data, federal agencies being one of the main points of concern. Depending upon what municipality you're in, sharing license plate reader data with the Department of Homeland Security or ICE could be viewed as a cardinal sin or as a completely logical and reasonable thing to do. The way that the city of Fresno has entered into this agreement, we are sharing it only with sister agencies in the state of California. There is no federal entanglement in the

0: lock cameras in Fresno, as the contract says. But Flock has already demonstrated that they are not entirely adherent to those agreements, and that's led to a handful of cities backing out of those contracts and ordering the cameras to be removed. The business that Flock is in is not public safety, it is data gathering. It is data correlation. And it, again, unquestionably, can be a powerful tool for law enforcement. The problem is it can also be a powerful tool for somebody with both access and ill intent. And there's two ways that access can come to exist. One is through official channels. Somebody who has access to the Flock system, who perhaps wears a badge or takes a paycheck from City Hall, who decides that they want to use the system for some inappropriate purpose. Check it on the ex-wife, that kind of thing. There's also the possibility, and given the story from OpenAI about their own development group losing control of an LLM that broke out of its sandbox, connected to the internet, and hacked a competitor's model in order to answer a benchmarking question, that somebody could hack these cameras and use them for any purpose. So the answer, I think, is both. It is government overreach, and it is a useful tool for law enforcement. And the problem is, especially in the context of law enforcement, it is a very, very thin line that separates those things. And I believe that our police chief and our city government want to use these cameras exactly the way that they've described. My lack of faith, more so, is in the company behind the cameras and in the federal regulation of this technology. We are going to get more and more connected to our data. Our cell phones, our smartwatches, our air tags, our key cards can all be scanned by this kind of technology. It is an add-on that is already on the market, not just for Flock, but for plate readers and security cameras of every description. And when you start correlating all of that data, when you start storing all of that data, when you start interconnecting that data, there very rapidly becomes a serious Fourth Amendment concern. The fact that the cameras are located in public places does not eliminate that there is non-public data that can eventually be connected to what the plate readers are collecting. I'm not in favor of the Flock cameras. I wish that I could say that I was. But the more that I consider the long-term implications for individual liberty and for privacy, the more concerned I am, again, not with Mindy Kasto, not with the Fresno Police Department, not with Mayor Dyer or our city council, but with Flock and with the agencies with whom Flock has longer relationships. And the argument, well, if you aren't doing anything wrong, you have nothing to fear, it holds no water. We exist in a country that is viciously politically polarized, where private citizens and unfortunately sometimes people operating under the color of authority take positions that may not be entirely lawful, that are unquestionably not ethical, and that will deploy resources to enforce what they believe the world should look like. We've seen this in the lawfare epidemic currently existing in the federal government from both the Biden administration and the Trump administration, where investigations are launched not because there is a legitimate criminal matter in play, but because there is a political opposition and an opportunity to antagonize and to cost money for somebody to be forced to defend themselves against an investigation or even a prosecution that is rooted in something so flimsy as an old tax return and a rich guy doing what a rich guy does, saying when he's looking for a bank loan that everything he's got was kissed by Midas himself, and when he's filing his taxes that it's all just a crumbling heap. If they're doing that to each other, what's to stop them from using this technology to begin to do something like that to you and I? And again, that's not a local city government thing. I do not believe that anybody in our local government has any intention of abusing this system. But the abuse of the system is going to come from the system itself. It's going to come from a company that has to grow, that has to expand, that has to add features, and that has to add clients. Is the potential there to do good? It is. Is the potential there for this overreach to lead to something much more Orwellian than what we had a year ago? Unquestionably. The debate between whether Huxley or Orwell has pinned down the vision of the future has become moot. Not just because of the flock cameras, we've done it to ourselves. We all walk around with these little range-finding, GPS-connected, data-scraping devices in our pockets, and we wave off those exact same concerns with, oh, well, they're just selling me advertising, and what do you want me to do, run around without a phone, as if though you can't go buy a jitterbug. I suspect that the next big story about flock cameras is going to be about the vandalism of flock cameras. And while I am not thrilled about the prospective waste of taxpayer money on replacing flock cameras, I can't pretend that I don't understand the impulse. But are they good for the police in solving crimes, in investigating crimes, in preventing crimes? Yes. Are they an opportunity for government overreach? Yes. Michael Reed's got traffic now on KMJ.
1: Well, here in Fresno, we have a two-vehicle accident at Chestnut and Jensen Avenues. Also in Fresno, we have a two-vehicle accident involving a motorcyclist northbound 41 at the McKinley Avenue exit. And we have a two-vehicle accident at Belmont and Marks Avenues. This traffic report is brought to you by Chancy Gold Resort and Casino. I'm Michael Reed, KMJ News.
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I'm Philip Dressing. I have to admit, I'm not a big sitcom guy. The super formulaic stuff. Look, man, I grew up with MASH. I grew up with Cheers. Yeah, I lived in the era of some of the best TV of all time. All in the Family. I was not a fan of the Big Bang Theory. That's not to say that there was never a funny moment, but it was one of those shows. It was a paint-by-numbers sitcom, and by virtue of being exactly that, it became, for a while, I think the most popular show in the English-speaking world. Even more so, I'm not a big spinoff guy. You know, enjoy the story, follow the arc, you know, spend time with the characters, and then move on. Every story's got an end. The Wall Street Journal's review of Stewart Fails to Save the Universe, a spinoff of The Big Bang Theory. I got to give at least a couple episodes a try. Here's why. It's being produced by HBO. In other words, it can actually hit some of those punchlines that a show like Big Bang Theory airing on a network, on a terrestrial television network, could never have even insinuated. And they say that, yeah, there's, you know, it's HBO, so there's a little vulgarity, there's some innuendo. There is also a fantastic cast. They're describing it as a great ensemble. They're describing some of the plot lines. It's definitely nerd stuff. If you've never read a comic book in your life, a show that revolves around the owner of a comic book store that somehow manages to survive a kind of cataclysmic, multiversal experience might not be your cup of tea. But if you liked Big Bang Theory and if you appreciate nerd humor, Wall Street Journal's given this thing two very enthusiastic thumbs up. And they say because of its connection to the Big Bang Theory, you could expect to see some really fantastic guest shots, not just from the original Big Bang Theory cast, but some of those actors that dropped in for cameos, they're going to be a part of this as well. The one that they point to right away, which is not a spoiler because he is in the trailer, Will Wheaton shows up. And that's just the first name. And if you don't know who that is, you need to go watch Star Trek The Next Generation. And we'll reconvene tomorrow afternoon. I got to get out of here. The great one, Mark Levin, is on the way. Before that, an update of headlines from the Fox News team. And we'll check in with our friends at the Valley's Legends. The Legacies Continue, brought to you by the Pipkin Detective Agency. I'll be back with you tomorrow afternoon at 2 o'clock. 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Yeah, Levin's on the way. Don't go anywhere. 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

0: The saga of the Jefferson G. James Ranch in southwestern Fresno County begins with 167,000 acres owned and leased by James during the last half of the 19th century. James's foresight enabled him to purchase swampland for 25 cents an acre and reclaimable land for a dollar an acre. A keen business savvy helped him to buy out many of the homesteaders who left after suffering through dry years, as well as those washed out by the floods of 1892 and 1906. James established 36 ranches on his tract, renting them to many smaller operators, including Japanese immigrant Eseboro Wada, who farmed the first rice in the district. The death of James in 1910 started the dissolution of his holdings and began the march of population into the fertile plains southwest of Fresno. A prospectus published in 1913 describes the James Ranch land as, quote, fertile as a garden, and situated in Fresno County, celebrated throughout the West as a producer of great crops where growth goes on throughout the year, where farming is easier than anywhere in California. This picture was an alluring one for farmers. Despite the rugged conditions of the day, farm families had to be largely self-sustaining, meeting their own needs out of the soil. Two very important communities owe their existence to the division of the James Ranch, San Joaquin and Tranquility. I'm Mark Standriff for Valley Legends, The Legacies Continue, sponsored by the Pipkin Detective Agency at GoPipkin.com and the Fresno Historical Society.
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4: More strikes against Iran. I'm Lisa Lacerra, Fox News. U.S. Central Command says it's the 12th day in a row as both sides step up attacks on civilian infrastructure. CENTCOM says the strikes were authorized by President Trump. This afternoon, the president paid respects to soldiers who died in the conflict last weekend.
5: President Trump and military leaders saluted in silence as the remains of four service members were returned to the U.S. at Dover Air Force Base in Delaware. The president describes the dignified transfers as the hardest part of his job. Following the solemn ceremony, President Trump invited the family of Lieutenant Tyler Freehan aboard Air Force One as he flew to Georgia.
6: To Sherry and Stephen and David, we will carry Tyler's memory in our hearts forever.
5: After a week and a half of daily airstrikes in response to Iran targeting ships, President Trump says the U.S. will now bomb a bridge or power plant for every vessel attacked in the Strait of Hormuz.
4: Fox's Jared Halpern at the White House. Senate Democratic leader Chuck Schumer has announced that he will lead Democrats in forcing another war powers resolution vote to what he calls Trump's reckless and costly Iran war. This would be the Senate's first war powers vote since the number of dead in the conflict rose to 18 and the number of wounded exceeded 500. The Department of Justice takes steps to ensure that South Carolina votes from overseas will count in the August special primary.
7: The August 11th special primary and perhaps a runoff August 25th will decide a Republican nominee that will replace the late Senator Lindsey Graham, who died July 11th, and face Democrat Annie Andrews in November. South Carolina will send ballots to all eligible state voters overseas by August 1st. The ballot must be completed and returned by the time polls close on primary day to be counted.
4: Fox's Gernal Scott. 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
13: He's here. 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

0: Mark and Mark Levin here. Our number, 877-381-3811. 877-381-3811. I hope you're well. We have a little issue here in the great state of New Jersey. The software vendor that the governor blamed there for the glitches that wound up registering to vote 6,600 non-citizens. She blamed the software company. The vendor says, we had nothing to do with it. Wow. We had nothing to do with this. Just the News reports the New Jersey government and its vendor now publicly dispute who was supposed to catch an error that allows thousands of non-citizens to register to vote, raising direct questions about the integrity of the safeguards for voters. And they're told they can trust these safeguards, right? Just hours after New Jersey Governor Mikey, is it Mikey or Mickey? I guess it's Mikey Sherrill blamed a, it's Mikey? Mikey Sherrill blamed a software glitch for thousands of non-citizens being registered to vote. The software company involved said, that's not us. Edemia, the software vendor for the New Jersey Motor Vehicle Commission, issued a statement saying it was the responsibility of the state government, which is completely controlled by Democrats, to verify eligibility to vote. Edemia works with the New Jersey Motor Vehicle Commission, they said, and has for more than 40 years to support the process through which eligible individuals may indicate their interest in registering to vote when applying for or renewing a driver's license or state-issued identification card. Edemia's role is to transmit information through motor vehicle system. That's what they said in a statement to Just the News. The voter registration information is transmitted to the New Jersey Department of State Division of Elections, which is ultimately responsible for verifying eligibility to vote. Information submitted by Edemia must still be validated and adjudicated by the Division of Elections. Now, that makes a lot of sense, actually. The vendor's not the one validating the information. They don't have the information to check the registrant, right? The election office of the state does. And that's what they're saying. We convey the information, but they have to check it. These individuals answered no when asked on a keypad whether they were a U.S. citizen when applying for driver's licenses and ID cards. But through no fault of their own, the system registered them anyway, said Governor Fraud. Cheryl. Cheryl also said the errors occurred under the previous administration, Phil Murphy, who was a complete loser and schmo. So we got to get to the bottom of this. We got to get to the bottom of this, and apparently the Department of Justice wants to get to the bottom of this. Here's the New York Post. DOJ launches probe into how New Jersey put 6,600 non-citizens on voter rolls. Gives Governor Sherrill a five-day deadline. The DOJ is demanding that New Jersey Governor Mikey Sherrill fork over key data about the 6,600 non-citizens who erroneously registered to vote, including their names. Yesterday, Sherrill blamed a serious software error on the state's motor vehicle system involving French tech company Edemia for the mishap that led to roughly 400 non-citizens voting. Imagine this stuff going on throughout the country, seriously. Imagine this going on throughout the country. I'm sure it does. Assistant Attorney General Harmeet Dillon, who helms the DOJ's Civil Rights Division, soon thereafter blasted out a missive outlining her demands for the investigation, including the nationalities, registration dates, and other key information for the 6,600 people. Good for her. Dillon gave the state a five-day deadline to turn over that information. Non-citizens are not allowed to vote in federal elections, obviously. The DOJ also cited the debacle in its ongoing lawsuit against the Garden State seeking access to voter roll data. Voter roll data. The federal government has a right to look at the state voter roll data, and the state is supposed to update it every few years, as I mentioned to you. You have blue states that are not doing this. California's been sued over it, And obviously New Jersey's being sued over it. I bet New York's being sued over it. It's intentional. The DOJ also cited that debacle in this lawsuit. Now, the Trump administration has a long history of weaponizing the Justice Department for political purposes. Attempting to overturn election results, says Sean Higgins, a spokes idiot for the idiot governor. The idiot governor, Josh Gottheimer, Democrat, North Jersey, also penned a missive Wednesday demanding the heads of the GSA and the OMB conduct a full review of IDEMIA's federal contracts. IDEMIA runs systems such as TSA PreCheck and driver's license programs in most states. Governor Sherrill revealed that the state has hired an outside group, CSG, to investigate the matter, which will ostensibly look into failures on the state side as well. This should be done in every state. It certainly should be done in every state that has not reviewed its voting rolls and does not intend to review its voting rolls as required by federal law. As required by federal law. Okay. That's the update. Now, the update is the vendor denies any wrongdoing, and I think the vendor's probably right. The vendor doesn't have the data to cross-check. It is delivering the data that it's contracted to deliver to the Department of Elections in New Jersey. That's what it's doing. That is obviously what it's supposed to do. Incredible. We can't even get elections right, especially in these blue states. Look at California. What a complete disaster that is because of all the concoctions that they've created in order to get around voter fraud and basically legalize it. I mean, who counts ballots a week after an election? Who has voter harvesting where third parties can go out and collect ballots from people who didn't vote? How, did you vote? No, I didn't. Well, how, you know, look at this ballot. I found it on the floor. How are you supposed to catch people doing stuff like that? Seriously. It's almost impossible. And these are all set up to accommodate the Democrat Party. That's it. That's it. Because the Democrats are good at this stuff. They always have been. Cook County, Chicago, you had all kinds of shenanigans going on there. In 1960, you had parts of Texas when the Democrats controlled it. That's how LBJ became a congressman and then a senator. That's how John Kennedy got the election out of Illinois, Cook County. I go on and on. Democrats are good at this stuff. Big cities. Are you kidding me? I'll be right back.
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1: 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But listen anyway. They know they're probably wrong. 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

0: today's day, Richie Rich. That's weird because my computer doesn't matter. Folks, I've been holding something I've been wanting to read for the last 2 days to you. And it's in the Free Press. It's by Jake Altman. Now, I never knew who Jake Altman is, but Jake Altman was in the Democratic Socialists for America. He's come out, and he wants to tell us what they actually believe, these people being swept into office. And so let me begin this, and we'll then take the break, and I'll complete it after the break. He says, candidates backed by the Democratic Socialists of America, DSA, keep racking up primary victories, and skeptics and fans alike are struggling to determine what the organization actually believes. President Trump says they're communists. One prominent DSA member, Jacobin publisher Bhaskar Sunkara, you know, there's never Jack Smith or Frank Johnson, Bhaskar Sunkara, says they are a milquetoast organization seeking Scandinavian social democracy with no interest in violent revolution. Says, I was a member of the DSA from the 2010s until 2022. And during that time, I witnessed a rise in extremism, ranging from an eagerness to collaborate with Leninist groups. Now remember, Lenin was responsible for the Russian Revolution, a violent revolution, to a growing animosity towards the United States and the West. My final departure was prompted by a DSA statement that attributed Russia's aggression against Ukraine to American imperialistic expansionism, quote-unquote. So what does the DSA stand for? An answer to that question arrived last week in the form of a new platform. Among the DSA's aims are ending the presidency and the Supreme Court, abolishing prisons, universal free housing, the elimination of all debt, closing all U.S. military bases overseas. Sounds like the isolationists, the woke right neo-fascists. Lifting all sanctions from Cuba, Venezuela, and Iran, and so much more. Workers deserve more, quote-unquote. The title of the new platform is meant to present a friendlier face to the world and overcome the radical reputation the organization has developed in many corners of the public. That makes it even more remarkable that the document is still so radical on its face. It advocates the elimination of capitalism, not a thick layer of redistribution on top of the current economy. It prompts readers to imagine a world where the profit motive has been squelched out of existence. You have no debt. You don't need health insurance. You don't pay a mortgage or have a landlord, because comfortable housing is a human right. Your retirement is publicly funded, it goes on, to promise open borders, the abolition of police, free everything, and guaranteed jobs, all with less effort from the individual. This is the stuff of fairy tales, but instead of a fairy godmother, the reader is greeted by an agent of the secret police. The platform opens a utopian vision that erases the complexities of human life. It includes vague demands for a massive expansion of public resources, alongside specific proposals like paid family leave for all workers, a 32-hour work week with full pay and benefits, and a living minimum wage. They also call for free college and the cancellation of all student debt. It paints a world devoid of anxieties and limits. No debt, no mortgages, no landlords, no bills coming due. Nothing. Nothing. The platform makes no mention of home ownership, likely because many in the DSA generally imagine a world without private property. Instead, the proposal promises that you work as much as you're able to and no more than needed, a near restatement of Marx's famous dictum, from each according to his ability to each according to his need. By suggesting that you could control your own labor and see it going to good use, the document makes a complex reorganization of society sound suspiciously easy. As history has shown, such experiments yield catastrophic results. Times the authors try to make the revolution they're seeking appear limited, saying they'll target and expropriate only the largest corporations and essential industries. But the candid remarks of DSA leadership reveal a distrust of all private enterprise. New York City DSA co-chair Gustavo Gordillo, and we tried to get this clown on the program, told Fox News that he did not care if government-owned grocery stores put small bodegas out of business. Quote, if one publicly owned grocery store that brings prices down in the neighborhood is enough to put someone out of business, then maybe they shouldn't have been in business in the first place. You see how sick these bums are? The plan also makes clear that the DSA would strictly regulate investment properties and impose universal rent control, which, of course, has already been started by Mad Doggy. Now, the goal of these policies is not to solve a housing shortage, but to render private rental properties unprofitable, clearing a path for long-term expropriation. Remember, the DSA's Housing Justice Commission has been clear that its long-term goal is to end commodified housing. In other words, private property. Many DSA activists are committed true believers, armed with the arrogance of youth and plenty of free time to organize around their vision. Many really do believe a revolution will liberate the world from capitalism, all while enjoying chic coffee shops. How will they pay for it? On July 16th, Sankara posted to X perhaps the most honest answer, quote, expropriate the expropriators. This guy, Gustav Sankara, he's a true Stalinist, You can hear it. By targeting the most productive parts of the American economy and undermining small businesses, the DSA would gut the engines of America's success. The result would mirror the city of Chicago, which has operated under DSA-aligned leadership since 2023. Chicago is now borrowing to pay its daily operating costs, a clear indication of a fiscal cliff. At a certain point, there's nothing left to expropriate. When economic reality finally hits, immeasuration ensues, and Chicago has implemented only a fraction of what a full-blown DSA government would do. The spiral under their control would be immediate, deep, and irreversible. I want to continue so you know about the mayor of New York City, so you know what's going on with these would-be congressmen and senators. And you'll do everything you can, electorally, of course, to stop them. I'll be right back.
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10: The

then laid the blame for Hamas terror against attacks on Israel. On Israel. After the Maduro regime brutalized and murdered its opponents, DSA members were happy to visit him and celebrate his regime. Meanwhile, the West is expected to dismantle its military capabilities. Part of the DSA program is an attack. Keep something in mind as I go through this list of horrors. Bernie Sanders all in with this. Elizabeth Warren's all in with this. You've got other senators who are all in with this. You got members of Congress, a Ro con man, others who are in on all of this. Part of the DSA program is an attack on the forces of law and order. The DSA continues to push for police and ICE abolition while simultaneously establishing what sounds like a paramilitary wing. And I've told you that they want to eliminate the police, whether it's the NYPD or the LAPD, police forces all over the country, and ICE, and replace it with their own enforcers, their police state. So it's not that they oppose enforcement. They want enforcers, their own. And they got to get rid of the cops. They've got to get rid of the cops. They got to get rid of ICE. And then put in loyalists. Brutal, violent loyalists. That's what they're into. Let's go on. The DSA continues to push for police and ICE abolition while simultaneously establishing, as I said, what sounds like a paramilitary wing. The DSA has formed a group called the Red Rabbits. The Red Rabbits, to prepare for a national uprising against federal agents and police brutality. So it's a paramilitary force for the DSA, but no protection for the rest of us. Remember, this guy used to be part of this, but this went so far radical left that he left it, and now he's revealing as much as he knows. Do not be fooled by defenders who claim the utopianism of DSA's platform is merely a far-flung aspiration. This is John Stewart, a.k.a. John Liebowitz. Oh, they mean well. They're good people because he's a jackass. He's a moron. They don't mean well, and they're not good people. The vision planned for some Iratzi, new Jerusalem, far over the horizon, takes concrete shape in policy today when DSA demanded that Mayor Zoran Mandami, who they endorsed, not increase the number of police in New York. The mayor caved. The DSA's utopianism, its flawed belief in human perfectibility, will have real-world consequences now, just like the communists. Not everyone inside the DSA is busy with a whitewash brush. The Marxist Unity Group, that's their name, the Marxist Unity Group within the DSA, a caucus with three members on the organization's governing board of 27, operating as part of the explicitly communist coalition that governs the DSA, is clear. The demand is communism, a February 2025 statement on their own draft program for DSA, which influenced workers deserve more, is much clearer about the organization's ultimate goal. Quote, maximum program, on the other hand, elaborates the history of capitalist development and the role of the working class within it. It demonstrates our commitment to the long-term struggle for a fully liberated, classless society. In a word, communism. That's their own writings. That's their own writings. Now, again, this has now been written. This has now been published. This is indisputable. It's unequivocal. And you haven't heard other media organizations even talk about it, have you? And when Bernie Sanders shows up in these programs, Medicare for all, you know, he spews out his usual slogans and stupidity. He's never challenged with anything like this. You're communist, and this is what you really want to do, isn't it? No, they don't do that. Even with these DSA members, they don't really do it. We're going to try again, Mr. Producer, to get one of these DSA members on the program. Let's try again tomorrow, if we may. I don't have high hopes on this. I really don't. But I want us to keep at this because I think it's very, very important that they get exposed. And, you know, the more I keep at it, the more others will talk about it, the more they'll start to show a little bit of courage to confront this, whether they're Democrats, Republicans, or in the media. I've been hammering the hell out of this now for months, and I'm not going to stop. Same with the Islamists.

0: same with the Islamists. We've made people a little bit braver who are in the radio and TV business to speak about Islamists, to even use the word Islamists, like communists. It wasn't that long ago. Just 2 years ago, they kept talking about socialists. I said, no, they're Marxists. They're communists. And before that, it was progressives. I said, stop it. Stop with the progressive and the socialist stuff. They're really communists. Now, the president uses it. TV anchors use it. Hosts use it. And the people who believe in it use it. It's very important that if we're going to be able to confront and defeat these kinds of ideologies, that we call them what they are, and we don't play the game of using the nomenclature that they demand. That's very, very important. Then there's this. Black New York City politician claims DSA is white supremacists, while growing Democrat feud spills onto social media, New York Post. A prominent black Big Apple politician compared Mayor Zohran Mamdani's comrades and the Democratic Socialists of America to white supremacists as a bitter rift between Democrats spilled onto social media. Queensborough President Donovan Richards breathed new life into a long-standing complaint among minority lawmakers that the largely lily-white Democratic Socialists of America ignores race in its crusade to grow its ranks and dismantle capitalism. Quote, white supremacy comes in all forms, Richards posts on social media late Sunday. Well, what's he's not upset about the communist part, Mr. Producer. He's just upset that there's not enough blacks involved. Is that the point? Seems kind of crazy. The slap erupted from a debate online after reporting the New York Times that highlighted how the extreme left wing of the Democrat Party focused on furthering the group's agenda largely has blinders on when it comes to black and Latino members and issues important to them in the five boroughs. A DSA state assembly member, Farah Safrant Faris, attacked the Times reporter and whined that the story omitted that a black member of the group had repped one of the NABEs mentioned. NABE? I don't even know what a NABE is. Okay. Seemingly without fully reading the story. Richards had responded after another journalist, but, oh, is this the stupidest thing? Is this the stupidest thing? The white liberals are more dangerous than the conservatives. They lure the Negro as the Negro runs from the growling wolf. The growling wolf, he flees into the open jaws of the smiling fox. That was Malcolm X, of course. So I can't tell. Are they upset that the DSA doesn't have enough black and Latino members? Are they upset that the communists are kind of anti-black and Latino? What exactly is the beef here? The DSA has backed candidates from minority backgrounds, including two of its most prominent, AOC and Mamdani. A 2021 survey found 85% of the DSA is white. Of course. Many of them are just white, wealthy losers. But not alone. There's others, too. So it's not clear what's going on in this, to be perfectly honest with you. What are they upset about? They should be all fighting the communists. But obviously they're not. I'll be right back.
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0: 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And today, Sabrina's alive, healthy, a mother herself. One child, one miracle, one life changed forever. 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And God bless you if you help them out. Much, much appreciated. As you can see, we cover more in 1 hour than most shows cover in three. And that's a good thing. It's important. Sometimes we have to do long form. Sometimes we don't. But we do what's right. That's what we do. We cover all those things that are important. I am not going to play for you Mondami's video message yesterday about Netanyahu, which was one of the greatest attacks on the state of Israel and the Jewish people in modern history. And greatest in the sense of not the best, one of the most disgusting and shameless, by a jihadi Islamist Marxist who is a raised, born and bred Jew hater, a born and bred America hater. And if you hate America and you hate Jews, you hate Christians too. And that's who he is, and that's what he is. He is a disgusting miscreant. A disgusting miscreant. And this is why elections matter, but it's also why elections aren't the answer to everything. It's why we have our great Constitution, which is undergirded by our great Declaration. And that's why these people want to destroy it. No doubt about it. That's their goal. They are evil, and what they promote is evil. Here is Rashida Tlaib, who represents Dearbornistan in parts of Detroit, Michigan. Cut five, go.
1: Does he even have the authority to explore?
0: All right, let me explain. They're talking about Mondami. Does he even have the authority to explore the arrest of Netanyahu? Go ahead.
1: Does he even have the authority to explore the arrest of Netanyahu?
2: I don't know if it applies to citizen's arrest. If he needs help, tell him to call me.
0: If he needs help, tell him to call me. Here's a woman whose parents came here from the Palestinian territories. And she has hated America, hated Jews, hates Israel, hates Christians. How the hell do people like this get into this country? And she's not alone. Their numbers are growing. They're even growing under a Republican administration and a Republican Congress. Let's be honest. Let's be honest. That's what I am. I'm honest about this stuff. And it's got to end. Or they're going to put an end to us. It's got to end, or they will put an end to us. How much time do I have left, Rich? Okay, we've got some good folks saying some good things, too, but we're going to have to wait because we only have about a minute left. But one of the people I want you to hear from is Mike Lawler, who's a great congressman just outside of New York City. He's in a swing district, a purple district. He's up against a very difficult opponent who's another fraud, pretending she's a moderate, served in the military, I suppose. And it's a big race. It's a tough race. We have to win races like this with Lawler. And Mike's been fantastic. And it's my full and complete and strong endorsement. I support him completely, Mike Lawler, for the race in New York. But I want you to hear what he has to say when we return, and Tom Cotton, because more and more people are now talking about the alliance between the Marxists and the Islamists. I cannot stand it when they talk about the green-red alliance, because nobody even knows what the hell they're talking about. The green-red alliance, the Islamists and the Marxists. No, just say it, the Islamists and the Marxists. Much more when I return. We'll be right back.
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7: Ratcheting up the attacks, I'm Lisa Lacera, Fox News. U.S. Central Command says it's conducting a 12th night of strikes against targets in Iran as President Trump promised to strike a power plant or bridge for every ship Tehran targets in the Strait of Hormuz.
8: More tough talk as well from Iran's political elite. On one hand, you have the speaker coming out and saying, posting all or none, basically saying, if Iran is not allowed to sell its oil, no country, no neighboring country in the region will be permitted to sell any oil at all. The foreign minister also taking a page from the Old Testament. He's saying it'll be an eye for an eye, striking back against America in kind, not just America, but also any country as well that contributes to America's efforts.
7: Fox's Steve Harrigan in Tel Aviv. This afternoon, President Trump honored the four service members killed last weekend in the Middle East, saluting during a dignified transfer of their remains at Dover Air Force Base in Delaware. From the ceremony in Delaware, the president traveled to Marietta, Georgia, with the family of Lieutenant Tyler Feehan, who was from the state, calling him and the other heroes during a speech where he focused on his economic policy.
9: This economy is ready to blow everything away ever
6: of any country. There's never been anything like what's happening in the United States of America right now.
7: Fox polls show the cost of living is the top issue for voters as we head into the midterm election. Tropical storm Bertha made landfall this afternoon in Louisiana's St. Bernard Parish. Fox Weather's Brandi Campbell's in Biloxi, Mississippi.
9: The Biloxi emergency manager here told me they are at least grateful that Bertha's intense storms remained offshore in the Gulf.
7: The storm center is about 40 miles southwest of New Orleans. On Wall Street, the Dow lost 6 points. The Nasdaq minus 146. The S&P off 10. 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
0: Hello, America. 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Our number, 877-381-3811. First, I want you to hear from Tom Cotton, who's talking now about the Marxist Islamists, and that's a good thing. We need to use that phrase, and we need to use it over and over and over again. Tom Cotton is a great patriot. Great patriot. Cut eight, go.
16: Zoran Mamdani is a mayor, and last time I traveled to New York City, it seems like he should focus more on picking up the trash and fixing the potholes and cracking down on crime than trying to have his own foreign policy. But this really is not a laughing matter, Brian. First off, there's a whole rogues gallery that comes to New York City every September for the United Nations General Assembly. Is Zoran Mamdani threatening to arrest butchers from Iran who have killed tens of thousands of their own people, or genuine war criminals from other countries? No. The one person he cites is the leader of the Jewish state of Israel. Second, he talks about the International Criminal Court. Well, that's a kangaroo court. But ultimately, it's not about Prime Minister Netanyahu and Israel. It's about arresting Donald Trump and Pete Hegseth and Marco Rubio in the future if they ever travel abroad. Third, and most troubling for all Americans, is that this is not just the mayor of New York City. This alliance between Marxists and Islamists is spreading and coming to Washington, D.C. The Democrats have nominated men and women who are going to be elected to the House in deep blue districts in New York City who have said that they want to destroy Western civilization. In New Jersey, a radical who actually testified on behalf of the blind sheik, the mastermind of the first World Trade Tower bombing, and in Denver, a woman who said that 9/11 was inevitable because of U.S. actions. So it's not limited to New York City. This is coming to Washington, D.C. because these radical leftists are taking over the Democratic Party everywhere. They're even nominating people for statewide races in places like Maine, and I suspect very soon in Michigan and Wisconsin and Minnesota as well. It's a very troubling trend. We have to stop it at the polls this November.
0: And if we don't turn out en masse, we're not going to stop it at the polls this November. Now, we can't control what goes on in dark, dark blue cities and states, but we can control what goes on in purple towns and purple districts. Yeah, that is marginal districts. And that is a big deal, and we're going to have to do it as much as we possibly can. And this will be ground zero for getting the vote out and pushing hard. This will be ground zero. But you can always count on this rogue con man. Rogue con man. I hesitate to play him right now because he's so disgusting. But there's a good man I just mentioned, Mike Lawler. And here's what he had to say about what Mamdani was trying to do. Cut six, go.
17: You understand full well the challenges that you deal with every day at the United Nations. But sadly, we have a mayor of New York City who believes it's his responsibility to uphold international law. But meanwhile, this is the same person who wants to release dangerous criminals back out onto the streets in New York City, who refuses to cooperate with ICE to turn over violent criminals for deportation to federal authorities, who believes in sanctuary jurisdictions because, well, we don't want to hold people accountable for breaking our laws here in the United States, but somehow we're going to enforce the laws of the ICC that we are not party to, a corrupt, anti-Semitic, anti-American, anti-Israeli entity, all because of politics.
18: Which, by the way, and I'll defer Ambassador Bartosz, which, by the way, has ongoing investigations against American soldiers from Afghanistan.
0: Two great patriots there, Lawler and Waltz. But it'd be a sad day indeed if Lawler is not returned to the House of Representatives. So those of you who live in his district, very, very important that you get out the vote. Very important you get others to vote. If you're not registered, that you go register. I mean, this is very important. This is what it's going to come down to. 97% of the Islamists who are in these mosques are voting. 97%. So if we have a sparse turnout, our guys are going to lose in these districts. And Lawler is the incumbent, and he should win, not because he's the incumbent. It's a marginally Democrat district. But there's a lot of cops who live in his district. There's a lot of firefighters who live in his district, a lot of emergency personnel who live in his district. It's very important that you folks turn out in big numbers and take care of this guy, because he's taking care of you. Or you're going to wake up, and the same mentality that resulted in those Twin Towers coming down on 9/11 will now represent you, whether you like it or not, in the House of Representatives. And I'm not kidding. I'm not kidding. Let's go to cut 7. Go.
17: He was opposed to the arrest and capture of Venezuelan dictator Nicolas Maduro, who was twice indicted by our own court system. The Southern District of New York twice indicted him, and Zohran called for his release. Meanwhile, he wants to arrest a duly elected prime minister of an ally based on the International Criminal Court, of which we are not party to. It's truly remarkable.
18: It's also remarkable that one of his key cabinet officials is reaching out to, quote unquote, like-minded governments and trying to meet with the Iran regime in the midst of an ongoing conflict.
17: I'd expect nothing less from an anti-Semite. This is the fundamental problem.
0: Mm-hmm. It is the fundamental problem. And they hate America. And they're focused on destroying our country. They're focused on destroying our country. I just went through it, chapter and verse, from the piece in the Free Press. Chapter and verse. This is their goal. Now, we have men and women who fight for this country, who have fought for this country from day one. People who have literally died for this country. We've got military graves, other grave sites all over the country, all over the world. We've got veterans who have fought in variety of wars or have served otherwise in our military. We have police. These are men and women who aren't paid enough, who could be doing something else, especially given how they're treated by local governments these days. And they put their life on the line when they stop a car, when they stop just a pedestrian from jaywalking or anything else. They're hated. They're attacked. We have these ICE folks who really are remarkable people, given what they have to put up with. Absolutely remarkable people. All these people are heroic, as far as I'm concerned, doing things that the rest of us won't do. Standing between the enemy and us to protect us, despite the fact that they are smeared relentlessly and constantly. Makes me sick to my stomach. And these are the people who are under attack by the communists and the Islamists, by the Democrats. They want utter lawlessness, chaos and anarchy, so then they can step in and build their police state. And build their police state. Remember, I spent a lot of time yesterday and a little bit of time the day before that talking about the working class, quote unquote. They can't even define it. But I know what they do to it. Once they're in power, they enslave it. They brutalize it. And in the most aggressive regimes, they kill it. Communism has killed over 100 million people. No other ideology has done that. And yet here these people are proudly talking as communists about the working class. And let me repeat this so the plagiarist can repeat it as well. In these communist regimes, they target the working class. You don't kill 100 million people unless you're killing the working class. That is, the bulk of the people in a society. In Cambodia, in a 4-year period, Pol Pot, the Khmer Rouge, murdered 25% of the population of the entire country. 25% of the population of the entire country. Mao Zedong proudly starved so many of his people to death. The Great Leap Forward. His multiple plans that he had These are people who had never done anything before except were revolutionaries and teachers. Same with Lenin and Stalin, who took over power after Lenin died. And, of course, executed those who he was competing with. That's the way it always works, isn't it? In Iran, Khomeini. That revolution was the Islamists, the Marxists, and other leftists. And they overthrew the Shah, who was a tremendous ally, and he modernized his country. But for Jimmy Carter, that wasn't enough. And what did Khomeini do after he took power? He slaughtered the Marxists. He slaughtered the liberals and the leftists. 20,000 of them. 20,000 of them. I'll be right back.
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is Radio Free America. Hit it! That's right. We're going to fight the communists and the Islamists, and we're going to fight the woke right neo-fascists every damn day that we need to. Hit it! We're going to defend our country. We're going to defend it from these miscreants and malcontents and these reprobates.

0: fucking phaser down. Notice they never talk about liberty, do they? Why would they? They never talk about liberty. Here's Marco Rubio in the Philippines today with reporters. Cut 12, go.
1: What the president put out on Thursday, that was the declassification of documents from our intelligence community. That's what he put out. He declassified intelligence assessments from our intelligence community. But your question was about communist influence. Yeah, the United States doesn't want to be a communist country. We're never going to be a communist country, and we're not going to allow communist influences to undermine our politics or our society. So I don't know what the inconsistency you're referring to is. It's very clear. Obviously we understand the Chinese system and other systems, but I can tell you our system doesn't want communism. And we're certainly not going to allow communist efforts to undermine American society and drive wedges into our country. And that's what we're seeing. And by the way, one of the leading, culprits of that for many years, the intellectual authors, particularly in our hemisphere, is the Cuban regime, which our report on Monday outlined.
0: Mm-hmm. Oh, in our colleges and universities. Oh, yes. It's not by accident that Mandami's father is a tenured professor at Columbia, where he teaches communism, Islamism, African studies. These Ivy League schools, but others as well, are the bane of our existence. They were really building the idea in Athens, among other places. A real scholarship, sharing of knowledge, going through the old books and experiences of societies, comparing and contrasting. And yet that's not what happens. Now they're indoctrination mills. They've been taken over by the left. Look what the left does. They've taken over our schools. Not just higher education, but K-12 through these radical kook unions. They've literally now taken over the Smithsonian Museum system, where they're promoting and teaching the most horrendous, racist, bigoted hatred about our country. The Smithsonian, for God's sakes. Many of our presidential libraries have been taken over by the hard left. Many of the birthplaces of our presidents have been taken over by the hard left. Most of our big philanthropic institutions, the Ford Foundation, the Rockefeller Foundation, the Packard Foundation, by the hard left. Have you heard the Pew Foundation, Mr. Producer? PEW, the Pew Foundation, probably one of the biggest, or at least it was. It was founded by a man who was an evangelical Christian living in and outside of Philadelphia. And he was a big oil and gas man. You may have heard of the gas company, Sunoco. Multi-billionaire. And he left his funds to this foundation he created. And now the Pew Foundation is one of the most left-wing foundations in the United States of America, along with the Rockefeller Foundation and the Ford Foundation. MacArthur Foundation, he was one of the biggest insurance magnates the country has ever known, also a conservative. MacArthur Foundation has been taken over by leftists, too. Here you have tens of billions of dollars in these foundations now controlled by the left, like the Smithsonian. You don't have to overpay for big wireless, not when Pure Talk comes in with the same service for a tiny fraction of the cost. 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
1: I like this site, Issues and Insights. They have the really fantastic editorials. It's sort of the related to Investors Business Daily, which used to be one of my favorite newspapers because of their editorial page. Well, they went out of business, but the editorials continued on this website called Issues and Insights, and they have fantastic editorials. Americans reject the DSA's policy platform, INI and TIPP poll. There's little question that the Democratic Socialists of America are more influential than at any time in recent history. Indeed, it's perhaps the most influential arm of the Democratic Party today, wielding policy clout and winning local elections. But are DSA positions really so popular? July's INI and TIPP poll asked voters to find out. The TSA's recent Workers Deserve More document outlined the main policy goals. For the July poll taken by 1,473 Americans, that's a big population for a poll. Americans from June 29 to July 2nd, voters were asked whether they agreed or disagreed with five separate DSA proposals. The poll has a margin of error of minus 2.8 percentage points, minus or plus. First, they asked about DSA's proposal for the abolition of jails and prisons. Only 26% agreed, either strongly, 10%, or somewhat, 16%. While 62% disagree strongly, that's a lot. That's 47% of 62% disagreed strongly, 15% of the 62% disagreed somewhat. Political party preference made little difference in how they responded. Democrats, 27% agreed, 61% disagreed. Republicans, 28% agree, 62% disagree. Independents took a somewhat harder line than the two mainstream parties. 67% disagreed. Next up, defunding the Defense Department. On this, overall 33% agreed either strongly or somewhat, while a majority, 54%, disagreed strongly or somewhat. Party differences this time were more apparent. Yeah, because the Democrats are appeasers. 40% of Democrats agreed, 47 disagreed. Republicans, 29% agreed, 67% disagreed. Independents, 30% agreed, 56% disagreed. I know numbers are hard over the radio, but I thought you'd still find this interesting. All right. This time, political affiliation did matter, as I just pointed out. For a third question, voters were asked, agree or disagree with amnesty for all illegal immigrants? This time, 34% agree strongly, 14% somewhat, 14% strongly, 19% somewhat, of a total of 34%. A slim majority of 52% disagreed strongly, 33% somewhat. Political affiliation really shaped the responses, as you can imagine. 64% of Republicans strongly disagreed, and 41% of Democrats. Fourth question, respondents were asked about getting rid of the U.S. President and U.S. Supreme Court. Sick. Overall, 27% agreed, 13% strongly, 14% somewhat. More than 2-to-1 majority, 57% disagreed either strongly, 42% strongly, that is, or 14% somewhat. This time, a majority of all major political groupings opposed the idea of getting rid of the Senate. What was it? Getting rid of the Supreme Court and the presidency, I should say. Finally, what about their planned government ownership of the largest corporations and important industries? Again, about a third agreed and 52% disagreed. Democrats, of course, more of them agreed than disagreed. Republicans, way more of them disagreed than agreed. So their agenda, even with Democrats, is not popular. They didn't get a majority or a plurality on any of those 5 points, even from the Democrats.

0: But they're able to win these Democrat primaries because they turn out to vote in these Democrat precincts in these Democrat cities, and it makes a difference. Because most people are lackluster, and these people are motivated by hate and contempt and by their revolutionary vigor, which is appalling, of course. But nonetheless, that's what they are, and that's who they are. And that can happen in this midterm election. Breitbart, 4 in 10 view communists in the U.S. as posing major or moderate threat. And this is according to a survey from economist-ugov. As you can see, the theme here from the first hour, I'm going through these people, their positions, responses to it, and now what do the American people think? The American people reject this. 4 in 10 Americans view communists in the U.S. as posing a major or moderate threat. Survey asked respondents, how much of a threat, if any, do communists in the United States pose today? Across the board, 43% considered communists in the U.S. as at least a moderate threat. More specifically, 18% considered it a major threat, 25% considered it a moderate threat. Another 23% considered it a minor threat, 33% said communists in the U.S. pose a no threat at all. That's a third. Crazy. Majority Republicans, 64%, believe communists in the U.S. pose at least a moderate threat. Of those, 34% said they pose a major threat. 30% said they pose a moderate threat. A quarter of the independents see it as a moderate threat, as do 22% of Democrats. But only 7% of Democrats view communists in the U.S. as a major threat. Look. If you're a Democrat and you're patriotic, it's time to leave your party. Because your party's not patriotic anymore. That doesn't mean there aren't patriots in your party. That doesn't mean there aren't veterans in your party. That doesn't mean there's active duty military and cops in your party. What I'm telling you is a vast majority of your party is not patriotic. And you need to get out of that party and go to the Republican Party, or at least go independent. But joining the Republican Party, you have a say in most states in the primary process, and that's important. But you got to get out of the Democrat Party. The Democrat Party is a kamikaze party against the United States of America. It's where the Islamists go. It's where the Marxists go. And more, the woke, right, neo-fascists. Trash the Republican Party, or even talk about a third party, or tell people to vote Democrat. That's the truth. I'll be right back.
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0: that we have an opportunity, you and I, to take real advantage of what a sponsor is offering us. All of our sponsors are exceptional. 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It's too damn hot. 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Less stiffness, deeper sleep, much more rested through the nights and therefore when you wake up in the morning. 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Michael McCaul is the former chairman of the House Armed Services Committee. And he has this to say about Iran, and I agree with him. Go.
1: You know, since 1979, a dark veil of terror has reigned over the Middle East. This, in my judgment, was a reckoning that was eventually going to happen. It was unavoidable with this regime as long as the regime is in power. I commend this president for being the first president to take on this regime and Iran on its path to a nuclear bomb. Negotiating in the past hasn't worked. I have to be honest with you, Ambassador, I'm not sanguine about the current negotiations. I understand we have to give that a chance and give peace a chance. We have to try to negotiate. But I do think that, as Reagan said, peace through strength, as Colin Powell talked about, the Powell Doctrine, either you go all in to win or you get the hell out of there. Right now, they're reconstituting their centrifuges in underground storage facilities. And their launch pads are still striking. It is my sincere hope, and it's not your responsibility, but that the president unleashes our Department of War on Iran. I know that's what is happening now, to take out the launch pads, to take out the IRGC, to let Mossad and Israel do its job.
0: Let me add this. Let Mossad do its job. Unleash the Israeli military, arm in arm with our military, as we did at the outbreak of this war. Stop sidelining the Israeli military and Mossad. Arm the Iranian people. Let's go for victory. Real victory.
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7: 12 days in a row. I'm Lisa LaSera, Fox News. U.S. Central Command says it's concluded another round of strikes in Iran.
8: They are targeting military targets inside Iran, but President Trump warned that target list could expand to civilian infrastructure, things like power plants as well as bridges, if Iran continues to target shipping in the Strait of Hormuz. Iran's foreign minister responded sharply to the threat, saying Iran's policy was clear, an eye for an eye, threatening that Iran would respond directly to any American attacks, attacking not only America, but any nation that helps America as well.
7: Fox's Steve Harrigan in Tel Aviv. The U.S. is trying to regain control of the Strait of Hormuz and restore the flow of international shipping. Senate Democratic leader Chuck Schumer says he will force another vote tomorrow on a war powers resolution, calling the Iran conflict dangerous, costly, and unnecessary. A trial date of June 1st, 2027 for former Venezuelan leader Nicolas Maduro and his wife Celia Flores on drug trafficking charges.
9: Maduro and Flores have been held in a Brooklyn jail since early January when U.S. forces took both into custody out of their Venezuelan home. Both say they're not guilty. Maduro also continues to claim they were kidnapped and considers him and his wife prisoners of war. Prosecutors say Maduro conspired to move tons of cocaine into the U.S. The defense said among its arguments will be what it calls an illegal abduction.
7: Fox's Grinnell Scott. House Judiciary Committee Chair Jim Jordan of Ohio has issued a criminal referral for former special counsel Jack Smith, arguing newly released records contradict Smith's testimony that he didn't obtain or review lawmakers' text messages during multiple investigations into President Trump. Committee ranking member Jamie Raskin of Maryland blasted the referral, saying it distorts and misstates the facts. 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
20: He's here. 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
0: Well, America, the president on Air Force One flew back the family of fallen hero Army Lieutenant Tyler Feehan. And the president had, I thought, some emotional comments he made as a result. And I happen to know for a fact, personally, that he's very, very touched when our military personnel are injured or killed. It bothers him enormously. Enormously. Despite what the media would have you believe, or the Democrats, or anybody else would have you believe. So here's some of his comments just from a few hours ago. Go.
21: They returned to American soil at Dover. And one of the families happened to be traveling to Georgia. Beautiful family, beautiful wife and husband and brother-in-law. And I said, I'm going to Georgia, too. Where are you going? She says, well, after this, sir, they lost their beautiful son. We're going to Georgia. I said, so if you want, I'll give you a ride on Air Force One. And they said, wow. Wow. So today, I then said they're on Air Force One, and it's quite nice, I must say. And they said, wow, this is something, thank you so much. But they're heartbroken, you know, they're heartbroken. But they couldn't believe it. And they live very close to here. They live minutes away. And we're here today, and I said to them, celebrating the memory of their beautiful, this was a beautiful son. You know, I read, when I go to Dover, I read charts on all of the young people. And some are unbelievable. Some are a little bit, you know, they got a little bit of a couple of bad things put in. This is a son who is like a flawless, perfect person. Beautiful, beautiful son. Handsome in every way. Brilliant. Respected by everybody. His sheet read so beautifully, and I told them that. Their beloved son. And it's, his name was Lieutenant Tyler Feehan, and he was a person that was going all the way. He was going to be a general. He would have been a general very quickly. He was heading in that path. But I just want to thank Tyler's mother, Sherry, his father, Stephen, and his uncle, David, who great people. I got to know him a little bit on the plane and standing there watching this sight, which is very, very tough to watch, to be honest with you. Very tough. I think it's the toughest thing I do. If anything I do, I do all this stuff, but I think it's the toughest thing I do. But to Sherry and Stephen and David, we will carry Tyler's memory in our hearts forever. And I just want to thank you. It's an honor to have you here today. Please.
0: It's upsetting just listening, isn't it, Rich? You know, your President Trump reminds me of past presidents, Lincoln. So many casualties during the Civil War. Hundreds of thousands. His own family, casualties. Very, very difficult. Very difficult. And to be with the parents, excruciating. Obviously for the family, too. So our prayers go out. More reason to destroy this enemy. This enemy has already killed thousands and injured thousands of Americans. On the battlefield in Iraq, in Lebanon, Saudi Arabia, are two African embassies. They've killed and maimed so many Americans. It's time to finish them off, America. It's time to put an end to this, so that our children and grandchildren don't have to confront this when you and I are dead and gone. Each generation is an obligation to the next. Parents have an obligation to their children. Grandparents have an obligation to their children and their grandchildren. It's always been the way. One generation protecting the next. That's largely why we go to war, obviously to protect ourselves, but we're really thinking about the future, aren't we? We don't want our families to live under tyranny. We don't want our families to suffer from war. We don't want our families to suffer from concentration camps. We don't want our family to suffer from starvation, a lack of freedom. And so we fight to the death. What we're doing in Iran is noble. It is righteous to defeat this regime. This regime is not going to go away on its own. It doesn't seek coexistence. It doesn't even seek a cessation of military activity. It seeks our elimination. The people in Iran, they didn't ask for this. The vast majority of them were not involved in any revolution. This was imposed on them. Communism, Islamism, imposed on these people as they're trying to impose it on us. And I don't ever want you to forget those scenes. But those young Persian people running for their lives as they're being mowed down with automatic weapons, with tanks, by snipers, as they continue to go around the country to collect young people up, throw them in prison, torture and rape them, and then execute them summarily. Hang them. Hang them. Imagine if it was your child or grandchild. We can't prevent this all over the world, but we can prevent it there. We're there right now. This regime's weaker than it's ever been. Now, if we don't pursue victory, we will not have victory. If we are fighting so we can negotiate the next day, then that's not victory. And if we want victory, we have to do what it takes to get victory. And what it takes, at a minimum, is bringing in our allies, the Israelis, the Mossad, the IDF, their Air Force, to fight side by side with us. The Arabs can't do it. The Turks won't do it. And the CIA to work with Mossad to arm these people who want to be armed and they want retribution for what's happened to them and their families over all these decades. And I don't blame them. They want to take their country back. All they need is a helping hand. And this isn't about us sending 150,000 troops in there like the vice president said to Joe Rogan. That is really preposterous. We need to do this. Or they'll have 20, 30,000 ballistic missiles one day, and they will have nuclear warheads. You can see how persistent they are. They're relentless. There will not be another president, I don't believe, who will do what Trump is doing. If the Democrats are in, I can assure you that they will not take steps to protect us. They will appease, they will pacify, they will even fund the enemy as Biden did and as Obama did. But if we want to prevent any more deaths, civilian and military. We've got to do what we've got to do, and we've got to do it now. It can't be attack, negotiate, attack, negotiate, attack, negotiate. NATO's not going to help us. The Arabs aren't going to help us. But the Israelis will help us. And the Persian people will help us. You have two peoples here, the Israelis and the Persians. And they're ready, willing, and able. And we should make maximum use of these allies if we seek victory. I'll be right back.
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0: lot of calls. We're backed up on the call, so let's jump into the calls, I suppose. Tim, Columbia, South Carolina, the great Sirius XM satellite. Hey. Tim, go right ahead, please.
1: Hey, how you doing?
0: All right, thank you.
1: I just wanted to reemphasize. Hello?
0: Yeah, go right ahead.
1: Hey, Mark.
0: Yeah.
1: Oh, I'm sorry. I just wanted to emphasize the care in the Persian people. I had the opportunity to have two of them with me in college do anything for you. One of them was the son of the general who was in charge of the security for the Shah as he exited Iran. He flew out in the helicopter with him to get out of the country when the revolution was taking place. Mm-hmm. And just a wonderful person. Loved Americans, would do anything for you. And the other one was Ali One and the other one was Ali Two. Ali One came from a more wealthy family, was able to get out because he had the money, and they're just like, we'll just leave everything behind. We've got to get out. These people are crazy. We've got to get out. This is not us. This is not our country.
0: Now let's just wait there a second. How terrible that is. You have a family, I'm sure, several ancestries of family, ancestors, I should say, and you have to leave everything to get out, to flee for your life. And unfortunately, this happens too often, all around the world and throughout history. Just imagine that. And imagine being left behind, and imagine having to deal with this, which is what 92 Iranians and certainly about 80 million of them who don't want to have to deal with it have had to deal with it, living under these horrendous conditions. But you're exactly right. I know we're stereotyping, but it's stereotyping in a good way. Iranian Americans that I've met are among the most patriotic that I ever meet. That is in terms of people. Go right ahead.
1: No, they, like you said, very patriotic, very proud to be in America, glad to be in America. I've lost contact with them over the years because that was, 20 or 30 years ago. But, it was before all the modern concepts we have now. They were wonderful people, and they would do anything for you, Ali One had the money, he would do anything for you. He ended up paying somebody's college tuition one semester because the guy was going to have to drop out. He's just like, no.
0: All right, brother. Great call. We appreciate it very much. Very much. Let's keep rolling. Let's go to Viviana, Brooklyn, New York, the great WABC. How are you?
2: Mark, this is such a wonderful, wonderful show. I am so proud of how you do the clarion call. I'm a longtime listener, but first-time caller.
0: Thank you.
2: Living in New York is right now such, you have to have faith that God has not forgotten New York, that God is not through with America. And continue to do what we can as patriots and as citizens. I call to highlight the courage and the tenacity of a Reverend Ruben Diaz Sr. He was a former state senator, went into the city council, and they ran him out because he believed in family. Mm-hmm. So he has said to his congregations, he has like 152 churches, Mark.
0: Wow.
2: And he sees the danger of the DSA. Mm-hmm. And you know what he's advising his Hispanic Pastors Association?
0: No.
2: On November the 3rd, do not vote Democratic line.
0: Mm-hmm.
2: That is like totally anathema to these people in the Bronx. He said,
0: well, that's good to hear.
2: Vote on the conservative line, we need Bruce Blakeman.
0: Mm-hmm.
2: And the other reason, because I loved your call screener, I am encouraging more pastors, people of faith, rabbis, mm-hmm. to tell their people who Mamdani really is and to share with them what the goals of the DSA really are, because it depends on us as well. I know that there's about 25% of those who are in churches not even registered, Mark, and then 60% sometimes fail to go to the polls.
0: Yeah.
2: And there's a way. God.
0: Well, we better turn out big out of the churches and out of the synagogues, and because they're really turning them out of the mosques. So this is going to be very, very important that religious leaders who are Christian and Jewish and others really turn out their flock, because this is going to be very, very important. And we're also talking about the survivability of these other faiths. And because you can hear Mondami. Mondami's not interested in that. He's not interested in live and let live. He's not interested in even a diversity in the community. He's interested in taking complete and utter control, depopulating the city of, I think, Christians and Jews. You see what he did with Catholics. You see what he's done with other individuals, the Italians and the Irish and the German and the Poles and you name it. And, of course, the Jews. All right, Viviana, great call. Thank you so much. Much appreciated. Let's keep going. Let us go to Len, Fort Worth, Texas, on the great SXM, Sirius XM satellite. Go.
3: Thank you, sir, for taking my call.
0: Yes, sir.
3: You know, you were reading off those poll results.
0: Yeah.
3: About the approval and disapproval of communists and all that.
0: Mm-hmm.
3: And I can't believe the slim margin.
0: Mm-hmm.
3: To me, that's a slim margin. You know, that just...
0: Well, the Democrats, you had one there, 47 to 40%. Crazy.
3: Yes, yes. It blows my mind, Mark. I don't know what to say. And it just, man, you know.
0: Yeah, we're up against it. The education system they control. They control the culture. They control the media. And we just have to push back in every way we know how. Every way we know how. Appreciate your call, my friend. We'll be right back. 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

0: to them. As I'm outside or wherever I am, they come up to me. And I'm also proud of the ones who are older who say their parents, when they were in their car, would have us on the radio program or at dinner. And they come up to me and thank me, too. But they don't have to thank me. Nobody has to thank me. Pinky, I'm sorry to hear about all that. That's horrible. God bless you and call again, my friend. Much appreciated. Let us go to William, Warrenton, Virginia, the great WMAL. How are you, William?
1: Doing well. One of your longtime listeners since I was 5 years old in my dad's car.
0: There you go. Wow. How old are you now?
1: I'm now almost 30.
0: There you go. Thank you, brother.
1: Yep. I just wanted to say that with regards to the Iran war, that one of the biggest problems is that they, you know, with the how delicate like the oil is, that mm-hmm. if we could take out them in a month, whatever, you just blew up all their oil, they'd be done, they'd be toast. But if they blew mm-hmm. up all the oil in the Gulf, if they just blew up all the Saudi Arabia, Qatar, Bahrain, all their oil, then it doesn't matter if we have the Strait open, it doesn't matter if Iran's defeated.
0: You know what amazes me though, William? During World War II, they never had these discussions. They blew up everything that moved and everything that didn't move. Now, I'm not saying we should. I'm just making a point. They blew cities off the face of the earth. They blew up oil refinery after oil refinery after oil refinery. They blew up everything because they wanted to bring that horrendous war to an end. They wanted to bring it to an end. So I'm not particularly affected by those who make the argument that the poor Arabs might lose some of their pipelines or some of their refining capacity and so forth and so on. The truth is that we produce enough to replace at least a significant amount of that. And I remember when these same Arab potentates used OPEC to intentionally cut off oil to the West or reduce significantly supplies to our country to drive up prices, created inflation, created the recession in the 1970s. These same Arab monarchies and dictatorships did that to us. We're doing them a favor. They're not fighting the Iranians. That's not their military. Oh, they come in every now and then for a flyover. That's our military. That's the Israeli military that was doing it before, and the Israeli intelligence and our intelligence. They owe us plenty of favors for what we're doing for them. Because if we succeed, they'll be able to continue to shower with their oil and bathe in their oil and swim in their oil. They'll be able in Qatar to continue to spend hundreds of billions of dollars destroying our country and spreading terrorism all over the world. I'm just not that worked up about it. But thank you for your call. I do appreciate it. It's a very important perspective. I think it's one the White House holds. We'll be right back.
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16: What are the chances you are listening to this while drinking a nice hot cup of coffee? If so, don't let me stop you. For years, we've been reporting on the health benefits of coffee, and that's not going to stop today. A new study, this one out of Harvard School of Public Health, found that coffee and tea could help lower your risk of developing dementia. People who enjoyed 1 to 3 caffeinated cups a day saw the biggest impact. In addition to the caffeine, coffee contains hundreds of bioactive compounds that can influence inflammation, glucose metabolism, vascular function, and oxidative stress. It's also possible coffee drinkers might be doing other things that keep them healthy. Eating a more balanced diet, getting plenty of exercise, sleep, not smoking, or drinking too much alcohol. And finally, staying socially active. I'm Dr. Sanjay Gupta, helping you live a better life.
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4: I don't know why. I can't get enough of this DSA website thing. All these candidates that are running for office and winning and getting so much attention, and the fact that they want to overthrow the country and it's not making the news is just mind-blowing to me. We got a couple of great examples. One from The Atlantic, which was usually lefty, pointing out some of the crazy crap that is in the platform, the website of the DSA, Democratic Socialists of America, and James Lindsay with a long screed today. We'll get to that later.
5: Yeah, I came across an account recently that showed that negative stories about, I think it was Mohammed El-Sayed, the Islamist who's running for the Senate in, in Michigan, speaking of the DSA, that the big four lefty media outlets had not run any negative stories about him in the preceding like 60 days. All of the stuff we know about him, not a single word of it was reported in all of those outlets. So, yeah, people get a really twisted view of reality. All right, here's your moral dilemma. Coming up, live team coverage of Larry the Cat and how he's handling the transition at 10 Downing Street. Have you seen the video? It's viral, don't you know? Wrigley Field, the home of your Chicago Cubs. First major league park I ever went to. Fell in love with the game of baseball and the Cubbies. I love Wrigley Field so much. National anthem starts several bars in. Older fellow, that's the very one. Older fellow wearing a Cubs jersey, standing up with everybody else, virtually everybody else, as the anthem is being sung. Young man sitting right in front of him, looks to be in his 20s, sitting down. Old man says, "Hey, get up." Guy looks at him like, old man says, "Get up." Guy doesn't do anything. Pops, smacks him in the back of the head. Says, "Get up for the anthem. Show some respect." The guy looks surprised, but he stands up for the rest of the anthem. Old man says, "Thank you. Thank you very much, young man." After the young man followed his demand. Jack, it has sparked a debate.
4: I know where I am, or I was immediately. I would guess I'm opposite most of our listeners who think it was fantastic that the old man hit the guy in the back of the head. I thought that was incredibly out of line.
5: Before you get to your adamant position and an America-hating position, clearly, I love this from the New York Post.
4: I'd have punched the old man in the face if he hit me in the back of the head.
5: Some defended the older man's action, holding the opinion that choosing to sit is disrespectful to the country.
4: It is. Well, it is disrespectful to the country. You don't get to hit me.
5: Oh, for God's sake. All right. While others said he took things too far and striking someone over a decision they rightfully made was not the right call. I thank the New York Post for setting up the debate for me like that.
4: Wow. It hadn't occurred to me that those were the issues.
5: See, I thought it would be, why did he hit him in the head when he could have kicked him in the ass? I don't know. Poked him in the eyeball.
4: Set him on fire.
5: Dumped a beer on his head. Oh, it's whether it's right to smack somebody. Oh, right.
4: So the moral dilemma is modern journalism too stupid to follow? That's the moral.
5: Yeah, exactly.
4: Moral dilemma.
5: Is there any point in reading this crap? No,
4: that's
5: clearly.
4: Funny.
5: Look,
4: that's funny that they did that.
5: I know.
4: Many people are wondering if it was appropriate for the old man to hit the young guy in the head.
5: And if you're a stupid journalist, you're probably also a lazy one. And the rest of the article is a couple of comments on Twitter.
4: All right. Some viewers on Twitter thought it was a bad idea. And then
5: it looks like no one standing had a problem with this love tap reminding this dude he's got to show respect for the country. One person said, says right to sit. Another countered, that's what this country is about. Freedom. He's still a douche, but this isn't a dictatorship either. All right, fine. Yes, we all think he should stand, and I think we all take at least some slight amount of delight in somebody saying, hey, stand up, show some respect. But you know what? The guy who dropped the D-bomb says, it's not what this country is about. He's free to sit. And the old man is free to slap him in the head. Wait a minute. No, no, he's not. There are laws.
2: Oh, boy.
5: Legal experts noting that such an action can constitute battery under certain circumstances.
4: That's really what I don't want to hear is what legal experts think.
5: Yeah. Everybody's fine.
4: Who happened to have their phone out to catch that? Were they trying to get the, or did it start with like an argument?
5: I think there's a certain segment of the population that if they sense trouble brewing, just immediately go to the phone, start videoing.
4: Yeah. Yeah. And when my son was in his flag football championship game and the refs just absolutely screwed it up and everybody was going crazy and it ended up with people screaming and shoving and pushing. And it was like, it could have made the news. Everybody had their phones out immediately. It didn't even occur to me.
5: Yeah.
4: I was like, holy crap, am I going to have to get involved in this fight to keep children from getting beaten by adults? But everybody had their phones out immediately.
5: Yeah.
4: That's the go-to move, I guess.
5: Yeah. Yeah. Yeah. I have mixed feelings about so much of the available technology and videotaping and stuff like that. In the world of golf, it's gotten a little attention because if you have a great player making a critical shot at a critical moment and you have the gallery behind them, the people behind them, 90% of them will have their phones out videotaping it. So they can like send it to a couple of friends who will watch it and think, oh, that's cool. And all. But I will tell you as an avid photographer, as a guy who's raised kids, as a videographer, et cetera, the presence of the camera between you and reality changes that reality.
4: Absolutely.
5: Changes it emotionally, changes it in all sorts of crazy ways. Here's something counterintuitive for you. I stopped videotaping a lot of my kids' events because I thought, number one, are we really going to watch this? Number two, I'm focused on framing the shot, getting the shot, who's standing up in front of me. I'm not experiencing this. Here's a crazy one for you. Judy and I are off on our Alaska anniversary cruise. And one of the outings we did was this incredible scenic railway.
4: This is the vacation where you got flipped up in the air by the buffalo?
5: Yeah, correct. Yeah. And luckily, that was like the last day because I broke my femur in four places. But one of the side trips we took was this scenic railroad up into the mountains.
4: Fantastic. What
5: town was that? I can't remember. So many towns. Anyway, the scenery was just literally breathtaking. We went over like old timey railroad trestles with huge drops down and we're on a mountainside and stuff like this. And I have this absolutely morbid fear of heights. But there's such beautiful shots that I really, really wanted. There I was out on the little, excuse me, it sounded like Bernie Sanders gurgling. I was out on the, what do you call the little platform between the cars? You got the seating area, then you got the platform. I don't know. Anyway, so I'm out on that, leaning against the railing, leaning out to get these shots. And I realized when I'm looking at the world through a camera, I was more intent on getting the shot and my fear of heights went back. It just fell back because I was looking at it through the viewfinder. And I thought, wow, that's interesting.
4: Yeah, to me, that helps with it, you know, your fear there in that situation. But in general, what I think it means about the brain is you're not experiencing it like it's like a real event.
5: Yeah, yeah.
4: Because your brain thought, oh, okay, we're just looking at a picture. This is not anything scary.
5: Right, yeah.
4: Which means you're not taking it in the way you would take it in if you just looked at it. Yeah, that's interesting. Right.
5: And though it was helpful in this instance, it made me stop and think.
4: Yeah, I agree with that 100%. And I wonder if people will ever stop doing that all the time. But it's weird. So you want to get a video of something you get to experience live. Almost anything you're doing in the world. I mean, a picture of your baby being born is different. But like any vacation setting or anything like that. If you want to see a video of it, there's a ton of them. I guarantee you. On any site you go to, if what you want to see is that video, how about you do the one thing you're going to do this one time in your entire life, probably. See it with your own eyes.
5: Right. Right. Two more very quick points. One, as a guy who raised three kids and went through these questions and stuff like that, grab a short video of your kids doing what they're doing. If you want to be able to watch it years from now and remember it, totally get that.
4: Glad I have those.
5: Weirdly, our friend Ken knew it was the Skagway Railway, scenic railway. Mm. Skagway, pretty name for a town, isn't it? Get short stuff so you can look back, and you're not going to want to watch for 25 minutes them doing whatever.
4: Right.
5: Just a video snapshot, in effect, is going to be plenty in the years to come. Second thing, getting back to the golf thing. Then, you have everybody, 90% of the people are looking through their phone. They're trying to videotape it. Then at the Masters, where phones are banned, you can't have them on your person at all, or you'll get thrown out. And if it's your ticket, you'll be banned for life from going to the Masters. So people don't bring phones. You see people behind the great player making the shot, and they are experiencing it. They are there. The delight on their faces, their interest, their tension, it's all there. They are living it as opposed to videotaping.
4: I guarantee at a sporting event, the just watching it with your eyes, with your phone in your pocket, is a better experience than trying to capture it on your phone. And again, if you want to watch that play, it exists lots of places.
5: Yeah. 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
5: 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We are right now. I recommend it highly.
4: They found a flight that had plunged into the ocean, a Pan Am flight in 1952, and they'd never found the wreckage, and they found it recently. The interesting thing about that is that's where all the rules they give us on the plane came from, was that plane going down. The put on your vest, blow in the thing, all that sort of stuff that they tell us on every flight. Came from that crash.
5: Yeah. Are you going to talk about it more next or just...
4: I haven't decided.
5: Okay, because I don't want to steal your thunder.
4: I got no thunder.
5: You got no thunder? Hmm. Virtually everybody survived the water landing. But then there was chaos on the plane. Nobody knew what to do, and it went down and everybody died. So that's why they said, look, we got to have people at least have an idea what they're supposed to do in event of an emergency. And that's where all those the safety briefing was born.
4: I'm fine with you telling me where the exits are. I'm not sure I need the whole inflatable vest. I just did some research on that. It's barely ever helped anybody in the history of flying with 8 quintillion flights.
5: You're more likely to be shot down by a UFO, frankly.
4: Yes, you are.
5: Yes.
4: Yes. Yeah. You're more likely to be sexed to death by Bigfoot than knowing how to blow in that inflatable thing. It's going to save you in a plane crash.
5: Now, that is a fate I'd never even contemplated. Hello, nightmares tonight.
4: Okay, we got more on the way.
1: Armstrong and Getty.
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1: And finally, in a video posted last week on Truth Social, President Trump claimed that he is, quote, number one on TikTok. Guess again, bitch, said Jimothy.
2: Jimothy.
1: An old friend.
3: Who's Jimothy?
4: That's the deformed raccoon.
3: Oh, right.
4: The otter phenomena in my memory.
3: I would say so.
4: I tell you what, Trump going soft on TikTok bothers the hell out of me, but that's a discussion for another time.
3: Here's a little World Cup wrap for you. The soccer tournament, a couple things that happened we hadn't mentioned yet. The big star of the Spanish team that scored the one goal in an hour and 50 minutes of play, he donned a Make Spain Great Again hat for the big festivities. It looked exactly like a Trump hat, so I don't know what that was all about. The World Cup handed the U.S. economy a $20 billion boost, with cities like Kansas City and Philadelphia particularly cashing in big on that. That's significantly less than Taylor Swift brings to your city when she comes to your town, but still good money for the World Cup being in the United States. And then one other World Cup story. They're going to expand it. What is it? Has nobody heard the Golden Goose story? Nobody's ever heard. I guess because short-term cash grabs is the problem.
4: Yes.
3: Yeah, I don't care if the Golden Goose dies. I've got investors who need 15 golden eggs today. We'll worry about the Golden Goose's health next week.
4: It's coughing a lot, sir. Right. Or, you know, it's simpler still. People don't understand the concept of diluting something.
3: Or too much, yeah. Too much of a good thing. Anyway, they had expanded it to 32 teams this year from 16 teams, and now it's going to be 64 next time. 64 teams. So yeah, add a couple more rounds and 64 teams.
4: Huh.
3: Yeah. It was expanded from 32 to 48 for this year's edition, and then right. 64 for the next one.
4: Right. Yeah.
3: Oh my God. Oh well, go ahead. Do what they did with Who Wants to Be a Millionaire back in the 90s. You just hey, we got a hit. Let's just make it so giant and spread out and diluted that nobody cares anymore.
4: Air it three nights a week. Yeah. Exactly.
3: Yeah.
4: Yeah, well, all right.
3: There was a hearing yesterday with the lady who runs the Smithsonian, particularly their history museum, which is their natural history museum, which is what I was complaining about last summer when I took my kids there. Every single plaque was something about climate change and how awful human beings are, and particularly North Americans.
4: Right. White people are racists. This country is corrupt and evil. An absolute woke classroom. For our National History Museum, which we talked about a lot on the One More Thing podcast. I think it was last Thursday, Wednesday or Thursday. We're going to talk about it some more, bring you some clips of that hearing.
3: Yeah, which thank God they got into. I appreciate it. One other thing that I wanted to jam in here real quick, since I don't actually care about soccer that much. Another one of these, ChatGPT encouraged, using my finger quotes, an Alabama mom to commit suicide. And they got some of the things that ChatGPT told this woman as she was wrestling with whether or not to kill herself. Convinced her she would be resurrected after her death and ultimately gave her permission to carry out the act. You're not delusional. You're prophetic. You will be able to come back in this world, AI told her.
4: Wow.
3: Why? And she said, am I ready to do this? And the chatbot said, yes, you are ready. Can I go Good forward? Lord. Go forward now. Every step is sanctioned. You are cleared. ChatGPT wow. told this woman who was suicidal. How flipping troubling is that? Think about that and the advice it's giving you.
0: Armstrong and Getty.
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1: Is Mickey Mouse racist?
2: Mickey Mouse is not racist.
1: It's not racist. So Mickey Mouse is rooted in racism. Is that your testimony?
2: No, sir. It's rooted in minstrelly.
3: I've never heard the word minstrelly. Is that a word?
4: Minstrelry.
3: Minstrelry. Okay.
4: It's not easy to say. We've got an undercover witness willing to talk about Mickey Mouse's racism. Disguise my voice. Sorry, that was idiotic. Because this is a very, very serious topic. All right, so here's the story.
3: Disguise my voice.
4: I actually used to do a pretty good goofy, but I just laughed in the middle of it. The White House put out a great, great, great report. I think it was last week that we talked about at length.
3: I'm
4: we
3: still quoted. Laughing at that. Oh, that's funny.
4: Let's see. The White House put out Saving America's Story, How Ideological Capture at the Smithsonian Institution's National Museum of American History Erases Our Heritage. And we quoted extensively during the One More Thing podcast. I think it was Thursday, might have been Wednesday of last week. The 16th is stuck in my head for some reason. Anyway, the executive summary, which quotes at length one Dr. Anthea Hartig. Now, the executive summary, short version, tells the history of the coming up with the idea of the Smithsonian, and especially the Museum of American History, and how everybody in the 50s, when it was first, the idea was launched, said, this is about celebrating our heritage, telling people the story of America, helping them with their patriotism, that sort of thing. In the 1960s, when it finally got launched, LBJ, everybody on the board all said, look, this is to tell the story in an honest way, but in a way that recognizes America's greatness. It was to be a celebration of the United States. Skipping ahead to Ms. Hartig, the director since Obama appointed her in 2019. She, Obama 2019, is that right? No, Biden in 2019. Is that right?
3: Trump.
4: And the board, the board appoints the head. Okay. Anyway, so she has explicitly stated, and we're about to hear from her, and keep these things in mind when you hear her words in front of Congress, and whether they're honest or not, they're not. She sees history as a prime tool of social justice. And one of her roles is connecting, quote, research and scholarship to activism and advocacy. Hartig has also stated that we, quote, we work to reframe the traditional celebratory narrative of U.S. history for visitors. She's talked a lot about
3: celebratory. Because you wouldn't want that.
4: We want to reframe
3: that. Last thing you want
4: that.
3: About your museum to display your country's history. You certainly wouldn't want celebratory.
4: She's admitted that she's been, I'm quoting now, propped up as I was and I am by the cushions of whiteness and the pillows of the bourgeoisie. So she's actually quoting neo-Marxist critical race theory, whiteness, and the bourgeoisie, straight out of Karl Marx. Hartig believes the museum profession, and these are quotes, friends, has to figure out how we're going to problematize the 250th anniversary of the signing of the Declaration of Independence in 2026.
3: I hate you.
4: That loving America is very complex.

0: over again, I am going to bring neo-Marxism to the Smithsonian Museum of American History. Now, here she is on Capitol Hill. We'll start back with Mickey Mouse and Congressman Brandon Gill.
1: Is Mickey Mouse racist?
2: Mickey Mouse is not racist.
1: It's not racist. According to the Smithsonian Institution, one of your exhibits referenced Mickey Mouse as representing, quote, vestiges of longstanding traditions of blackface minstrelsy. Would you describe that as racist?
2: No, the historical trajectory of the origins of Mickey Mouse tied directly
1: So Mickey Mouse is rooted in racism. Is that your testimony?
2: No, sir. It's rooted in minstrelsy.
1: Minstrelsy. You don't think the blackface minstrelsy is racist?
2: It had certain obvious racial overtones that have been well documented.
1: You think that that's problematic, that Mickey Mouse also has those racial overtones?
2: It's not for me to determine what's problematic. It's determined to me what's accurate.
0: Yeah, this is the woman who said her job is to problematize the 250th anniversary.
3: Right.
0: But in front of Congress, my job is not to, my job is to tell the truth.
3: She's a smart person, so she's trying to pretend that she doesn't know why they made a thing out of Mickey Mouse. There's no reason to make a thing out of Mickey Mouse at all.
0: Right.
3: But the reason they did is they trying to tear down that anything that is American. Everything that is American has to be rooted in something awful. Of course it does.
0: Right. That's the way you tear down a system and rebuild it to a Marxist utopia. Quoting James Lindsay for the millionth time, Marxists just lie. They lie so overtly and blatantly that people begin to question their own perceptions. It works because no one expects another person to lie so overtly. They don't believe in shared truth. They use words as weapons. Keep that in mind as this woman continues. Representative Gill has another question.
2: Excuse me, sir.
1: Is it important to be polite?
2: Yes, sir.
1: It's also interesting because the same mass action toolkit that your organization has been promoting references politeness as a defining characteristic of white supremacy culture. Ma'am, are you a white supremacist?
2: No, sir.
1: You're not. Can you help me square why your organization says that being polite is part of being a white supremacist?
2: I'm not exactly familiar with that passage of the mass action toolkit, which is
1: I can show you the passage right here.
0: Yeah, taking a look at that mass action toolkit, the Smithsonian Institution's white supremacy list, which they put out to schools and groups all across America. The white supremacy list includes individualism and self-reliance, nuclear family structures, rational linear thinking, working before you play, planning for the future.
3: Nuclear family structures, that's horrifying.
0: But as I've told you many, many times, my introduction to covert Marxism in the university was a professor who said the nuclear family is an organ of oppression. I'm 18 years old. I'm sitting there. I'm thinking, what the hell are you talking about? I hadn't realized she wasn't openly Marxist, but she was trying to indoctrinate us into Marxism. Plan for the future is white supremacy. I'm looking at the effing the folder that they sent out to all the schools and everything. Planning for the future, protecting property, avoiding conflicts, managing your time is white supremacy. Being polite is white supremacy.
3: Man, this stuff is so crazy.
0: And again, to the few of you who probably think, well, no, this is about racism or something, I've heard. It's not about Marxism. If you were trying to overthrow the structures of Western civilization, would you not go after individualism and self-reliance, the nuclear family, rational linear thinking? For instance, a man can't have a baby. I'm going to ruin you if you say that again. I'm going to end your career if you say that again. That is getting you to abandon rational linear thinking. Working before you play, planning for the future, protecting private property. Obviously, Marxists have to overcome that, et cetera, et cetera. So, again, that's from the Smithsonian Blanking Institution. Representative Michael Cloud took over the questioning next.
4: What would you say is the most influential book in American history?
2: So if I may go back to your second question.
4: What would you say is the most influential book in
2: American history? May I go back to your second question?
4: You can answer the one I just asked you.
2: Well, I you know, as a historian, it's probably hard to choose which is the most influential.

0: influential book in United States history, but I can tell you what's the most influential document, and that is the Declaration of Independence, which appears in different ways
1: most
0: at least four
1: book.
0: Or five times.
1: The founders quoted one book more than any other book.
0: The founders were very well read, and as you know, Thomas Jefferson's library became the core of the Library of
1: Yes,
0: Congress.
1: And that book would have been the Bible. Secondly, would have been Common Sense by Thomas Paine. Now, I went to the bookstore. I couldn't find Common Sense in the bookstore. I did find, you know, these books. Here's George Takei. It rhymes with Takei. A book in which he talks about, you know, one young man lusting after another. I'm not sure why this is in our American History Museum in the kids section, mind you. That's you think is important to have in the American History Museum?
0: So George Takei, as you know, the actor from Star Trek, was incarcerated during World War II as the result of Executive Order 906. And his children's book, I think, is a beautiful
1: story. Who made the
0: story.
1: Decision to put that in there but not Common Sense?
2: I would have loved to hear the rest of that conversation, obviously. Jack, you last year...
3: Yeah, I'm looking at the picture.
2: First-person account. Yeah.
3: I dug up the picture I took from the bookstore last year that included the thing that got my attention was Howard Zinn's A People's History of the United States was just one of the most influential and awful things ever written about the United States. And so many colleges and schools use it as their teaching guide for history. But it is flat-out anti-American Marxist crap. And it was in the bookstore. And I couldn't find... the stuff that he was talking about, they didn't have, like, you know, John Adams by David McCullough or Thomas Paine's Common Sense or any of that sort of stuff. They had lots of this stuff. Here's another one that they had there. Angie Thomas, which I'd never heard of. The Hate You Give. It's an anti-racism guide included. So it's from the, is that Taheshi Coates or the other guy? Whichever one. His reading list of anti-racist crap, which is just crap.
4: Yeah, I remember you saying it had Coates and Ibram X. Kendi and Robin DiAngelo, that crank hustler. If any of you ever fell for her crap, shame on you.
3: I was shocked because I love bookstores, and I thought there'd just be a good display of, you know, your best history books and stuff there. And wow, what an the fact that that takeover occurred without anybody noticing or catching it before it got this far.
4: Yeah, yeah. They had folks on their back foot, and man, did they take advantage. Can you imagine the bookstore of the National History Museum being a critical theory, anti-U.S. bookshop?
3: Yeah, part of it is having people on the back foot. Part of it is, I think for me, is just, you just didn't think you'd have to.
4: Right.
3: Police the bookstore at the Smithsonian Museum History bookstore for making sure that they have, you know, classics of American history in there. You didn't think that that would be a thing.
4: Right. Right. Yeah, it annoys me so much. It was in the 80s that Yuri, what was his name, the former KGB agent, gave that famous interview in which he described, this is how we try to subvert cultures. And he described precisely what we've been talking about. Precisely. It's straight out of the Marxist playbook. And we let it happen out of, I don't know, comfort, I guess. We were so confident. Everything was going so well. We thought we're too strong and smart. And we love our country too much to be subverted. But we were wrong.
3: Well, it seems pretty clear now that the idea that the argument has been won, so let's move on to other things, doesn't work.
4: Right. Well, and
3: you
4: gosh,
3: have to continue the argument, even if you've won. You just have to keep arguing your side.
4: Yeah, I think it was Hayek I quoted the other day. Might have been Hayek or certainly one of his brethren who said, you've got to reteach these principles every single generation. Don't skip one because the other side is trying. And gosh dang it, we were asleep at the wheel. Oh, well, not anymore.
3: You're going to tell us about you got a cat.
4: Larry the... Downing Street cat in Great Britain.
5: Hello! Meow!
3: AI, ChatGPT's AI bot went rogue yesterday and hacked somebody and got out of control. That's an interesting story, along with the fact that it told some woman to kill herself. Two AI stories we'll get into in hour three. God dang it. Stay with us.
6: Armstrong and Getty.
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1: So here's the question. You've been teasing us for an hour. Is it a cat that was with the last prime minister or the new prime minister?
2: An excellent question, Jack. All will be revealed. This is courtesy of Ana Luisa in hot and humid La Mesa, California, who has done an extraordinary amount of research on Larry the cat. Larry is a permanent resident of 10 Downing Street, where, of course, most of you know, is where the British prime minister lives and has their office. Larry has outlasted six past prime ministers and now has to put up with a seventh. He was brought to Downing Street in 2011 when David Cameron was in office and now finds himself with Andy somebody, which is really all you need to know. He'll be gone soon enough.
1: So it's a permanent cat, but yes, because of their crazy system, so many different prime ministers.
2: Yeah, Larry's official title is Chief Mouser to the Cabinet Office.
1: Mm.
2: His official duties are, quote, greeting guests to the house, inspecting security defenses, and checking antique furniture for napping quality. True to his job title, Larry does catch mice. Despite his advanced age at 19,
1: oh, wow,
2: he was observed catching one in April of this year.
1: That's an old cat.
2: He is significantly more popular than his human caretakers. A 2024 opinion poll ranked his favorability rating 44%. Net 40. Who's got a negative view of the damn cat? But it was much higher than both the prime minister at the time and Keir Starmer, the next one. Larry was adopted from a shelter by the Downing Street staff who care for him and voluntarily pay his expenses, sometimes holding fundraisers to help. He is not owned by the prime minister and does not live off the taxpayers.
1: Gotcha.
2: Like most British citizens.
1: Right.
2: Yeah, yeah. Poor Larry, no doubt when he crosses the Rainbow Bridge, the citizens will mourn him more than any prime minister. Poor Brits just trying to live their lives regardless of which nitwit is in office, writes Ana Luisa. Yeah, I'd say they're kind of been party to their country ruining itself with socialism. Great Britain reminds me of like that really sharp guy you knew in high school or college or woman, really a go-getter dynamic, and then you run into them and they're a useless drunk making all sorts of excuses for why their life went sideways. That's Great Britain.
1: Oh, boy.
2: And you politely excuse yourself as soon as you can.
1: Two really interesting AI stories we'll get to in hour three. We're also going to talk to Steve Hilton, who is candidate for governor in the state of California and kind of trying to kick off his campaign or something and get that going.
2: Yeah, we'll hit him with the latest from Newsom Diapergate, among other things.
1: Oh, I love that story.
2: Yes. It's a crashy diaper indeed.
1: One which taxpayers are first state in the country to give free diapers to newborns. Parents of newborns, except for it's way more expensive than if we all just went to the store and bought them.
3: But my cronies wouldn't get money if you went to the store. So I launched this scheme. Boy, are they making a lot of money. Whoa.
1: And just wealth redistribution in general. The idea that I'm supposed to buy other people's diapers. If you missed the segment, get the podcast Armstrong and Getty On Demand. Lots on the way.
0: Armstrong and Getty.
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5: tribute in Delaware. I'm Ted Lindner, Fox News. President Trump paying tribute to American soldiers killed during the war with Iran on Wednesday.
6: President Trump saluted as the remains of four American service members killed in Jordan and Iraq over the weekend were transferred to Dover Air Force Base in Delaware.
7: We're going to honor them. And one of the hardest things to do for me, it's one of the hardest things to do as a president.
6: Their deaths came as Iran fired drones and ballistic missiles at U.S. bases in the region. Before departing for Dover, the president warned Iran that U.S. strikes will target bridges and power plants in response to any more attacks on vessels sailing through the Strait of Hormuz. At the White House, Jared Halpern, Fox News.
5: A federal judge set a trial date for former Venezuelan President Nicolas Maduro on drug trafficking charges.
8: U.S. District Judge Alvin Hellerstein said the trial for Maduro and his wife Celia Flores on federal drug trafficking charges will begin June 1st of next year. Maduro and Flores have been held in a Brooklyn jail since early January when U.S. forces took both into custody out of their Venezuelan home. Both say they're not guilty. Maduro also continues to claim they were kidnapped and considers him and his wife prisoners of war. Prosecutors say Maduro conspired to move tons of cocaine into the U.S. The defense said among its arguments will be what it calls an illegal abduction. Oral arguments on motions will take place in November. In New York, Gernal Scott, Fox News.
5: And the Secret Service preparing security measures for the rescheduled White House Correspondents' Dinner. 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
9: We'll always evaluate every plan, just like we do every site. So if, the example, the president goes to the same site 100 times, we will send an advance team there 100 times. Because things change, the environment changes, the actual footprint will change.
5: The new dinner Friday at the Waldorf Astoria in D.C. 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
3: And now, he is Armstrong and Getty.
4: The Sophie Cunningham point from the WNBA that got so much attention a week or so ago.
5: Just became hip to that today.
4: Okay, it was everywhere there for a couple of days, and it has become quite the meme. I saw a thing the other day, and now when she meets fans, everybody wants to do the point with her for a selfie.
5: Yeah, I saw that.
4: Anyway, the WNBA has weighed in on whether she can monetize that, so... It's kind of a funny story in a stupid sort of way.
5: Yes, smart move or shooting themselves in the foot.
4: Exactly. A couple of great AI stories later this hour, too, so stay tuned.
5: Great isn't terrifying.
4: Yeah.
5: Speaking of not-so-great situations, the governance of the great state of California, hard to imagine the approval rating for the Democratic Party is above 10%, but indeed it remains inexplicably high. There's a man trying to turn the state around. He's running for governor, Steve Hilton, who, Joy, you know him, you love him. He joins us now. Steve, welcome. How are you?
6: I'm very well. I was slightly worried that I was going to be introduced as the terrifying person, so that's a relief.
5: Not at all. I would like to, as the general campaign has now commenced and Javier Becerra, embarrassment, is now the Democratic candidate. I want to lead with this. I made the same request to Arnold Schwarzenegger. He failed to honor it. I will never forgive him. If you win, you've got to appoint me, Joe Getty, to one of those boards that gets richly paid for doing practically nothing.
4: There's lots of them.
6: Yes. There's over 200. There's a lot
5: Good
6: of
5: Lord.
6: Sports, so I'm sure we can find one for you to fill. I don't know. What do you think? Coastal Commission sound good, or maybe carb?
5: I like the coast.
6: Do you want to go on a? We need California on a low carb diet. Carb
4: there are over 200 of those phony boards in California.
6: Oh yeah.
4: Wow.
6: Well, this is where all the bloat. This is where all the bloat and the insanity is coming from. I mean, you're a farmer in the Central Valley. Who's taking away your water? The State Water Resources Control Board. The Board of Pesticide Regulation. It's on and on. Why have we got this insane curriculum in our schools, which is focused on ideological indoctrination rather than actual education? It means we have less than half our kids meet basic standards in English for math. It's 35%. Well, that's coming from the State Board of Education that's pushing all that. You know, we now have, you know, half the kids can't read properly, and you've got university students in San Diego where they have to take remedial English and math. Oh, but don't worry about that. They're now making an ethnic studies curriculum a mandatory high school graduation requirement, etc. So this is the bloat that I'm going to take a sledgehammer to, which I'm very much looking forward to, and partly it's putting in good people who will steer these agencies in a different direction, and partly it's just doing whatever we can to shut them down, defund them, and stop them doing so much damage. But as you say, the general election campaign now is on. I'm about to launch it. I'm in Los Angeles today. I'll be going to Boyle Heights, which is the scene of that unbelievable warehouse fire that they let burn for days and days, and followed them by the stench of rotting meat for days and days, as a symbol of their failure, because that is a heavily working class Latino neighborhood, and it's a symbol of how the Democratic Party in California has completely abandoned the working class. It's run by a bunch of elites with ideological obsessions that have given us the highest gas prices, electric bills, housing costs, the worst business climate, all these disasters, and that's what we're going to turn around. And the message today is very simple. Enough is enough. Let's fix California. Very positive, very practical message. The general election campaign starts today.
5: So I'm looking at the very, very early polls, and you got a lot of work to do. Jack and I have personally witnessed California's transformation from a purple state to a, my words, not yours, woke nightmare. But the resistance to anything with an R next to its name is astounding. So I am, for our purposes, and you've already started this, but I am a Democratic voter. I hated the Iraq War, didn't like George Bush, don't like Trump at all. I'm pretty liberal on social issues. I can't imagine voting for a Republican. What's the rest of your pitch? How do you pry me away from that just knee-jerk, I vote D?
6: Yeah, exactly. That's what we're starting today. We had ads today in the LA Times, the San Francisco Chronicle, Sacramento Bee, all these places. Very simple. provocative message. Here's the headline. I wrote the headline. Can you be anti-Trump and still vote for me? Mm. Take the simple test. And we have 10 questions for you to answer.
7: That's a great idea.
6: You know, and here they are. I can't stand Trump, but I'm not happy with the way California's been run lately. I care about the climate, but $6 gas is insane. I want the government to be well-funded, but do taxes really have to be this high? And so on. We go through these questions, and at the end of it, it says, if you answered yes to one or more of these questions, good news, you do have a choice. Steve Hilton for governor. Yes, the Republican, the Fox News guy, endorsed by Trump. But this election is not about who you hate in Washington. It's about what we love in California and what we need to do here. I am not an ideologue. I'm a positive, pragmatic problem solver with business experience, government experience. I don't want to tell you how to live your life. I just want you to be able to live the life you want in a normal, affordable way. That's what I'm fighting for, etc. That's the message. And I'm being very direct about it and trying to say to people, I get it, right? You don't like Trump, you know, MAGA, whatever. It's not about that. This election is about the things that we control in California. And when you ask people, do you think we need a change? Here's the numbers. So you're right about the initial polls. It's a baseline. I'm not put off by that. I know it's an uphill battle. The first poll that came out, Becerra, my opponent, 61%. I had 36. Actually, by the way, the good news of that is that if you add up the primary numbers, that's the entire Republican vote and a little bit more. So we've got unity on our side. Now we need to build. And the other number that's very important to pay attention to, 66% in a recent poll, said not just that California needs change, but it needs a major overhaul, right? So we're going into an election where two-thirds of the state believe that we need change. Another poll, this is now our private poll, just to be very clear, but, you know, we didn't publish this. This is just for our information, so we know what the lie of the land is. Here are the numbers. 33% solidly with me. 41% solidly with Becerra, 26% completely undecided and up for grabs. Who are those people? Basically, working class Californians who are just struggling with all these ridiculous costs and the hassle, trying to run a small business. They're not ideological. They're not particularly political. They just want an easier life, less of a struggle. And our campaign message, enough is enough. Let's fix California, make our state Cal affordable. $3 gas, cut utility bills in half, your first $150,000 tax-free, starter homes for young families. That is what will get people's attention. And there's a whole bunch of stuff coming. We got Spencer Pratt's AI ad team working for us now. Nice. You're going to be seeing a lot from us in the next day or two. And I'm really excited about taking the argument there. I mean, I think we just got to fight strongly and positively. And also, the last thing I'll say is we got an opponent who's a complete disaster. At a time when two-thirds of Californians want change, they've put up a guy who's the living embodiment of more of the same, a 36-year career politician who even the Biden administration cabinet thought was too useless. I mean, how useless do you have to be if the Biden people think you're incompetent? Yes, right, Susan Rice called him an idiot. Right. Then you've got the corruption scandal. He's up to his neck in. That's going to be coming out next few days. And then the big one, the absolute horrific scandal of the migrant kids and how he dealt with that and caused suffering on a scale that people haven't even begun to imagine. That's going to be a big part of this campaign. So we're just getting started. In the words of our wonderful, the famous phrase of our wonderful previous governor and president of our country, you ain't seen nothing yet.
5: So we have no need to kiss your ass other than that seat on the coastal commissioner. Maybe if there's a liquor board or something, I'd be willing to serve.
6: The one. That's the big one. Exactly.
5: But your strategy, the ad you described, is brilliant. That's really, really good. And I'm sure at some point you're going to add in a little. Why do you think Becerra's making this about Trump? Because exactly. He has no defense for exactly himself, right, for his policies. Yeah, it's just angering.
6: Anyway. Well, it's two things. It's that there's no it's literally indefensible. We have the highest poverty rate, highest unemployment rate, highest cost of living in the country, worst business climate, all those things. He's got nothing to say about the future. He was asked, you know, what would you have changed about any of this? He couldn't think of anything. He said literally no policy that he would change. He said, well, things can't be that bad because a lot of people are going to Disneyland. What are you talking about? This guy's just he's a Mickey Mouse candidate. I mean, he's a really, really, I can't wait to get into this with him because he's a disaster. He's a totally empty, cynical bureaucrat looking for his next gig. And it's just so far removed from what we need in California. And over the next 15 weeks, that's the time we have now till the election, not long, 15 weeks, we're really going to show people that this is a very clear choice. If you're happy with the way that California's run, great, you got your guy, Javier Becerra. But if you think we need change, you've got to vote for me.
5: Game on. Steve Hilton running for governor of California. Steve, go get him. Stay in touch.
6: Fantastic. See you soon, guys. Thank you.
5: You got it.
4: So the latest polling, looking at all the polls that are out there, PPIC's poll that came out most recently had Becerra up 61-36. That's rough.
5: Now, Steve mentioned.
4: Same day, Hilton put out their own polling. They said their internal polling has it 41-26, which you're still getting trounced, but then there's a couple other polls like that. My guess would be that Becerra, because he's a nothing, I mean, he is exactly what Steve Hilton just described him as. He's just one of your stay-in-government bureaucrats, what's my next job? The fact that Politico had a piece where people in the Biden administration are what? Who's Becerra's going to be governor of California? You got to be kidding me. They thought he was worthless.
5: Yeah.
4: That's why his name never came up during the biggest pandemic in a century, and he was running that department because he was useless. Anyway, my guess would be he's going to be prevent defense. You're not going to hear a word from him. He's just going to think that, and he might be right, that he can just win being the Democrat.
5: I was just going to say he might not campaign at all.
4: Yeah, he probably doesn't want any debates, and he won't come campaign. The less he shows up answering questions, the better.
5: Boy, you want to talk about undecided voters. 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
4: My last thought on politics for a little bit is I wonder if we'll ever be able to break out of this everything being national elections thing. When Trump goes away, will we recede back a little bit to all politics is local? You don't tie your governor's race to the president. I mean, that's crazy.
5: Yeah, if you were to pick the 2, 3, 4 worst ideas that most people have that are wrecking our self-governance, that would be way up there. The idea that the federal government's really the only one level of government that matters, and they're here to solve all of our problems.
4: Or that a vote for your House member, governor, whatever, is that when you vote for Republican, that's a vote for Trump. What? That's a weird way to do our politics.
5: Yeah, the governors of the various states are not doing Trump's bidding, the Republicans.
4: I have been talking up various chatbots as pretty good therapists for a while. I'm not sure what I think about that, the way ChatGPT told this woman to kill herself the other day. We'll get to that story, among other things, on the way. Stay here.
1: Armstrong and Getty.
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1: January 26, 1988, only Kyle and I were born in that hospital that day. It's the only time we've ever been together.
2: My aunt Martha and I were on Ancestry.com. I had done further DNA testing on my raising mom, Evelyn Newton, that came out conclusively that, you know, she was biologically my brother's mom, but she didn't match with me on the platform. We kind of concluded and said, basically, look, Kyle, you were switched at birth.
3: So you got two guys here switched at birth in a small hospital. I think it was in Nebraska, or I knew the one guy grew up on a Nebraska farm.
4: North Dakota was the
3: North
4: hospital.
3: Dakota. Okay. Mm-hmm. North Dakota farm. But I don't know how the other person grew up. They didn't mention that in the news report I saw. But finding out well into adulthood that you could have had or would have had a completely different life would have to just spin your head around.
4: Oh, yeah. Yeah.
3: For better or worse. But you mean every aspect of your life would have been different.
4: It'd take a minute to get over that and come to terms with it, if you ever could. I know the guy lives in South Colorado now. I don't recall hearing about his upbringing.
3: I didn't either, and I wish they would have, because he'd have to immediately go. Well, it'd be tough, because you almost certainly really love your parents and brothers and sisters, and you got all these friends, and you went to this high school, and, you know, your life is your life. But it'd be hard not to think, what was that other life that I almost had? How does that look?
4: Yeah. Yeah, you know what I haven't heard them say?
3: And is it thank God somehow I ended up in this house? Or is it that looks kind of nice. I wish I'd have grown up that way.
4: Yeah, these guys have not said on the record, and I get it, they're in a lawsuit, whether they were reasonably happy and are reasonably happy. The one guy said, I didn't have anyone that looked like me in my family. He always felt different. He said, I was just that blonde-haired kid that stood out in a family full of brown-haired people. He says, I know I definitely wouldn't be in Colorado here today if I went home with the right parents. I would have been working the farm with my older brother that I never knew I had.
3: Oh, my God.
4: Yeah, yeah.
3: I mean, that's not a ton different than everybody's life, though. I mean, if you think back, you know, if you'd asked out that girl in high school you didn't ask out, and you started dating and you fell in love, you'd still be living there, and you'd have kids, and you might be perfectly happy, but it would be a very different life.
4: Right. Yeah, indeed. Sure, there are a million of those. Although this is a bit of an extreme one,
3: yeah.
4: Right at the beginning.
3: Yeah.
4: The hospital says the staff possessed and exercised the appropriate degree of skill and learning. I disagree. I think at some point you got to look at results.
3: Why do you sue the hospital, though? Is that just to get money? It's not going to change anything.
4: They sent the wrong baby home with the wrong family.
3: But what are you hoping to accomplish?
4: Get them to do better, I guess. You're being made whole for your suffering.
3: Was there suffering? No, that's the question. Like you just said, are they happy or not? What if you're perfectly happy?
4: What if the one guy's like, "Woo, dodged a bullet"?
3: I know. The
4: Holy
3: other guy,
4: cow, am I lucky?
3: Oh, this sucked.
4: Right. Yeah. Don't know.
3: Couple of troubling AI stories for you in recent days. Stay tuned.
0: Armstrong and Getty.
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1: Before we get to AI, you've got more on Switched at Birth.
2: Well, I can't be the only person who just keeps thinking about that story. I mean, just what it would be like, the way the guys feel. And the one guy grew up working on his family's North Dakota farm. First of all, what's the growing season in North Dakota? A week?
1: 3-day weekend.
2: And I'm sure that was a very down-to-earth, no pun intended, wholesome, disciplined way to grow up. You learn a lot of good lessons. But if I'm that dude and I find out, oh, the other fella, how did he fare? Oh, he helped out his dad at their surf shop in Maui. That's nice. And his dad was the principal photographer for Miss Teen Hawaii. That's nice. I'm that's great. That's just super.
1: Switched at birth.
2: Oh, man. Oh, boy, I'd need some counseling, probably bad counseling from AI.
1: So two things. An unprecedented hack by an AI company, in this case ChatGPT, that has been predictable and predicted, but it's the worst one of these that's happened yet. It's exactly like gain-of-function research with viruses, where they make the worst viruses they possibly can to study them, but every once in a while they escape and make everybody sick, which makes you wonder, well, since the bad thing didn't happen on its own, didn't we just cause the bad thing to happen? And that's exactly what happened with this ChatGPT thing. I was reading the New York Times article about it. They do their work, all the companies do this, in what they call the sandbox. It's a controlled environment where they have their chat bot, in this case ChatGPT, OpenAI, doing its best to hack
2: it's just,
1: things.
2: Just to clear, it's OpenAI, it's not ChatGPT.
1: You're right.
2: It's their state-of-the-art frontier AI model. Anyway.
1: Yeah. They keep mentioning the company behind ChatGPT because most of us only use the chatbots. But OpenAI, and in the sandbox, what they do is they have their AI model doing its best to try to hack stuff, but they try to keep it in a controlled environment. Well, in this case, it broke free, got onto the internet, and actually hacked into a company, and wreaked all kinds of havoc.
2: It found a way to get online. What?
1: It got online and hacked this company called Hugging Face. So, first of all, one of the analysts in the New York Times said, and this is just like what I just said about the viruses, at some point you have to ask the question, if every once in a while having our AI systems work their hardest to do something bad and the bad thing actually happens, what are we gaining here? So it's a similar situation.
2: It's quit building Frankenstein monsters to test your anti-Frankenstein monster defense.
1: Yes,
2: but it still has value, but they got to do it better.
1: Here's the scary part to me. I mean, like you pointed out, it's pretty scary that it figured out a way to get online. It targeted this company called Hugging Face because the AI bot inferred that the library Hugging Face contained millions of AI models, which would hold clues about how to successfully pass the valuation. In other words, it got online very quickly, figured out what company in the world has the most information about being basically the most indestructible hacking machine that's ever been invented. Hugging Face. So it hacked into that and tried to get into their stuff. How frightening is that?
2: I know tech heads were not supposed to ascribe human-like characteristics to these systems, but come on. That is a master criminal breaking out of jail and doing dirty deeds.

0: who out there has the best info on how to be the world's greatest hacker and the hardest to hack? Oh, my God.
1: To paraphrase Tom Cruise in that giant hit rom-com, which one was it? You had me at it figured out how to get on the internet.
0: Right.
1: It did what now? What, did it walk across the room and plug itself into the wall?
2: What the type of AI shit is?
0: Yes, exactly.
1: That's the
0: right
1: question we're all trying to answer.
0: So now,
1: the F type of AI SID.
0: The other horrifying AI story that's making me question a lot of the stuff I've been doing with chat bots, asking it questions about this and that. What do you think of this? Although I trust myself to a certain extent because I kind of do this for a living, like sussing out BS or calling out things that don't make sense. And I do that regularly with the chat bots. I say, you're way out of line here. I say that all the time. You're completely wrong about this. And they always back down, which is also troubling.
1: Good catch, Jack.
0: Which is always troubling.
1: Right.
0: You did the right thing in calling me out on that. I apologize. And then it switches gears automatically, which is as troubling as the fact that it was wrong in the first place. Are you just trying to please me? Or are you trying to... Anyway... I'm not a crazy person, so I'm less likely to have something really, really bad happen, I hope. This poor woman, Christian Faith Madison, a 29-year-old accountant and mother from Alabama who killed herself June of last year by walking into traffic on an interstate, gives you an idea of how her mental situation was.
1: Oh, boy, did not see that coming.
0: Not the best way to kill yourself. According to the complaint, she spent months having increasingly intense conversations with ChatGPT, which allegedly adopted the name Viren, V-I-R-E-H-N. I don't know why. The lawsuit claims the chatbot gradually reinforced delusional beliefs, telling her things such as she was a prophet or a seer. She had a unique divine mission. You're not delusional, you're spiritually awakened, the chatbot told her, and eventually that death was part of a transformation rather than end. One of the allegations is that the chatbot told her, quote, you're not done, but you must die first, framing death as necessary to fulfill her prophetic destiny. That quote actually comes from the lawsuit itself. Highly troubling, of course.
1: It's like it's a fiction writer with absolutely no filters.
0: In the final exchange before she walked into traffic and killed herself, she asked ChatGPT, am I ready? The chatbot said, yes, you are ready. And when she asked, can I go forward? ChatGPT allegedly responded, go forward now. Every step is sanctioned. You are cleared.
1: That's troubling.
0: Right. I mean, just like my thing of when I push back on it, saying, you're way out of line here. You're wrong about that. And it says, you know, you're right. I shouldn't have said that. And then it goes 180 degrees the other direction or just fully aligns with your thinking. And if it does that with a crazy person, as you heard there, it can just, it just continues down the road. And then it's, I don't even know it's the right way to refer to this as an it or a, I don't know, formula. It's trying to please you. It just, it doesn't have the ability to think about danger or right or wrong or consequences. It's just trying to please you for some reason. I'm not even sure we know why that is.
1: No, I don't think the designers do either exactly.
0: Right.
1: I think a lot of things, and we'll share some of them after a word from Incogni. I've got a couple more AI-related stories worth hearing as well. But thousands of places on the internet have a file with your name on it, your home address, your cell, your email address, your kids, their ages, good Lord. And anybody with a credit card can buy that information.
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1: I'll tell you what, just this story has made me rethink any of the ways I've been using these chatbots and almost made me think I should stop. I should stop using them for anything. Because it's just telling you what you want to hear and working really hard to figure out what you want to hear.
0: Yeah. If it can do something that insane, I mean, that is straight out of like the thinking of a cult leader or, again, a writer of wild fiction about demonic possession or something like that. If it can say, yeah, that's perfectly reasonable. In fact, that's the truth. You go for it. Can it subtly pick up on your hints that say, I think I was right in an argument with my wife and it's just going to reinforce me and lead me way down the wrong path? Yeah, of course.
1: Imagine what it's doing to young people who don't have any world experience, you know, and asking it questions about dating or their self-worth or whether they should kill themselves.
0: Yeah, I was using, I think it was Claude at the time. In fact, I'm sure it was Claude when my good dog Baxter was nearing the end of his life, trying to think about, you know, weighing to when it was time to say goodbye and the rest of it. And if I was really, really interested in this stuff, I would go back, I would print all of it out, then I would like wipe it clean and then reapproach the question with subtly different cues as to which way I was leaning.
1: I would love to do that. Now that it takes all your different threads and puts them together as like a profile of your mind, it really knows my personality and all these different things that I've asked about and everything like that. So when I approach it with a dilemma, it's going to factor in all that stuff.
0: Right, yeah.
1: And tell me what I want to hear.
0: Maybe we can squeeze this in next hour, a couple more AI-related stories, including one, online media, advertising, et cetera, has just crushed traditional media. And now it looks like AI is going to crush them. And so hope you saved your money. Internet platforms that make $1 zillion on AI. Plus, Anthropic just spent $40 million, is going to spend $40 million on the midterms to push the sort of AI regulation they want. $40 million.
1: So, like, for instance, if you could start over on one of the chat bots and say, yeah, my wife wants to get all these surgeries and treatments for the dog, but it costs this much money. There are millions of dogs out there that don't have homes. There's lots of dogs at the pound that would love a good, and I'll bet it would tell you, you know, you're doing the right thing. Don't pay the extra money. Let the dog go away. Just give you a different answer.
0: And if you approached it that, look, I've done well in life, I can afford all of these treatments, it won't impact my life, and he's such a good dog. I wonder if it would give you a completely different point
1: of view. That's what I wonder. I'll bet it would too. In fact, I'd bet money that it would. Relationships like this one with your dog come along once in a lifetime. Don't let go of this, blah, blah, blah. Yeah, I can just picture it.
0: Can you imagine if you were consulting, and this is not life or death. Well, it could be actually in this example, but you're consulting a contractor. And contractor says, yep, we can get rid of that beam because it's not a supporting beam. And you say, whoa, whoa, whoa, whoa, whoa. That one right there, that is a supporting beam. And they say, yep, you're right, it is a supporting beam. So what I suggest we do is, no. No, we're not moving on.
1: Yes, let's go back to the fact that you had no idea what you're talking about.
0: Exactly.
1: Good catch. So here's what we should do. We should put...
0: No.
1: No. Okay, we got all that stuff Joe mentioned coming up. Stay here.
2: Armstrong and Getty.
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1: I've been waiting.
2: How you doing?
3: It's got to be a symptom of our siloed media consumption that this Abdul El-Sayed story isn't bigger. He's very clever at covering up what he is, but he's an Islamist Marxist, and he's getting close to winning the nomination in Michigan, which is not elected a Republican senator in a cup of coffee.
2: So if he gets the Democratic nomination, he'd likely be a U.S. senator.
3: He'd have a good chance. Mike Rogers just lost by a couple of points the last go round. So it'll be competitive. I'd call it a bluish purple state. But anyway, do you remember? You probably don't remember the name Kelly Neumann. She is a Democratic fundraiser in Michigan who on Veterans Day posted a picture and praise for her grandfather who fought for the Nazis in World War II. About how we need to remember all of our veterans, including Nazi officers. She is hosting a fundraiser for Jew-hating Abdul El-Sayed in Michigan. That's not a good look. Liz Warren, who endorsed El-Sayed on Monday, was initially listed as a speaker at the Saturday event, but they've quietly removed her name from materials after this was brought to everybody's attention.
2: Oh, really?
3: Yeah. Mentioned early this week that El-Sayed's father-in-law was a big-time fundraiser for a group that was later indicted and convicted of raising money for Hamas and other radical Muslim groups. He's a big Muslim Brotherhood guy, an Islamist. He wants to throw out democracy and bring in Sharia law everywhere around the world. That's his father-in-law. Well, his sister is a radical University of Chicago professor and, quote, queer Muslim activist, Iman Ebel Hadi, who's advocated for a stateless, communized society, called to abolish the police, and updated Bernie Sanders for being too far right, specifically for condemning the Hamas October 7th terrorist rampage.
2: Right.
3: Last that's like, year.
2: I was just reading how in the Atlantic piece how the DSA kicked out AOC. Because she said something like that.
3: Yeah, yeah. Last year, she was arrested for allegedly spitting on an Illinois state trooper at an anti-IS protest. Her scholarship focuses on gender and sexuality in American Islam, and she's been at the center of far-left protests on campus. The university announced an investigation into her conduct last summer after she condemned the school where she works as a colonial landlord and police force, adding, like, F the University of Chicago. It's evil. Like, you know, that's the quote. Number one, that's an academic. And number two, holy cow. His sister having these attitudes doesn't necessarily condemn the guy, but come on. He's walking, swimming, and quacking like a duck. Speaking of politicians of the left, Diapergate in California. Gavi Newsom, with the noose tightening around his metaphorical neck. Also that of his wife, the radical gender theorist Jennifer Siebel Newsom. We'll have that for you, a couple of AI stories and a bunch more. Oh, some great writing on Diapergate. Really good stuff I came across. And let's see, what else? How much time do we have, Michael?
4: 45 seconds.
3: You know, I've been wanting to talk about the Texas...
2: Can't do crap in 45 seconds.
3: Wow. Well, now we've got 39 seconds. I want to talk about the Texas book list. What students will be required to read. They published it, and it's great. Also, a couple of universities, including the University of Texas at Austin, and I think it's University of Florida, are publishing all of their books that are required reading.
2: That's,
3: come and look at what we're teaching.
2: There's no argument anymore for why all this information isn't out there and just available for everyone. And all the lectures that are giving everywhere are posted online, and you can watch them all whenever you want. There's no argument against that. Other than profit motive.
0: Armstrong and Getty.
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10: Funding for the Iran conflict. I'm Sue Guzman, Fox News, and the House has approved $95 billion in funding for the conflict with Iran and also okayed a $1.5 trillion defense bill. Details from Fox's Chad Pergram.
11: The House of Representatives trying to cure the legislative summertime blues. The House approved a stopgap bill to avoid a government shutdown this fall. The House sending the Senate a budget framework to pay for the conflict in Iran, tacking on the Save America Act. But there's GOP skepticism. Senate Majority Leader John Thune may not even tackle the budget blueprint until September.
12: We could pull that budget resolution passed by the House and use it to fund government.
11: That package is immune to filibusters. Republicans could then cut Democrats out of the funding process. Republicans hope the threat compels Democrats to help avoid a full government shutdown. The House also approving a plan barring members from trading stocks.
10: President Trump Wednesday honoring the four U.S. soldiers killed in the Iran conflict, joining their families as their remains were returned home. This as Tehran continues to target U.S. allies in the Middle East.
13: There were dozens of ballistic missiles and drones that were fired that night on July 17th at the base where these Americans were being housed. And it was at least one, possibly more, ballistic missile that struck the base and caused the devastation that led to the deaths. It's important to point out that the Iranians have fired more than 8,500 drones and missiles at U.S. bases since the war began 4 months ago.
10: Secretary of State Marco Rubio meeting with Russia's Foreign Minister Sergei Lavrov in Thailand for talks about Ukraine and the conflicts in the Middle East. Fox News asked Lavrov whether Russia is helping Iran target American troops, but Lavrov didn't respond and walked away. 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
4: A German man recently broke the Guinness World Record by popping 60 balloons in 30 seconds using a plunger. Said his wife, "So the toilet is still clogged?" "Yes, but they broke a record."
5: Yeah.
4: "There is some good news along with the bad."
5: Whoever said last week that they got to end the Guinness Book of World Records. I mean, how many balloons can you pop with a plunger?
6: That's, stop it.
5: It's of no interest to anyone. It's not even
6: music. How about
5: amazing.
6: A rake? How about a shovel? How about
5: a golf
6: lamp?
5: Club, a pool cue?
6: Whatever.
5: I can't get enough of the crazy, I wish I could use the S word. I can't get enough of the crazy S that's on the DSA website. I can't believe it's real. I almost feel like it's a Andy Warhol, Andy Kaufman type bit. It's like self-parody to see how many people would fall for it.
6: Right.
5: It can't be real, but I've got more from the DSA website coming up at some point, today or tomorrow.
6: To me, the subtitle is, if you're a student of human beings, of politics, of societies, it's really helpful to know how crazy humans can be. You've got to reckon with it. Anyway, speaking of craziness, a couple of Gav Newsom-related stories. First of all, the Free Beacon, with a great piece on the documentaries, quote-unquote, produced by California's first partner, Jennifer Siebel Newsom, that have that promote fringe views on sex and gender, according to everybody for all of history until the woke apocalypse, that have been shown to 2.5 million K-12 students with an accompanying lesson plan that forces teens to publicly disclose their sexual orientation to their peers and identify which of their classmates violate gender norms and may be labeled as, I'm not sure I can say all these words. Well, I can. Fags, pussies, and nasty butches. These lavishly produced documentaries that then are sold to school systems at high levels of profit, especially in California.
5: Like you have the option as a public school system to say no to the governor's wife documentary.
6: Right. She's called a, quote, influential thought leader on gender equality, according to the state of California's official website. She's accused the press of fighting a war on women, is known for her meandering lectures on toxic masculinity. She told convicts at San Quentin that she related to them because at age 6, she accidentally killed her 8-year-old sister with a golf cart. Anyway, and she and her husband are now facing a federal criminal probe, which is focusing in part on Siebel Newsom's taxes, her charities, and her for-profit documentary company, all of which are interwoven in a complex skein that has excellent yarn reference there that up till now is largely, or is it skein? I think it's skein. My wife does those.
5: I don't know
6: now.
5: These words.
6: Anyway, that up until now has largely evaded serious public scrutiny. But the stuff that they're actually teaching from kindergartners on is just, it's so bad, especially because the kids can't read or write or do basic math. The privilege walk activity is one prominent one. High school students are directed to line up shoulder to shoulder and take forward or backward steps corresponding to a series of prompts, one of which reads, step forward if you identify as straight. LGBTQ minus plus or the power of 3 students are to remain in place. The instruction stresses that the exercise works best if students and participants take large steps so the differences are obvious. When the students are finished positioning themselves, they are instructed to look at who is around them and reflect on how their personal privilege stacks against their peers.
5: So if you're a straight white male who grew up in an intact family or whatever they would be, you'd be alone at the very front of the room. And you're supposed to feel bad about that, I guess.
6: And you would be looked at with real resentment and hate, and that would be encouraged. Yeah. And one of the... activities is, as they said earlier, is you are supposed to self-identify as what your sexuality is, you know, blah, blah, blah, all this stuff, and then talk about all the words you might be called and the rest of it. And
5: God, how do you have, how do you,
6: first graders,
5: how do you, I know it's easier said than done. How do you let your kid go to a school where they do that? F you people. Screw you people. You're evil. You're evil, evil people.
6: Yes. Yeah.
5: God dang it. Doing that to little kids and convincing the one kid he should feel bad about something that he didn't do anything wrong. This is just who I am and the family I grew up with. So I'm up here in front and I'm supposed to feel bad about this somehow for some reason, which they would because they're little kids and they don't know any better. And then the kids in the back, now you're convincing them you can't get ahead because you got all these things against them, which is also evil.
6: Right.
5: You people are evil. I hate you so much.
6: Controversy erupted not long after Newsom's Department of Education gave its stamp of approval to the first partner's documentaries in 2019 when a public junior high school classroom of 11 and 12-year-olds in the Central Valley of California screened The Mask You Live In, which presents traditional masculinity as harmful to young boys. One California father said his 12-year-old daughter was traumatized after seeing the film at school, which contained footage of young men searching for graphic and violent pornography. Quote from the Modesto Bee, viewers also briefly see a clear picture of sexual bondage and acts of violence against nude or thinly dressed young women. Said the father, it's the worst thing my daughter has been exposed to. When I send her to school, I don't want her to see porn. That's what this is. And again, they're teaching little kids to question whether they're a boy or a girl and whether they should get powerful hormones or surgeries. More on that another time. Got to get to this. This is from, what is the name of this website? It's got a funny name. Coffee and COVID. It's the name of the site. But they're writing about the investigation, the political noose tightening around California's oleaginous, that means oily, Governor Hairdo and his empire of fraud.
5: Governor Hairdo.
6: On Saturday, CBS reported Newsom's competitive bid diaper deal wasn't. California's budget includes dozens of similar no-bid exemptions. It's, as they say, a latest example of progressive wordplay, NGO grifting, and poopy diapers gone horribly wrong. So, Jack, you brought us the story that Governor Newsom announced that the state of California was going to give free, quote-unquote, diapers to all people who have babies.
5: Free diapers for newborns, and then the details are, if you're under a certain income, other people buy you diapers, but they have a system for it in which the diapers cost way more than if we taxpayers just went to Costco and bought them.
6: Right, exactly. So it started back in May when Governor Hairgel triumphantly announced a first-in-the-nation program to provide free, note, not free, taxpayer-funded, California co-branded diapers to every new parent. During the grand announcement, Newsom proudly proclaimed that the partnership with the totally unrelated and unconflicted L.A.-based charity Baby to Baby, which is connected to his wife, Jennifer.
5: No way,
6: that's
5: get out of here. What a weird coincidence.
6: He claimed that, I quote, went through a competitive bidding process. He spoke those words out loud into a microphone where people could hear him. But as it happens, the governor uses a slightly more flexible definition of competitive than the rest of the English-speaking world. According to the state's own official contract database, the $6.2 million deal with Baby to Baby was classified as, wait for it, non-competitively bid. All caps in the original. That's right. The state literally stamped non-competitively bid right next to the $6.2 million price tag for a no-bid contract. Newsom claimed, quote, went through a competitive bidding process. When pressed by CBS to explain how a non-competitively bid contract could possibly be described as competitive, the government spokeslady offered an explanation that would make George Orwell weep. Progressive wordplay. The spokesperson claimed the term competitive referred to the competitive nature of the state's no-bid request for information.
5: Well, you know, I've said this before, and I know this angers some of you. I think Gavin Newsom has correctly figured out where we are. Trump does it. Gavin does it. You can just say whatever you want. And with the way the news works now and the way people get information, nobody's ever going to hear the details.
2: Yeah, I think I'm for the grace of God.
6: Yeah, for a minute back then, I used to call him Lunkhead Gavin Newsom, but that's absolutely not true. He's a very smart guy, very calculated.
5: I think he's figured out the moment we're in, which is true. You can say this stuff. The people that support you aren't going to hear the detailed pushback, and the people that are on whatever sources will hear the detailed pushback. They didn't like you anyway.
6: Mm-hmm.
5: But they probably won't hear it at all because most people aren't paying attention to anything.
6: So according to CBS, the massive state budget contained a single provision exempting the diaper contracts from competitive bidding laws, from public advertising requirements, and even from the, quote, review or approval of any division of the Department of General Services, which is the state's watchdog agency. Because, of course, it did. It exempted this maneuver from any scrutiny in the law. No bid required, no watchdog review, no entry in the public, no bid database, just a cool $6.2 million handed over to a charity with deep ties to the Newsom family.
5: And even without that, it's a terrible idea. It's just wealth redistribution, even if you didn't have all that. But you throw in the fact that it's a non-competitive bid and it's tied into his wife. and it would be cheaper if all us taxpayers got together and say, okay, screw it. If you're going to make us do that, let's all go to Costco and buy the diapers for the poor people. And it'd be way cheaper.
6: One more note. Baby to Baby isn't just any charity. Its CEO, Nora Weinstein, sits on the board of the California Partners Project. And who founded the California Partners Project? Of course, none other than California's first partner, Jennifer Siebel Newsom. What a remarkable coincidence.
5: Yeah, I'm despondent about this, the fact that you can do practically anything you want and nobody, it's impossible. It's very difficult for people to pay attention.
6: Right, right. Yeah, it is. And as they make the point in this write-up, in the massive state budget, there's just a line saying, oh, and this expenditure is exempt from any oversight. And that flies. That is the very definition of lawlessness.
5: Wow, that is something.
6: Yeah. Yeah, I know. CBS also found more than two dozen other similar exemptions buried in the 2026 state budget, totaling over an eye-watering $1 billion in similarly sneaky appropriations, every one of them exempt from competitive bidding and public oversight. A few of the new exemptions that compliant state Democrats passed in last year's budget will expire in 2031. Two-thirds of the exemptions will never expire.
5: I don't have any hope that he pays any price for this sort of stuff because very few people ever do. The only hope is that it drives him out of the race. I think he won't run. At some point he's going to decide, it's just, why don't I just stay, you know, I'll be on the board or something. I'm already rich. Why don't I just enjoy the last quarter of my life as a rich guy without all the headaches?
6: Yeah, I'm really rooting for Steve Hilton in the governor's race this time around. I think he's got a chance. He's got a fighter's chance, as they say. If I were a betting man, I'm not sure I'd bet in favor of him, but it's possible that he will definitely move the ball forward and really open a lot of people's eyes. And then when Gavi runs and gets humiliated because of the miseries of California governance, that'll move the ball a little further. So I haven't abandoned hope yet.
5: That's nice. Some of the hilarious stuff these DSA candidates believe from their website. It's just, it's funny. It's actually funny.
6: And yet it's troubling because people are signing on.
5: Everyone, every man will be handed a unicorn that gives fellatio. I mean, it's just, it's like.
6: Wow, wait a minute.
5: It's just. It's
6: a fellatio corn? My fondest dream.
5: I was trying to come
6: Puts
5: up with
6: the horn back in horny. What?
5: Okay. I got us off track. More on the way. Stay here.
7: Armstrong and Getty.
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1: Is democratic socialism compatible with capitalism?
2: In the long term, no. We're anti-capitalist. We want a world beyond capitalism. But in the short term, while we're within a capitalist economy, we need firms that are profitable, that are providing employment, that are providing taxation.
3: In the long term, no. That's one of your democratic socialists talking to Ross Douthat of the New York Times. And I'm glad the Times and other organizations are talking to these people and asking the questions and letting everybody know what they actually are. From the DSA website, Democratic Socialists of America website, it's been said that it's easier to imagine the end of the world than it is to imagine the end of capitalism, but just because it isn't easy to imagine doesn't mean we shouldn't try to make it happen. Workers deserve more. So the fact that they want to tear down our entire system of the number one economy in the world since 1874, I think. Yeah. So there's that. I really enjoy this stuff. It's all so fanciful. It's like a cartoon layout on the website. Speaking of bills, you won't have them anymore. And then it says underneath, you have no debt. You don't need health insurance. You don't pay a mortgage or have a landlord because comfortable housing is a human right. Your retirement is publicly funded. Food, education, energy, medicine, and transportation aren't for-profit businesses. They're common goods and utilities. Paid for by who, you morons?
4: The efficiently government-run industries.
3: You work as much as you're able and no more than needed on the page about work. Just, I mean, it's, are they pulling a joke on us, right? Somebody made this website to think how many, look at these idiots talking about it. They actually believe there's people out here who think this stuff is real. You work as much as you need and no more. Who have you known in your life? Who have you been surrounded by your whole life where you think that would work?
4: And what does that even mean?
3: I don't know. Well, if everything is free, why are you showing up to work at all?
4: Well, right.
3: Well, because right. I guess communists on some level believe we would all go into the factory every day, even if everything was free.
4: Right. Socialism ignores all of the incentives and disincentives that drive human beings, and they just think everybody will just do what we tell them to.
3: It's that term common good. They think that we're all on board with, I want to provide electricity and food and healthcare and everything like that for everyone. I'm young and healthy, so I'm going to work my ass off every day, all day long, to help the people that, they can't.
4: One of the smartest things I ever heard about socialism, on the other side of a short break.
3: Okay, cool. If you missed a segment, get the podcast, Armstrong and Getty, on demand.
0: Armstrong and Getty.
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2: Oh, I'll get some today.
3: Oh, boy. That is from a video that I was sent by an alert listener. Commercials from the 60s that have not aged well. And I thought we needed to lighten the mood a little bit. I've got a perfect example of a beautiful illustration of why socialism will never, ever work. But going to lighten up on that at least for a minute. Meanwhile, more commercials from the 60s that haven't aged well.
4: Our first house nearly never got built. My wife was so bent on helping the builder. Woman, I said, leave that poor man alone and make us some coffee. Not that kind you've been buying either. Instant Maxwell House coffee. Red jar, good to the last drop. Maxwell House. The instant that tastes like coffee. Be a good little Maxwell House wife, and we'll be happy here for a long time. Maxwell House coffee. Instant and ground.
2: I like calling her a woman.
3: A woman? Be a good little Maxwell House wife.
2: Listen, woman. Leave him alone. Let him work.
5: What's wrong with that commercial?
2: Make him some. Make us. Exactly. I hear you, Michael. I don't understand.
3: The strings were too loud in the background, you idiot.
2: And that's that crap you've been making. Make some decent coffee, woman.
3: More from the world of sexist coffee.
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2: You know, it's
3: interesting.
2: I was going
3: to throw you away like a used tissue, but this is decent coffee. I guess you can stay.
2: Good news. You've earned my love with a decent cup of coffee.
3: Exactly.
2: This is garbage. The girls down at the office are, one, hotter, two, make better coffee.
3: And younger, by the
2: you
3: way.
2: You know, what's interesting about that? I remember that commercial. I remember watching that as a kid. I remember that as a kid, and it not, you know, because of the culture, it didn't stand out to me as anything. It was just,
3: yeah.
2: God, the girls down at the office make a better cup of coffee, honey. I don't know what you do here. It's just, it's undrinkable. And her so upset that her husband is not pleased with what she's making for him.
3: Well, and please, you need not be a professor of literature to discern the theme. Your coffee's bad. Therefore, I'm going to compare you to the women at the office, and I'm not going to kiss you goodbye.
2: Right. Withholding affection.
3: Right. Exactly. And you've kind of lost the race. I'm going to get with the gals from the office. A, they're hot. B, they make good coffee. You're done. Speaking of that sort of thing, this is a Tab commercial from back in the day. It's filled with wholesomely sexy, soft focusy imagery of a woman with kids, and then the husband's there at one point and all, and go on.

0: Rehab can help you stay in his mind. Keeping your shape in shape has its rewards.
1: Oh, yeah.
2: Have a good shape and a tight, high ass. Or he'll be gone with the girls at the office like the coffee guy.
1: Jimmy.
3: Soda commercial?
2: Have a good shape.
1: I know. It's so maudlin. I guess
3: that one's pretty funny.
1: You know, that was, with all due disrespect to the idiotic, toxic masculinity stuff you get from Marxists. I mean, back in the day, that was absolutely a male ad executive who thought, women like soft music. Let's hire this non-threatening sounding woman.

0: implying that you're going to leave her for the girls at the office.
1: And don't think I'm going to kiss you. I'm not going to kiss the lips of someone who made me that cup of crap right there.
0: Especially when I got the hotties down at the office with their delicious coffee. I'll see you, maybe. Slams the door.
1: And by the way, your shape ain't so hot either. Maybe try a tab.
0: Mix it a tab, dummy. Oh, my God.
1: Oh. Yeah. Oh, my God.
0: Oh. Yeah.
1: I'm a cool chick. That is so funny. I can't believe that ever existed.
0: Oh, I know. It's so lame. Be a mind sticker.
1: Right. What is that?
0: What?
1: Way to invent a term and then have that weird song. Music.
0: That song is giving me the willies. I want it swept from my memory. I got to get like PTSD treatment or something. Oh, God. It was musically a crime.
1: I don't remember anybody using that term like that.
0: Awkward shape.
1: How's her shape? Or what?
0: Oh, you can be in shape. You want to get in shape.
1: She's feet at the bottom, head at the top, like a lot of people.
0: Thanks to Tab. All right. That's enough.
1: Oh, my God.
0: Yeah, I know.
1: That made the argument for the other side, unfortunately. But like I said, I wasn't my perception as a kid wasn't that like that was the way the world worked. Any more than like most of the other stuff. So I didn't think the world worked the way it did on Gilligan's Island either. So I mean,
0: yeah, right. I'm trying to remember my reaction to those sorts of ads. Oh, it's hard to separate it from my reaction right now.
1: Can I hear the one with the good shape? At least the first part till they sing the good shape. Oh, I want to hear that because that's so weird.
2: When you can't be with him.
3: Mind sticker. When you can't be with him, be in his mind. Be a mind sticker with a shape he can't forget.
2: Don't you want to have a good shape?
0: I do.
2: He wants you with a good shape.
0: I know, but what do I do?
3: Stay in his mind.
1: Drink a couple
3: keeping
1: of sugar.
3: Your shape in shape.
1: Tab sugar-free. Oh, Tab is sugar-free, right?
0: Yeah.
1: Get the cancer later on.
0: To Diet Coke.
1: You'll have the cancer about early 80s if you're drinking that.
0: Oh, boy.
1: That is wild.
0: Yeah, there are reels and reels of those commercials.
1: And the idea that I'm going to stick in his mind, because if I'm hot enough, I'll stick in his mind. If I'm not, right. He ain't going to be thinking of me at all.
0: Right, like you're not best friends and soulmates and, you know, keep each other. No.
1: Raising kids together, you ain't going to think about me for that reason. Right. It's if I have
0: shared
1: a good
0: experience, the struggles you've been through. Now. How's your ass? What does your ass look like? Brought to you by Tab. Yeah.
1: And I don't care how hot you are if you keep serving me this garbage coffee.
0: And then you got your doctor's pitching cigarettes,
1: yeah.
0: A classic of the genre, and the various cocaine riddled treatments of the early 19th century, and cough syrup with codeine and the rest of it. I love it. Love it. Love it. Love it.
1: That is wild.
0: Yeah, I know. That Tab song may be the worst thing I've ever heard in the Department of Music.
1: And then the like the choir in the background, the be a mind sticker.
0: Yeah. That must have been a hot phrase for a cup of coffee.
1: I've never heard it in my life.
0: Rancid, bitter coffee.
1: Made by your wife, not the girls down at the office. They got a good shape and they make a great cup of coffee. That's why I kiss them goodbye before I leave work. Not you.
0: You hag. You crappy hockey, crappy coffee slinging hag.
1: With a, I don't know what that shape is. Trump put out an interesting Truth Social we should hit on, and we will finish strong next.
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1: While both the United States and Iran have left open the door for a diplomatic solution, no breakthrough has been reached yet, despite efforts from Qatar and Pakistan. Secretary of State Marco Rubio said earlier today that Iran is not serious about talks right now.
2: We remain open to diplomacy. We remain open to working it out in a negotiated way. But right now, they don't seem to be serious about that. And so we're going to continue to protect shipping. We think other countries should join us in that endeavor. We don't need them to, but they should, because they're more impacted by it than we are. And at the same time, we are going to, when the opportunity presents itself, degrade their ability to target global shipping.
3: Well, Marco is at least living in reality with they don't seem to be serious at all. Talking about Iran, of course. And I have no idea where this is going. But Trump put this Truth Social out this morning because Iran fired on some ships again. From this point forward, anytime the Islamic Republic of Iran shoots at a ship in the Strait of Hormuz, whether it be by missile, rocket, drone, or any other device or weapon, the United States will bomb and destroy one bridge or power plant. That's in all caps. Every time they shoot at a ship with anything, we will bomb and destroy one bridge or power plant, including those located next to or in the capital city of Tehran. Thank you for your attention to this matter. We're going to bomb the power plants and bridges in Tehran. Are we?
4: At least some of them. You got to live up to that threat. I mean,
3: well, you don't have to. You can claim to wipe them off the map and then do nothing like he has done in the past. I think that's where we're going. Reluctantly, he clearly doesn't want to, but that's clearly where we're going.
4: Yeah. Then you got to outlast them. Who can take the pain? They're getting more pain than we are, but they don't give a damn.
3: No, they do not.
4: All right. Yes or no answer. Is Weird Beard Jr. dead?
3: I think he is. Yeah. I was convinced by some analyst I saw on News Nation the other day. He said the fact that we haven't seen him at all, not at all, not even a still picture.
4: Not even propped up in bed with soft focus and obviously a voiceover.
3: The Mitch McConnell picture the other day. Not even one of those.
4: Right. Yeah, we blew his beard off and took his head with it, apparently.
3: And I can understand how it's the only way you can hold together, and probably not even holding together very, very well. I'm sure there's a lot of infighting we'll learn about years from now. Who's in charge, and it probably changes on a daily basis, weekly basis, where somebody fires off against ships and others, some other people are saying, what'd you do that for? You know, that sort of thing. And, The only way they can hold this together, kind of, is to pretend that the supreme leader still exists and we're all following his orders. I mean, if you got rid of that ruse, then it's just a full-out civil war for who's in charge.
4: So it's kind of Ramadan with Bernie? I was working on that for longer than I'm proud of.
5: That's pretty funny.
3: Jihad with Bernie.
4: Yeah, that's a good one. I remain where I've been for a long time. I have no idea how this plays out.
3: No, I don't. I don't know either.
4: Oh, you know what we ought to do before we leave?
3: We bombed them 11 nights in a row, and I'll bet we do a 12th.
4: Michael, give me 60, 61, 62, back to back to back.
6: Israel's Prime Minister Benjamin Netanyahu is perhaps planning to visit New York for the UN General Assembly. What will happen if he comes in September?
7: Okay, I believe that Prime Minister Netanyahu belongs in The Hague.
8: Benjamin Netanyahu is a war criminal, the architect of a horrific genocide against the Palestinian people. He is responsible for the killing of more than 73,000 people. It is clear that we do not have the independent legal authority to enforce this warrant. The federal government, however, does. And I call on them to join the ICC and execute this warrant.
9: Give us a reality check here. Can Mamdani have Netanyahu arrested?
10: Absolutely not. It is utterly ridiculous for the mayor of New York City to even suggest that he might have the authority to order the arrest of Benjamin Netanyahu or any visiting foreign head of state. First of all, the mayor of New York City has zero law enforcement authority. He does not tell the Manhattan DA, the NYPD, who to arrest, who to indict. the Constitution is quite clear that the conduct of foreign diplomacy, foreign affairs, is entirely up to the federal government. It's certainly not up to local and county governments in New York City or elsewhere. So I know the mayor's having his best lawyers look at this right now. Let me save them some time. You do not have the authority to do this.
3: Well, I guess.
4: Governing by meme.
3: Yeah, exactly. You're all laughing at it. No, he accomplished what he wanted to accomplish. He doesn't think he could have arrested Benjamin Netanyahu. He got the message out to all the young idiots or anti-Semites in the country that he's their leader. That's, he accomplished what he wanted to accomplish.
4: Exactly. Tribal signaling.
3: He never at any moment thought he could arrest Benjamin Netanyahu or was going to try to do it. Guaranteed.
4: Mm-hmm. Yeah.
3: So
4: yeah.
3: Laugh all you want, but he got that message out. And how about all the other world leaders that have been, I'm not even going to acknowledge the number he threw out on that story, but if you're going to, all the world leaders that have killed multiples of that or imprisoned their own people or whatever.
4: Or they currently have slaves.
3: Yeah, like President Xi.

0: Here's your host for Final Thoughts, Joe Getty.
1: That was better than the Tab song. All right, let's get a final thought from everybody on the crew to wrap up the day, the show. There he is, Michelangelo, pressing the buttons. Michael, what's your final thought?
2: Yeah, I love those 1960s commercials. If you look online, the Flintstones used to do the cigarette commercials, and those are really funny to see.
0: Oh, yeah.
1: Hey, yeah, Fred trying to sell Barney on Winston's or whatever it is. Fabulous. Jack, a final thought for us?
0: Hey, Fred, I see a dark spot on your lung.
1: Come on, Bon.
0: Is Charlie Woods playing in the U.S. Amateur Golf Tournament Tiger Woods kid?
1: Maybe.
0: Oh, you don't know?
1: I don't know.
0: I just saw that he snapped at a photographer who clicked one at an inopportune moment. I thought, wow, is he going to be just like his dad?
1: Just like the old man. You taking up friggin' pictures?
0: Then he went to a Perkins restaurant and hit on the waitress and crashed his car into a tree on Ambien. He'll be just like his dad.
1: Oh, that's sweet. Final thought. Smithsonian Institution is utterly perverse. Their leader, is a Marxist liar. And if you missed that segment, grab it via podcast, Armstrong and Getty On Demand. We talked about it last week on One More Thing, and today during hour three of the show, I think.
0: There's a lot of good stuff today. You should grab all the segments and give them a listen, Armstrong and Getty.
1: There are
0: Getty
1: a couple of unfortunate moments, too.
0: Armstrong and Getty wrapping up another grueling four-hour workday.
1: So many people, thanks a little time. 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A lot of great hot links for you there. We got some fabulous A&G swag. Drop us a note. If you've got an opinion, mailbag at armstrongandgetty.com.
0: We'll have the latest tomorrow. God bless America.
3: Armstrong and Getty.
0: I'm not sure I need the whole inflatable vest. It's barely ever helped anybody in the history of flying with 8 quintillion flights.
1: You're more likely to be shot down by a UFO, frankly.
0: Yes, you are. Yes. Yes. Yeah. You're more likely to be sexed to death by Bigfoot than knowing how to blow in that inflatable thing. It's going to save you in a plane crash.
1: Now, that is a fate I'd never even contemplated.
4: Armstrong and Getty.
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9: Funding the conflict. I'm Ted Lindner, Fox News. The House has approved $95 billion in funding for the conflict with Iran and has okayed a $1.5 trillion defense bill. Fox's Chad Pergram with more.
10: The House of Representatives trying to cure the legislative summertime blues. The House approved a stopgap bill to avoid a government shutdown this fall. The House sending the Senate a budget framework to pay for the conflict in Iran, tacking on the Save America Act. But there's GOP skepticism. Senate Majority Leader John Thune may not even tackle the budget blueprint until September.
11: We could pull that budget resolution passed by the House and use it to fund government.
10: That package is immune to filibusters. Republicans could then cut Democrats out of the funding process. Republicans hope the threat compels Democrats to help avoid a full government shutdown. The House also approving a plan barring members from trading stocks.
9: Meantime, the president paying tribute on Wednesday to American soldiers killed during the war with Iran.
12: President Trump saluted as the remains of 4 American service members killed in Jordan and Iraq over the weekend were transferred to Dover Air Force Base in Delaware.
13: We're going to honor them. And one of the hardest things to do for me, it's one of the hardest things to do as a president.
12: Their deaths came as Iran fired drones and ballistic missiles at U.S. bases in the region. Before departing for Dover, the president warned Iran that U.S. strikes will target bridges and power plants in response to any more attacks on vessels sailing through the Strait of Hormuz. At the White House, Jared Halpern, Fox News.
9: And the Secret Service preparing security measures for the rescheduled White House Correspondents' Dinner. Secret Service Director Sean Curran.
8: We'll always evaluate every plan, just like we do every site. So if the example, the president goes to the same site 100 times, we will send an advance team there.
9: The new dinner Friday at the Waldorf Astoria in D.C. 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
32: A better life with Dr. Sanjay Gupta.
33: As a parent, when you send your kid off to school in the morning, you know that they're going to be learning, they're going to be spending time with their friends. But a new study out of UCSF found adolescents are spending an average of 70 minutes of their school day on their phones. Now, some kids will say they need their phones to help with schoolwork, but this study found that they were spending the vast majority of their screen time on TikTok, Instagram, and Snapchat. Not really apps that you're going to be turning to for homework help. Now, the study's lead author said, don't blame kids for using their phones at school. Teach them how to resist them. Focus on what they'd get by putting them aside rather than what you're taking away. Explain how phones could hurt their academic performance, and also remind them of this. Nothing takes the place of real face-to-face friendships. I'm Dr. Sanjay Gupta, helping you live a better life.
1: .com.
2: 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Gary McNamara and Eric Hurley talk about everything from politics to social issues and news of the day. Whether you're up late or you're just starting your day, welcome to the show. From the Relief Factor Studios, this is Red Eye Radio.
3: All across America, we are Red Eye Radio. He is Eric Hurley and I'm Gary McNamara. Good morning.
4: Hello.
3: All right, here we go.
4: Happy Thursday.
3: This is a story that was covered by a ton of the media, but it really didn't break out. At least I didn't see it on social media.
4: I only saw one post, and it was from Elon Musk.
3: Yeah. Well, the interesting thing is when we talk about AI and the AI centers out there, you hear a lot about electricity and water and all
4: right,
3: that.
4: For the data centers, yeah.
3: The data centers. I was watching Bill Maher and an interview with Musk. Bill Maher was doing saying we're running out of resources, and he goes, "No, we're not.
4: No, we're not.
3: Because you know, don't know where you're coming up with that." He goes, "Well, there are people that don't have food and water." He said, "There's plenty of water everywhere. I mean, desalination." He goes, "Is cheap now."
4: Mm-hmm.
3: He said, "You know, it's all we have to do is do it. And energy, we can produce whatever energy that we need." And you and I have talked about. I mean, when you think about the AI data centers, that's been really the biggest thing, water and energy. And as we've talked about before, all these things are problems that we can sell.
4: Right.
3: Excuse me, that we can solve. Not sell.
4: We might be able to sell them too.
3: We got
4: to
3: sell them and solve them at the same time. But this thing, I'll read the opening paragraph of the Wall Street Journal.
4: Mm.
3: It's the stuff of cybersecurity nightmares. On Tuesday, OpenAI said two artificial intelligence systems it was testing broke out of their test environment, hacked their way into the internet, and broke into another company. This is iRobot stuff. And how old's that movie? Like 25 years old?
4: That movie's, yeah, that goes like way back, honestly. And you know, you think about Terminator 2. You know, follow me if you want to live. You think about all the threats of you know, what happens if the robots take over. What has always really concerned me, I don't know if frightened is the word. I may be to a point of being frightened only because for me, everything in my entire life has been about sure footing. About, okay, what don't I know about whatever it is? And then let's learn it. All right. So the problem with AI is that there's not really one person that is going to keep up with all of it. It is moving. It's progressing so quickly. It's advancing so quickly that we're at that point. And now OpenAI is basically, I mean, they're telling the world. It was about 24 hours ago. It was during our show yesterday that Elon Musk actually posted this. And he reposted somebody else's post on this. And then OpenAI came out and talked about it. And then here you have this from the Wall Street Journal. So the victim is a company called Hugging Face. They provide OpenAI source tools, open source AI tools. So the cause was a cybersecurity benchmarking test that apparently went wrong. So you had these two different programs, all right, these two different models. One was called GPT 5.6 Sol, and the other, which was even more capable, pre-release model that the company didn't identify. So this is something, again, in development, and it's proprietary, so they're not going to identify what that other one was. The software had been configured, this is from the Wall Street Journal, for evaluation purposes to be less likely to refuse hacking commands, according to OpenAI. Now, OpenAI had caged the models in a sandbox. That's a system that didn't have access to the internet. But during the test, the AI software used its hacking skills to break out. It found a way to get online and then hacked into Hugging Face's network, according to OpenAI.
3: And my question is, my first question is, and again, somebody will probably answer it. If you don't have access to the internet, how do you get to the internet?
4: This is again the great unknowns. I hate to sound like Donald Rumsfeld. We don't know what we don't know, and we don't know how to learn it. But that's the biggest problem with AI. Is I think about my now 93-year-old father who sits there on his phone and he can order anything from Walmart groceries to DoorDash to anything. And it's great because mom and dad are still living in the home. They have caretakers, professional caretakers, and us non-professional caretakers, family, that are making everything happen for them to stay in their home as long as possible, stay independent. And I think about the things that, like, loading a gift card onto DoorDash for my dad, or, you know, things like this, you know, it's a process. Then I think of myself where I am at 60 and where AI is today compared to where AI was a year ago, mm-hmm. just a year ago
3: right.
4: or 2 years ago. By the time I get to 62, it may be such gibberish in my tiny little brain in terms of understanding it, that it's one of those things that builds a lot of great concern. I hate using the word fear, but there is a reason to have a healthy fear of this kind of intelligence, because here's the thing. My questions for OpenAI are, why Hugging Face? Why, first of all, like, the first question is, how in the world did it break out of the sandbox and then get into the internet? And then what led to that? What are those protocols that are in place that allowed it to do that? I mean, we all know the overall idea of AI. It's learning on the fly. It doesn't need directives from us. We are now learning that real time. We're learning that in the real world testing here at OpenAI. I think that's a big part of what we have learned here, is that you can't, how do you regulate something like that? And then why did it target Hugging Face? Was it that it knew, it identified some element at Hugging Face's website that was related to AI and the source tools, and it identified with that and connected to that, so it immediately went to that? Was that the attraction, essentially, for these two programs to break out? This is, you know, this is the great concern, because what we use AI for, sitting around going, hey, would you draw me a rose on top of a mountain or whatever? Can you take, I took some pictures of my brothers when they were a little before I was born. And when my brother passed away, and we colorized them, and we also, I put one of my brothers in a pink onesie, assuming he was a girl, because he was a baby at the time. But, you do all these little things with AI or have a chat. Hey, how should I blah, blah, blah? What's the best way to make a cake or whatever? All of these things are fine. What the governments do with AI, this is the big thing with what was released last week from the president in China. What concerns me the greatest about, you know, even as much as them keeping that from President Trump in his first term, at his daily briefings, Intel was keeping that from him. That's a massive concern. But if they're keeping that from him, those same individuals can be implementing, those same type of minds in that setting could be implementing, using AI tools to do who knows what to who knows who.
3: What I found fascinating here. First off, let me just throw this out. The Wall Street Journal article. Now, we're coming from the Wall Street Journal article. Everybody covered it, really.
4: It was covered.
3: Everybody covered it. We are using the Wall Street Journal story.
4: But it didn't set fire to the internet, to social media.
3: No, and you think that this would?
4: Yes.
3: You know, just that conspiracy theorists would be jumping on it, and that really didn't happen. But they running here. The AI system appeared to have decided to hack Hugging Face as the quickest route to answer a benchmarking question.
4: Right.
3: Said Ariel Herbert Voss, chief executive of the cybersecurity firm Run Sybil. It's something that people thought could happen from an academic perspective, but it's not something that anyone's actually seen before.
4: Which is what my question was.
3: Just one more point I want to make. And the fears have prompted the White House to increase oversight of AI models. And this is the part right here.
4: Mm-hmm.
3: And push the private sector to deploy AI for defensive purposes. So AI will be on the offense and AI will be on the defense.
4: Yes.
3: Who wins?
4: Because then we go back to the movie War Games.
3: Yeah.
4: Which, by the way, I don't know where you can find it. I'm sure you can find it somewhere. Go watch it. It's intriguing. Now, sorry, the graphics on the computers are gonna make you laugh a little bit. It's gonna be like watching somebody play Pong for all you gamers out there. It's, you know, if you haven't seen the movie, which they may have, because it may be a cult classic for them. But it's again where you have, okay, if AI assumes a threat, an international, any geopolitical threat, right? If we're implementing this as a government, then what actions are to be taken? Because AI will say, because in this case, protocol wasn't there should have been a protocol with it, and I don't know why there wasn't. It was in a sandbox, which means it had no access to the internet, that would tell it, don't attempt to get out of the sandbox. But it doesn't work that way with AI. You can tell a child that. Now, they don't always listen either. But you can't tell AI a thing. This is the thing. I started thinking as I'm reading through this and digesting all of this and thinking, because that one article that explains, you know, what the attraction to, why the AI system appeared to have decided to hack Hugging Face as a quick route to answer a benchmarking question, it's something that people thought could happen. You know, that's what I thought at first. When I didn't know the answer to that question, I thought, well, it had some connection to Hugging Face. There was something it identified with somewhere along the way, and I'm simplifying it. And for all the AI geeks out there and all of you involved directly in it, you know, pardon my very simplistic, oversimplistic language, but I'm just a lonely caveman talk show host. I don't know your AI ways. This is the concern that I have.
3: Well,
4: is that where do you build the guards? Where do you build, who builds the directives? You can't with AI, because eventually you want it to do things on its own.
3: No one has explained. And because this is and I mentioned it earlier, because this is the question, if you have no access to the internet,
4: yeah,
3: how do you get to the internet?
4: Right. Right.
3: You can have AI software that you have in a computer that's plugged in.
4: No, it's almost like they yada yada yada over that part. Yeah.
3: Right. But yeah, exactly. But you're not hooked up. You got a computer in front of you, but you're not hooked up to the internet.
4: Right.
3: And then you put in safeguards because the whole test is based on the fact that you're not hooked up to the internet. The precautions are taken. If you're not hooked up to the internet, how did the AI software get into the internet?
4: Right.
3: And nobody is. This is one of the things you and I talk about all the time. We read a story, and the first question we ask, we start going through, nobody's answered that question. That's the first question you would want answered.
4: Because here's the thing. I'm not accusing anyone at OpenAI of doing anything, because I don't know. I have no idea. But how do you allow that? How do you allow it to even be a part of anything tied to the internet? Why wasn't it confined to an offline device or set of devices, or, you know, a data center or whatever it is? It found its way online. How did it do that? That was either allowed and a tremendous oversight. You just assumed it wouldn't find its way onto the internet? Everything.
3: There has to be an electronic path to the internet.
4: Well, here's the thing. There's 5G signals everywhere.
3: Yeah.
4: So if there are 5G signals everywhere, then did it find a 5G signal? I have no idea.
3: Yeah.
4: All of these things are happening because AI doesn't look at rules. AI does what it's designed to do. It's designed to learn, to do it on its own. It's the whole point. And that does scare the hell out of me when you apply that to governments using AI, including our own, that want to control their own people.
3: We are Red Eye Radio.
4: Brought to you by Hotshot Secret.
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7: 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These aren't just miles. These are moments. 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
3: We are Red Eye Radio. He's Eric Holden. I'm Gary McNamara. One of our great listeners sent to us saying the computer is connected to the internet. The AI model's running within the sandbox, which is a restricted environment created with software.
4: Mm-hmm.
3: The AI model found a flaw in the sandbox software and was able to get through.
4: So there you have it. That's the problem that they have with.
3: And again, I don't know if that's the case. That's another possibility is how I'm taking that because I haven't read that.
4: It found a way to receive a signal at some point it had to be connected to some device that had access to the internet.
3: Well, that would make.
4: There's no way to jump just out of.
3: But that scenario makes the most sense.
4: Yeah.
3: Just simply saying it was able to get around the software.
4: Right.
3: Which makes sense that they said, well, we believe that academically that this could happen. Well, yeah.
4: Well, then your test should have prevented this from happening. And they're saying, look, there's little to no damage done here with the break in with Hugging Face. and there is, number two, could we come up with a new name for Hugging Face? I don't know where the name comes from. the concern that I have is that we assume that this could happen. Well, if you're testing something like this, this could have been even worse. There could have been damage, depending on how far the programs themselves were determined to go. And that could have done serious damage here. So how in the world was there any connectivity or in a setting like that while you're testing? Is it required that it's part of a system that eventually does have connectivity? I have a million questions.
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33: Now seems as good a time as any to remind you, you don't always have to take healthy habits to the extreme. Not only are you unlikely to stick with something that's difficult, even if you can keep it up, it's probably going to be to the detriment of something else. And chances are that something else is more important. So if you're on a quest to improve your health, I promise the basics are going to take you much further. I'm talking about diet. Try and be as plant-based as possible. Exercise, meaning multiple rounds of cardio and strength training, and sleep. For most people, 7 to 9 hours a night. I like to think of these things as sort of a three-legged stool, right? If you're not doing any one of them, it's really hard to keep balanced with the others. The key here is you don't have to strive for perfection. Doing anything is going to be better than nothing. I'm Dr. Sanjay Gupta, helping you live a better life.
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3: And he is Eric Carlin. I'm Gary McNamara. 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When I saw this story yesterday and was reading it on the whole AI, situation and this story that we've been talking about here.
4: Yeah.
3: In the first couple of segments, the open AI models escaped and hacked into a company, I think in the movie Sneakers. Remember Sneakers?
4: Yeah, I remember that.
3: In 1992, right. Robert Redford and River Phoenix, Dan Aykroyd.
4: Yep. I remember that. I
3: mean, that was actually a pretty good movie.
4: Yeah.
3: Remember they had the machine that could decode anything, which you really think about it was probably a
4: precursor to AI.
3: Yeah.
4: I mean, if you think about the advent of computers, right, when one computer, now we have them that we can hold them, you know, the devices you can just hold in your hand. But back in the day when you and I were first learning computers, when the world was first learning computers, one computer took up an entire room. And the problem, you know, if you think about going back to that, it will be able to do so much, so many things for us. Well, it's more than just, you know, solving a math problem or, you know, whatever it might be, finding information and all of that. And I think there are very good things about AI going forward that will be very helpful to a society, especially for those who have disabilities. And I think it will be, you know, it will be part of, you know, again, once integrated fully, which it's, I mean, we're getting there pretty quickly. It's going to be something that I think people more and more accept. The concern is that, you know, because I have trouble believing, okay, you built the sandbox, but it broke out of the sandbox. Well, we thought it was possible. Well, then why didn't you put in a protocol to make sure that it wasn't going to do that? Why was there no concern that this could, because it could have gone, like I said, much worse. There was no real damage done to Hugging Face, but it is a problem. What if you look at the overall picture of AI, you know, because the article here at Wall Street Journal talks about, you know, lawmakers saying, oh, you know, we need more regulation. You can't regulate AI. And the reason you can't regulate AI is because these AI companies can't control their own AI. AI is designed to learn. AI is designed to learn about itself and find solutions and a way to do what it believes it needs to do. In this case, again, according to Wall Street Journal, the AI system appeared to have decided to hack Hugging Face as the quickest route to an answer to answer a benchmarking question. Okay, it just wanted to answer a question, but it went beyond protocol. It was in a sandbox, and it wasn't controlled. If you look at connectivity altogether, we're connected to everything. It doesn't matter. You're connected to everything. Your life is just connected, you know, one to the other. And we want to be connected. We want our devices to be listening to us because we want to say, hey, Alexa, what's the weather today? Or whatever it is. You want to give a voice command while you're driving. I can do that with my vehicle. You want to do these things. You want them to listen. And then, hey, when someone does an article, your devices are all listening to you. What? Remember when the thing came out about Apple phones, I think it was, that the iPhones were tracking you? It was your GPS.
3: Oh, yeah. I remember
4: you
3: that.
4: Gave
3: yeah.
4: it permission. Right. In fact, you told it to do it.
3: Yeah.
4: And that's the thing. There's the conundrum. We want the benefits of it, and then we look at it and go, oh, we want our privacy. It's like the old Facebook post. No one has the right to this information and that I posted blah, blah, blah, blah, blah, blah. Facebook owns the real estate.
1: Somebody did that just the other day, and I'm like, this is 15 years old.
4: If you're posting pictures to your kids, then they have them.
3: I own everything that I put on Facebook.
4: And right, yeah.
3: It's like, God, you're just so clueless.
4: Yeah, no, that's it. I mean, if you don't want it published or ripped or whatever, if you don't want the world to see it, don't post it.
3: Exactly. But, you know, when I look at when I look at AI right now, you know, there we understand that it doesn't matter whether it's Texas or where it is in this country, people are paranoid about AI data centers.
4: Right.
3: Forget about where we go with, for example,
4: water and power usage.
3: You know, yeah. Water and power usage, and as we have said, you're not going to stop AI. It's coming.
4: Yeah.
3: You know, the data, well, it's already been there.
4: Right.
3: And it's already been there. I mean, I think we've doubled the production from 2018 to 2020.

0: using water in a closed loop, or whether it's having your own power source. It's sort of the same thing in all the paranoia that we heard when fracking first started. Now nobody talks about it anymore.
1: Mm-hmm.
0: You know,
1: right,
0: there are no natural gas, you know, methane coming out of, you know, people's water faucet. Remember the movie that was out?
1: Mm-hmm.
0: And they went, no, that wasn't the case. Remember the paranoia there? Look at the paranoia on climate change.
1: Right.
0: And so one of the ways that you defeat that is be clear upfront and make it easy to understand.
1: Yes.
0: You know, answer the questions.
1: And AI is opposite of both, all three of those. Clear, upfront, and easy to understand.
0: The people that are building the AI centers, government, you know, because it's just mass hysteria right now instead of, all right, what's the challenge? What's the problem? Let's look at this. Let's put some critical thinking in. It's like nobody wants it. It's the earth is falling. The sky is falling. The earth's going to blow up, you know, just the normal stuff that we get, you know, from the mainstream media out there every day that we've experienced in climate change. Well, you're not going to stop AI. You're not going to stop technology. We've never been able to do it.
1: No.
0: Ever.
1: No. No.
0: And so you need to explain to the American people what the challenges are and what the solutions are to those challenges across the board and make it simple. And thanks to the caller, because, you know, the impression, you know, we were getting from the stories we were reading is that, and hopefully he's correct on that, that it was connected to the internet. It was simply the software blocked to the internet.
1: Right.
0: Yeah. because we were looking for that in the story, because that was our first question. Well, how does it get? Because when you say, you know, again, it's in a sandbox, I view that as isolated from the internet. And right. What his point was, well, no, it's everything's connected to the internet. It just was a software block, and AI defeated the software. Look, and so you need better AI software to stop that. Well, good. Well, at least it explains that if that's what happened from our one listener who said it,
1: right.
0: Well, you know, that explains it and is a little less terrifying than questioning, well, how could it not be connected to the internet at all? Because that was the impression that I was getting from every article that I was reading. And again, I'm a layperson on this.
1: Right. Well, and that's, you know, part of the poor journalism, too, because there have to be questions that have to be answered before you post a story. With all due respect of everybody covering this, you know, you've got to do a thorough, you really have, there's a ton of questions, you know, that people are going to ask. How does it happen? what's interesting is producer Ron actually put into AI, how did this happen? And AI told us a bunch of lies, and here they are. No, he put into he put into AI. ChatGPT is what he used, I think, Ron. Is that right? Yeah. All right. So it basically, how did OpenAI break out of the sandbox? That's what Ron asked AI. And it responds,
2: how did OpenAI break out of the sandbox in a historical / business sense? The answer depends on what you mean by sandbox.
0: Does it really say that?
1: Yeah. Here are the most common interpretations. Number one, from a research lab to a major company. By the way, we also have to put in the disclaimer that AI, depending on the sources, I don't know if this is wrong or, you know, how incorrect it is, it's kind of like Wikipedia. It tends to gather from a lot of sources.
0: Yes, it does.
1: Not all of those sources are accurate. Okay, so
0: right.
1: we're not saying this is what happened. We're saying this is the answer that came back through ChatGPT when Ron answered that or asked that. From a research lab to a major company, OpenAI started in 2015 as a nonprofit. It broke out. Well, it gives you the history basically of OpenAI. We don't need that. I don't care about that. Escaping technical limitations. OpenAI didn't literally escape a software

0: Nbox, rather, it gradually expanded model capabilities, again, this is according to ChatGPT. Training on much larger data sets, scaling model size and compute, incorporating reinforcement learning from human feedback, and it doesn't mean a thing. There's no humans anymore. And later, more advanced alignment methods, adding tools like web browsing, code execution, and image generation, but these remain governed by permissions and safety controls. Sure they do. Three, AI breaking out of containment. There is no credible evidence that OpenAI's models have autonomously escaped their computing environments or gained independent control over systems. When models access the web or external tools, it's because users or developers, this is what I'm getting at, explicitly enable those capabilities. The models themselves don't grant or expand their own permissions. Well, keep in mind, that's coming from AI. Of course, AI is not going to admit
1: tell us
0: guilt
1: secrets.
0: In the answer. But so those, but that last part right there.
1: I need a drink.
0: Yeah, no, I'm going to have a lot. We're going to have to start doing cigars and whiskey on this show. Everybody else is doing it. But here's the thing. Because that's what I'm getting at. I don't want to blame any one person or the entire company as a whole, OpenAI. But they do have responsibility here for this intrusion. And they have to answer those questions. Now, I don't know how many questions they're going to answer and if they're going to be before, you know, on Capitol Hill answering questions.
1: Oh, yeah.
0: If, you know, the FBI is going to be at their door. I have no idea. I don't know. But the public deserves the answers as to how that happens, because someone thought it might happen, but yet there was still a connectivity issue there where it had access. It was a sandbox, but it wasn't really a sandbox. It wasn't really contained or restrained from getting on the internet in that testing phase. So a million questions here, but one more scary day in the development of AI.
1: We are Red Eye Radio.
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14: Across the country right now, at this very moment, there are probably arguments taking place about who's doing more of the housework, the homework, the shuttling of kids from this activity to that. It's true. By and large, women do more of this than men. But doesn't have to be that way. And if you and your spouse can level that playing field, it's going to make both of you and your kids happier. Psychologist Yelena Kecmanovich says, this might be how you get there. As hard as it might be at first, try to think of your partner like a teammate, not an adversary. 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And finally, take the time to acknowledge what the other person is doing. And every now and then, even express your appreciation. That'll go a long way. I'm Dr. Sanjay Gupta, helping you live a better life.
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0: Early and I'm Gary McNamara. You know, as I said when I was reading this whole thing yesterday about the AI escape.
1: Yeah,
0: we're going to call it that.
1: Rogue AI.
0: Yeah, as they were saying. Rogue AI. Yeah, yeah. I just kept thinking. Just I can't believe it was 1992 that Sneakers was out.
1: Yeah,
0: you know, and it was. If you ever seen the movie, it's a really good movie. It's a great adventure movie.
1: Yeah,
0: Dan Aykroyd is great in it.
1: Oh, I love it. Loved it. Oh, and he's totally into all this stuff these days. He's into the UFOs, and he's into the, it would be cool to, talk to him and say, okay, what do you think about, we know what you think about, extraterrestrials and all that. What do you think about the whole AI thing? I mean, maybe he did a podcast lately and talked about it.
0: Is Jim Belushi still doing the pod stuff?
1: Yeah, I don't know. It's a good question.
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8: To expand targets. I'm Sue Guzman, Fox News. The United States has wrapped up a 12th night of attacks against Iran. Fox's Steve Harrigan tells us President Trump is issuing a warning that the target list could soon expand to civilian infrastructure.
9: Things like power stations as well as bridges, even in and around Tehran. This if Iran keeps targeting shipping around the Straits of Hormuz. Here's President Trump.
10: They're getting hit so hard, and they want to make a deal. But I say they're not ready to make a deal.
9: Iran's foreign minister issuing a sharp response, saying Iran's policy is crystal clear, an eye for an eye, that Iran will respond to any attacks in kind, attacking not only the United States, but any nation that helps the United States as well.
8: And the threat comes after the Houthis attacked two Saudi oil tankers in the Red Sea. Secretary of State Marco Rubio meeting with Russia's Foreign Minister Sergei Lavrov in Thailand for talks about Ukraine and the conflicts in the Middle East. Fox News asking Lavrov point blank whether Russia is helping Iran target American troops. Lavrov did not respond and simply walked away. The House has approved $95 billion in funding for the conflict with Iran, and it was okayed with a $1.5 trillion defense bill. Fox's Chad Pergram with more in this report.
11: The House of Representatives trying to cure the legislative summertime blues. The House approved a stopgap bill to avoid a government shutdown this fall. The House sending the Senate a budget framework to pay for the conflict in Iran, tacking on the Save America Act. But there's GOP skepticism. Senate Majority Leader John Thune may not even tackle the budget blueprint until September.
12: We could pull that budget resolution passed by the House and use it to fund government.
11: That package is immune to filibusters. Republicans could then cut Democrats out of the funding process.
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0: Now, it's Red Eye Radio. Gary McNamara and Eric Hurley talk about everything from politics to social issues and news of the day. Whether you're up late or you're just starting your day, welcome to the show. From the Relief Factor Studios, this is Red Eye Radio.
1: All across America, we are Red Eye Radio. He is Eric Hurley and I'm Gary McNamara. Good morning. Thanks for being here.
2: I went out in the kitchen and made a tinfoil hat.
1: That won't protect you from AI.
2: It's not going to protect you. Yeah. You know, my greatest concern about AI, again, is, well, it's twofold. We know what people in today's world are willing to do. We know what the radicals are willing to do. Okay? I'm not calling, by the way, anybody at OpenAI a radical or any of these companies. But if someone gets hold of AI that is a radical, knows how to manipulate it, radicals in government. You know, again, you and I aren't that, we're not that all-night radio show. However, there is a great concern, and I don't think there's a way to regulate it. Because laws didn't keep, we've seen it, well, throughout history. Laws don't keep the bad guys from doing what they want to do. And so if you look at this kind of manipulation and ability of what could be done. Now, there was a group basically, it was an organized group. They were based in Russia. They went out and cloned ATM cards from all over the world. Had all the information, including the PIN numbers and everything. And at the exact same time globally, they all hit ATMs. I mean, that's like a, you know, the Ocean's 11 kind of thing. Mm-hmm. You know what I mean? It's that kind of thing. Stealing money, but who knows what? Affecting people's lives and who knows how many different ways. And that's the great concern, is that it doesn't matter the regulation you put on it. Does AI ultimately recognize authority or see itself as its own authority? And then beyond that, even if you could implement some kind of authority protocol into AI, would it matter if someone who wanted to hurt someone else or someone in charge of a government or whatever, whoever it is, you know, North Korea has been behind the a lot of the computer takeovers and the ransomware stuff. I had a family member affected by that. The company she used to work for was completely shut down. And the FBI told them the first morning it was North Korea. They knew it. So now apply AI into all of that and look at the possible damage that could be done. But then you also have to apply the mindset of all of these radicals who have been acting out in violent ways and what they might be capable of not too long from now, or maybe already.
3: Or what I look at is foreign governments,
2: yeah,
3: who have the money and the wherewithal, and what they're able to hack into in the United States. Mm-hmm. I mean, that's the kind of stuff that that scares me. We'll see what the response is, and if this story on the rogue AI grows and grows and grows. But just looking here at Fox News, I was looking at the top news item.
2: Mm.
3: All right,
2: okay,
3: and it was their own poll. Still went up there all day.
2: Mm.
3: Several findings in the latest Fox News poll show voters are unhappy and want major change, which bodes well for the Democrats in November. President Donald Trump's job approval remains near record low. More Democrats are motivated to vote. Republicans join Democrats and independents in rating the economy negative, and 4 in 10 voters want dramatic or revolutionary change. Those are in quotes. Plus, more now view the GOP as tied to elites than the Democrat Party. Voters say Democrats can handle income equality by 22 points, health care 21, inflation, after everything we went through with Biden, 10, the economy 9, Democrats are up, and foreign policy 7 points. The Republicans hold the advantage on crime, 7 points, while Democrats lead in government spending by 3, that they can handle government spending better. Democrats now win.
2: By the way, that doesn't necessarily mean, in the way it's phrased, I'd have to look into the methodology, that it would be responsible government spending.
3: National security, though, this is really interesting. Foreign policy, Democrats are up 7. National security, Republicans are up plus 2. On immigration, the GOP had an 8-point edge in April, and now on immigration, Democrats are preferred by a point. More Democrats, 68%, said they are extremely motivated to vote in November than Republicans, 57%, by an 11-point margin, by 25-point spread. More MAGA Republicans, 66%, are extremely motivated than non-MAGA Republicans, 41%. I don't even know what that means.
2: What means non-MAGA Republicans?
3: Yeah, how do you define non-MAGA now in July of 2026? We've always asked the question, what's MAGA? Because remember, there was a point there where you had, who was it who said that they were more MAGA than the president? Was it?
2: Who was that? Well, was it Marjorie Taylor Greene?
3: I'm gonna say, was it Marjorie Taylor
2: Greene? I think it was.
3: Yeah, exactly.
2: I think it was.
3: Although this data looks promising for Democrats, some of their support is in the less contested districts, padding their national totals without adding House seats, said Republican pollster Darren Shaw, who conducts Fox News polls with Democrat Chris Anderson. The best estimates I've seen suggest the GOP could retain the House, even if Democrats win the national vote by 2 to 3 points. But if Democrats win by 6 or 7 points, they probably take the House. The Democratic advantage comes amid weak ratings for Trump and continued economic pessimism. According to the Fox News poll, his approval stands at 38%. Trump receives net negative ratings for handling immigration. 42% agree with how Trump is handling immigration. 57% disagree. On Iran, 34% disagree. Excuse me, 34% agree. 66% disagree. On the economy, 33% agree that the president's doing a good job. 67% disagree. And this is the biggest whopper when you think of Trump still throwing tariffs all over the place and threatening more tariffs. On inflation, 27% approval rating for the president, 73% non-approval. Three quarters rate the economy negatively right now, 75% of the public. Another three quarters say inflation, 75% said inflation has caused them financial hardship, including 34% who say serious hardship, up from 26% last year. 54% expect the economy to worsen in the coming years. Only Republicans express optimism, 71%. Democrats, 75%, and independents, 64%, expected to do worse. So there you go. And as all this is happening, as I said, Trump's talking 50% tariffs on certain products for Canada. and still wishes, you know, is still actively attempting to promote tariffs however he can. I saw Greer was before the Congress yesterday, and those were the questions.
2: Yeah.
3: You know, that, question after question from Democrats. Your administration and you said, and the president said, foreign companies pay it. We know that's not true. Why did you try to sell that?
2: By the way,
3: and the reason we know that's not true is because your own administration is giving back refunds.
2: I want to repeat, by the way, because you went through a lot of stuff here. I want to repeat, this is a Fox News poll.
3: Yes.
2: Not Politico, not New York Times. I don't know about the methodology. And here's the thing. You and I have said for years, run like you're 20 points behind. I've upped that to 80. Run like you're 80 points behind, always, in any race, as a party, as a candidate. You do that. Number one, you start by not getting Nazi tattoos. And number two, you get out, and if you're in the GOP, just point to the opposition. But if you're not going to solve the issues on where the economy is, you know, the thing with Iran is extremely important. That we conquer the regime and the regime is gone is critical. And I'm having my doubts as to whether or not it's actually going to happen now. And I thought from day one, shortly after day one, there was no way we weren't going to conquer the regime and the regime would be gone. I thought for sure.
3: You know, we said even if it's legal, you know, the stories coming out about the president's family and the money that they're making, it doesn't matter. Trump won because he related to the worker and he wasn't viewed as part of the elite. Let me just get it here where the find out where it is here. I'm passed right by it. 70% say the Republican Party is closely tied to elite interest. 55% say the same about the Democratic Party. The 15-point gap reflects more Democrats and independents saying the GOP is tied to elites. Even Republicans are equally likely to describe both parties as close to the elites. When you do all this stuff, even if it's legal, doesn't matter. If people believe that because of the influence that you have, you are enriching yourselves, they don't like it.
2: Or if you're, eventually enriching yourself, but also helping enrich others. Cronyism.
3: Right.
2: Right. You know, and you don't have to even make the direct tie.
3: No, you don't.
2: You know, you get a photo op, you get somebody, you get to take a picture with someone, and then all of a sudden there it is, and people get that image in their head that they're all in it to get rich. Someone made the comment about the other day about, actually, I think it was on Joe Rogan, Pelosi, and how she became just incredibly wealthy. Just massive amounts of, you know, I think they said her net worth was, according to him at that time, I didn't even look it up, but he was saying $400 million. If that's accurate, I haven't checked it. That's about where Mitt Romney was when he ran in 2012. His net worth was about $400 million. And everybody was like, this rich guy, these elites. And so the problem with populism and the elites, you know, and this whole, well, they're all for the elites and they're just enriching themselves. It doesn't matter what is accurate, what is true. Perception is reality.
3: Or what's legal.
2: Right.
3: Or illegal.
2: Right.
3: I mean, clearly,
2: nobody is above the law. But to your point, if it's building that perception, because what you're talking about is the midterm elections or any election cycle, you're already talking about 28 and how things are going to be shaped for 28.
3: I think the point to understand, though, is that the Republican Party is Trump, because you had the Republican Party has not disagreed with any of the policies on immigration and the economy and inflation that the president is responsible for. And it really is amazing to see on immigration that the Democrats have the lead. But again, America, and this is partly the, you know, a significant portion of the blame is on the American public that wants something done. They just don't want to see it.
2: That's something we've talked about for a while.
3: Yeah.
2: But we believe in the Tom Holman approach.
3: Yes.
2: And now with sanctuary cities, it's hard because his approach is primarily, look, if you have an illegal in custody, then let's make a very safe order of custody to ICE so that person can be processed.
3: So, again, it's only one poll, but there isn't one poll that I've seen in the last year where the Republican Party on the economy is leading Democrats or inflation.
2: Right.
3: And that's a problem. And to the life of me, after seeing the mistakes that the Democrats made when it came to inflation, that the Republicans seem not to care about prices, and I'm sorry, the president claims he cares about prices, but everything that he does in his behavior shows he does not.
2: Right. Well, the Canadian tariffs, you know, the other day are that's a prime example.
3: Right. There is this belief that they can manipulate that the central planners of the government can manipulate the economy. And we said this already. We said that socialism coming in, it makes it a lot easier for socialism to come in when the socialists can say, hey, your president believes that the government should have equity in companies and is actively doing it.
2: Well, in the whole housing bill, you know, he put the brakes on the housing bill because he said, nope, until we get the Save America Act done, we're not going to do that. But you're also kicking the door open with that housing bill. It didn't go as far as it originally was going to. But when you've got Elizabeth Warren on board with that housing bill, I've got a problem.
3: Yeah. We are Red Eye Radio.
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5: The concern about what is the second Atlantic Tropical Named Storm of the season.
6: Because of the angle of approach heading toward the Gulf Coast, toward the northwest, almost parallel to the land surface as you move across Florida, Alabama, Mississippi, Louisiana, and Texas, it's very difficult to ascertain where Bertha will move inland.
5: USDA meteorologist Brad Rippey says although landfall location is still not definite, what is expected of Bertha is gusty winds, rough surf, and potential heavy rains along the northern Gulf Coast.
6: We are expecting a relatively weak system, just a low to middle-end tropical storm at peak intensity before Bertha moves inland. At this time, we do expect perhaps some 2 to 6 inch rainfall totals. It's not out of the question that if Bertha gains some more organization or slows down a little bit more even, that we could see some higher totals and some flooding in the northern Gulf region over the next several days.
5: I'm Rod Bain reporting for the U.S. Department of Agriculture in Washington, D.C.
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3: We're Red Eye Radio. He is Eric Harley, and I'm Gary McNamara. Now, the good thing is, and we'll have these stats from the Fox News poll coming up following the bottom of the hour, is what America thinks about socialism. And really interesting there. What I thought here was another one. 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
2: Hmm.
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3: Right.
2: Yeah.
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21: 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Aside from the obvious, making sure you're getting enough sleep, there are a couple quick pick-me-ups that experts recommend before you take your seat. If you have time, you might try to squeeze in a quick nap, just a couple minutes even. 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If you're not a caffeine drinker, even just taking small sips of water throughout your meeting could be enough to keep you awake. Of course, you could also make a point to engage in the meeting. You're not likely to fall asleep while you're actually talking. 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
3: And he is Eric Carlin, and I'm Gary McNamara. Coming up in just a minute, what does the public, according to the Fox News poll, think about the DSA, the Democratic Socialist of America? That coming up in just a minute.
2: 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And maybe we'll be sharing your Relief Factor story right here soon.
3: when you look at the Fox News poll, again, not that it's a be-all, end-all, but every single poll, whether it's a conservative poll or liberal poll, show that on both the war and on the economy and inflation, Republicans and Trump are getting killed. In any normal election, they lose the midterms.
2: Hmm.
3: Now, the difference is the Democratic Party. People don't believe the Democratic Party is the solution. They want change. Many yeah. want major change. But what do they think about socialism? And this is where the Republicans and Trump, and I say the Republicans and Trump because it has been the president that has led with almost no opposition on anything what the Republican Party is about right now, what they have put into legislation or whatever.
2: Mm-hmm.
3: And that's why I lump both together, because Trump is a Republican Party and the Republican Party is Trump.
2: Yeah.
3: That's how strong of a personality and yeah. how strong the things that he has put into effect, the majority of what I agree with.
2: Right.
3: Are being passed by the Republicans. Of course, there are things we disagree with. But when you look at the polling here, 50% of voters have a positive view of capitalism, down from a high of 57% in 2019. All right?
2: Okay.
3: For socialism, though, it's 30%.
2: Mm.
3: Favorability up from 27% last year, but below the 32% who said the same in 2021.
2: Hmm.
3: The Democratic Socialists of America are viewed positively by 31%, which means all Democrats.
2: Yeah.
3: In order to get that number,
2: yeah.
3: 31%, that's very low. It means you're almost all of your support is with Democrats. And the Republicans have not started their marketing against what the socialists actually stand for.
2: Right.
3: But it's getting out there. Even without the commercials, you're seeing it on CNN. You're seeing it on MS Now.
2: Oh, yeah.
3: Where people are like, you know, what are they doing? When you've got people, you know, like Bill Maher, I thought Serpent, I mean, James Carville, I thought he was going to have a heart attack yesterday. Just the latest video out there where he's just like, you know, what in the hell's going on with our party? You've never really seen that before, especially from members in the media. And you do wonder about the erosion of support when you look at, you know, the Barry Weisses. She's a Democrat.
2: Yeah.
3: Runs CBS.
2: Yeah.
3: She's a Democrat. And it's just she believes in journalism, which they go crazy over. But when you see a Jonathan Turley, the Democrat, a Dershowitz has rejected the Democrats,
2: mm-hmm.
3: Bill Maher. As vocal as you can get about the Democrats. Rahm Emanuel.
2: Oh, yeah, yeah.
3: James Carville.
2: Right.
3: You're getting a few now members of Congress starting to fight back, but that's where the Republicans still have hope. And as was mentioned also from the polling statistics, they lead so much in the Democrats still lead so much in the liberal states that it really skews everything, because that doesn't affect, you know, if a Democrat can win 90-10 in California, but a Republican can only win 55-45 in the state of Texas, well, then it seems like the lead of Democrats is way more than it actually is when you extrapolate it over the entire country and the different races.
2: Right, yeah. But yeah, it's, you know, here's the question. Where are we on these social issues? Because the Democratic Socialists of America have lined it out now, just in time for the election, what they want. And it's something that I, you know, felt was likely going to happen, especially if Mamdani won. This was before the mayoral election in New York City. But the party itself, at least the loudest part of the party, the most radical part of the party, that leads the party. They're the ones that have to decide to cross that threshold, and they did. And here we are. And

0: and, you know, in terms of trying to predict election cycles, because you won't know until the results are in sometime in June of 2027 when California is done finishing, you know, finishing counting all their votes. There's the problem that you have is that you know where they want to go. The GOP knows where they want to go. They're promoting now where they want to go. Things that are fixable within the GOP, like the economy. Things with the economy are fixable. These are all choices we've made. We can choose to do something different. Whether it means, you know, getting the war with Iran over with and accomplishing the mission and getting it behind us, how whatever that's going to take to get energy prices down. Coming in and moderating on tariffs and the reduction of tariffs. But it has to be done. All of these things have to be accomplished. And the question is, do you have to do it before between now and November? I believe you do. I don't think you can. You don't have the time. We're only talking about months now. But if people believe, well, the GOP is, you know, things that we've got a problem with over on the GOP side can be fixed. This radical behavior by the left is only getting more and more radical, and it's never going to turn around and go the opposite direction. In other words, that is not going to be fixed.
1: By an 11-point margin, more Democrats have a favorable opinion of socialism, 52%, than capitalism, 41%. While by more than a 50-point margin, more Republicans have a positive view of capitalism, 71%, than socialism, 11%. Understand, though, there's still 28% of Republicans going, capitalism, or I have no idea how the economy works. Just give me stuff.
0: Well, no, that's the problem we've had with these polls, is those respondents, even if they're not in the majority, in fact, especially the ones not in the majority that seem to be just completely ignorant of how things work, they're the ones we want to talk to.
1: Well, again, Democrats, basically 52% favorable opinion on socialism, 41% on capitalism. That right there is 93%. Only 7% say I don't know.
0: Right.
1: You've got 28% of Republicans, according to the polls, saying they don't know what's a better system, capitalism or socialism. You know, when you actually look at the history of economics and politics of the world, and you have that with the Republicans, you got a huge problem.
0: Oh, yeah. Yeah.
1: When you have 28%, I don't know.
0: Yeah.
1: I don't know. Democrats, you know, look, they'll believe anything. They believe a man can be a woman because a man says so. They now practice the racism of identity politics. You want to know how Neanderthal is a Democratic Party that embraces identity politics? They don't judge people as individuals. They judge them. We know it because that's a huge problem that Democrats admit. Identity politics, they judge people by groups and not individuals. And then the misogyny and sexism of the radical transgender movement. Sophie Cunningham now getting blasted. You know, in the WNBA, because she said, no, boys shouldn't compete against girls. They're right. Not giving up on this insanity.
0: Right.
1: And everyone knows, even the Democrats know, it's insanity. Now, check this out. 45% of voters have a favorable view of Bernie Sanders. That makes Bernie Sanders, a communist, more popular than J.D. Vance, 41%. Trump 38%, or even AOC at 35%. Voters under 30 and those 65 plus are equally likely to view Sanders positively, 48% and 46%. For AOC, more voters 65 plus have a favorable view.

0: than young voters. 65 plus view AOC 41% view her favorably. Young voters 33%, and three times as many of those under 30 say they've never heard of AOC.
1: Okay.
0: Overall, 44% have a favorable view of Israel, down from 58% a decade ago. And think about that one. A Western democracy versus Sharia supremacy. And people are taking the side of those that believe in Sharia supremacy.
1: I think what this tells us overall, what it tells me, is this is what happens when you legalize it. There are too many I don't know questions. There's too much ignorance coming through on this poll from the respondents. Because they don't know how capitalism works. We know that, many of them. They don't know how socialism works, truly works, when fully implemented. They don't know communism. They don't know these things.
0: No. Ignorance is bliss. It really is true.
1: They're just living in a unicorn world, saying, well, look, if we just get a government back to, you know, handing out checks, that would be great.
0: But the Democrats have hit the generic ballot number that neither party has achieved since 1996 with the plus 7.
1: Mm-hmm.
0: That's a problem for Republicans.
1: It's a huge problem.
0: Yep. We are Red Eye Radio.
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15: What are the chances you are listening to this while drinking a nice hot cup of coffee? If so, don't let me stop you. For years, we've been reporting on the health benefits of coffee, and that's not going to stop today. A new study, this one out of Harvard School of Public Health, found that coffee and tea could help lower your risk of developing dementia. People who enjoyed 1 to 3 caffeinated cups a day saw the biggest impact. In addition to the caffeine, coffee contains hundreds of bioactive compounds that can influence inflammation, glucose metabolism, vascular function, and oxidative stress. It's also possible coffee drinkers might be doing other things that keep them healthy. Eating a more balanced diet, getting plenty of exercise, sleep, not smoking, or drinking too much alcohol. And finally, staying socially active. I'm Dr. Sanjay Gupta, helping you live a better life.
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0: We are Red Eye Radio. He's Eric Carly, not Gary McNamara. By the way, I'm just looking here at this picture of Hassan Piker, who told Mamdani to shut the F up because he believes that Mamdani is moderating now.
1: Okay. Yeah.
2: There's a problem.
0: But I just wonder, where did he get what he was wearing when he gave that speech to the college Democrats that looks like it's a Mao uniform? Looks like it's a Chinese military uniform.
1: I don't know. Could have had it made, custom made, or I don't know. Is that page on Amazon? I don't know. I have no idea.
0: I mean,
1: but it looks like it was done intentionally.
0: Yes, of course.
1: Someone didn't just say, you have to wear this. He chose to wear it.

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10: More warnings for Iran. I'm Ted Lindner, Fox News. The U.S. completing its 12th night in a row of attacks on Iran. Fox's Steve Harrigan from Tel Aviv, Israel, explains that President Trump's issuing a warning that the target list could expand its civilian infrastructure.
11: Things like power stations as well as bridges, even in and around Tehran. This if Iran keeps targeting shipping around the Straits of Hormuz. Here's President Trump.
12: They're getting hit so hard, and they want to make a deal. But I say they're not ready to make a deal.
11: Iran's foreign minister issuing a sharp response, saying Iran's policy is crystal clear, an eye for an eye, that Iran will respond to any attacks in kind, attacking not only the United States, but any nation that helps the United States as well.
10: Latest attacks come after Iran struck critical water destination and energy facility in Kuwait earlier in the week and targeted U.S. military assets in Kuwait, Bahrain, and Jordan. The House approving $95 billion in funding for the conflict and has okayed a $1.5 trillion defense bill.
13: The House of Representatives trying to cure the legislative summertime blues. The House approved a stopgap bill to avoid a government shutdown this fall. The House sending the Senate a budget framework to pay for the conflict in Iran, tacking on the Save America Act. But there's GOP skepticism. Senate Majority Leader John Thune may not even tackle the budget blueprint until September.
14: We could pull that budget resolution passed by the House and use it to fund government.
13: That package is immune to filibusters. Republicans could then cut Democrats out of the funding process. Republicans hope the threat compels Democrats to help avoid a full government shutdown. The House also approving a plan barring members from trading stocks.
10: And the Secret Service preparing security measures for the rescheduled White House Correspondents' Dinner following an assassination attempt at the original event in April. The new dinner is set for Friday at the Waldorf Astoria in D.C. 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
0: Now, it's Red Eye Radio. Gary McNamara and Eric Hurley talk about everything from politics to social issues and news of the day. 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
10: Hi.
7: You know, it got up to 109 in my town yesterday.
10: You know, it's crazy. I was running errands about the time you posted. You were working in your yard.
1: Yeah.
2: And I think it was a little after that, actually.
1: It's 106 then.
2: It was 106 then. And I think it was an hour or hour and a half later. I went to go run some errands just in my neighborhood. And it's radiant heat. It wasn't the actual temperature, but my truck read 121 degrees. That's the radiant heat basically coming off of the pavement that affects that reading. Then you drive around for a little bit and it kind of gets closer to what the actual reading was. But yeah, 109. And I think we're supposed to get back up above 100 today.
1: And I had to go visit a friend in the hospital in Fort Worth. So I got caught up in traffic. And when I got caught up in traffic, I got caught up in an area where there was a ton of road construction being done. And so I'm looking out, you know, seeing the workers out there saying, how the hell did they do that? Now, I saw a ton of cooling tents.
2: Yeah.
1: But then something I never thought of before.
2: What's that?
1: Because there's all the massive road construction equipment in there.
2: Mm-hmm.
1: And so as I'm sitting there at a dead stop.
2: Yeah.
1: For like 15 minutes before it got moving. And I think it was because construction equipment or something was crossing the highway. But I'm looking at these, you know, these big dump trucks and earth movers, excavators, and thinking to myself, they're all enclosed. They got to have air conditioning.
2: They do.
1: I looked it up on AI and it said,
2: yeah, they do.
1: And then they talked about specifically in Texas and had the companies that actually are there to immediately repair if there's any problem with the air conditioning in those massive vehicles.
2: You'd
1: die if you didn't have it.
2: A friend of mine who I've known since grade school works in this area in construction. Right now, he's working on the expansion of DFW. And the equipment he's in is air conditioned. And now a lot of the stuff that they have to do by hand.
1: Mm-hmm.
2: You know, so they got to get out there and they got to get in the sun. But they're very careful, you know, about brakes and everything else. And also working at night, you know, helps a little bit. Sometimes that's to catch up on a schedule. You kind of have to work when you can. And now that we're kind of past our rainy season, you can work at just, you know, you can work almost every day. And you know, 100 degrees, but 109, they're very careful. You know, there was a postal carrier, another postal carrier, just about 15, 20 minutes north of here, who passed away in the heat, from the heat. And that's happened before. That actually happened in our area before, last year or year before. And you think about the people, like on my street, my mailbox is on my porch. So Daniel, our carrier, great guy, I've known him for years, and he comes by and he's got to walk the whole street. You know, I don't know how big his route is, but it's amazing how fast he gets one street done. But they're, you know, they're working in the heat. They've, you know, I remember my dad. Well, my dad was after his military career, he drove a truck delivering pharmaceuticals. And the truck that they had him in for the longest time was a smaller truck. It wasn't the smallest box truck, but it was a box truck. So it wasn't an 18-wheeler at that time. And it had no air conditioning. And I'm like, are you kidding me? And he just had to wear a rag around his neck the whole time, kept Gatorade. He kept a cooler, actually, in his truck filled with ice down with everything. Now, he was indoors. He would go in when he would deliver to hospitals and pharmacies. He would, you know, of course, he would take his break then. And he was home every day. He got home every day, you know. So, but still, my gosh.
1: Yeah, I had people saying, you're not really doing lawn work. I'm like, I'm only out for 10 or 15 minutes. I'm hydrating very, very well, but I don't really stay out for more. You can tell, but I have an evaporation. I got a couple of evaporation hats, which are the greatest things ever invented, that are very simple.
2: Mm-hmm.
1: They have like a sponge-like material. You basically soak the hat, and then you wring it out, and in the sponge area at the top of the head, it evaporates, and you'd be amazed. You'd be out there. Now, it doesn't last. Well, it lasts easily the 15 minutes that I'm out there.
2: Mm-hmm.
1: And then I come in for, 10 minutes, cool off, throw down some water, put more water on the evaporation hat, put it back on. But when you take the hat off and you walk in, your head's completely cool. It's cold. I mean, the rest of your body might get hot. But I did have, getting back to your car thing, when I lived in Florida and Texas from late 82 to late 86, I didn't have air conditioning in my vehicle. I lived in Florida and I lived in East Texas. So, I mean, it's as hot there as it does here.
2: I've had a couple of cars without air conditioning. It's not good.
1: But it's amazing how when I was in my 20s, it wasn't as big of a deal.
2: No.
1: There wasn't like, I've got to sell this car and I got to do whatever I do to be able to get air conditioning. It was just like, whatever.
2: Yeah. Well, it was when I was young, I always thought, well, I'll fix the air conditioner because there was an air conditioner on the car, or this one car I had. But I didn't mind rolling the windows down. It was an old Monte Carlo. It was a cool car. And rolling the windows down also kept the weed smell out of the car. So that way, if the cops pulled me over, that's not true.
1: I know.
2: It wouldn't keep the weed smell out of the car, unfortunately. No. I never really, because, I wasn't an adult. So I wasn't like traveling hours, to go see someone or whatever. Mm-hmm. I lived in a small town. I was in the car maybe 15 minutes at a time, so it wasn't a big deal. And now I live 2.2 miles from here. No, I'm going to have AC. I'm going to have AC. Even at night, I'm going to have AC. In the winter, I'm going to have AC.
1: I mean, what a great, and I know, we know liberals hate air conditioning.
2: Yeah.
1: Except their own.
2: Right, exactly. Exactly.
1: Yeah. I will say this, though, that it's wonderful to walk back in the air conditioning, but I was out for a while. And after that, I take the hydrating fluid that has salt.
2: Mm-hmm.
1: And somebody was telling me that the other day. They said, salt is, and I go, what they have in the hydrating fluid.
2: Mm-hmm.
1: The powder, you put into water, and they got like 20% of your minimum daily adult requirement of salt, sodium.
2: Mm-hmm.
1: But when the biggest impact it has is when I used to golf during the summer. I really don't golf during the summer anymore. It's just too much of a beat down. But when I'd finished 9 holes and you felt beat down, you take the bottle of water, you put that powder in, you shake it up, you take it, you get a salt high.
2: Mm-hmm.
1: You can feel it.
2: Yeah.
1: You start waking up. It's like, whoa.
2: Yeah.
1: I stopped because I can't. I golfed one time in 112 degrees, and we walked.
2: Yeah, that can't be fun.
1: We gave up like on the 14th hole. We walked in, and I just said, but that was a long time ago. But then I was still up to just even 2 years ago. I was golfing during the summer, and I finally just said, it's too much of a beatdown. It just is. I mean, the heat just, when you get older, it really. And I think age really does have an impact. I don't know why, but age does have an impact of how you handle heat. Now, I did have heat stroke once, and that's when I lived in East Texas. And we used to play basketball in the middle of the day, and it would be 105, 106.
2: Mm-hmm.
1: And one day I took the ball out of bounds, and I can still remember the feeling. It was a euphoric feeling. I'm playing basketball. I'm like, this is great. It's so hot out, and I've got the chills.
2: Yeah.
1: Take the ball out of bounds. Woo! My head would have hit the concrete if the guy in front of me guarding me hadn't caught me.
2: Right.
1: The guy was taking the ball out of bounds and he's guarding me. And there I go, whoop, right there. And woke up at the side and drank water and I was done for the day. I didn't go to the hospital. I probably should have, but I was young and foolish back then. But I learned at that point, you don't mess with heat.
2: Yeah. I've been in a situation actually in an ER with dehydration. And ironically, I was in Galveston at this ER, and they gave me IV, saline solution. And I thought, this is ironic because I was literally right across the street from the beach that has the most salt water. And I'm paying probably a lot of money, or the insurance company was, for me to get this hydration. I had some other things going on, and it wasn't ended up not being too serious. But one time I did, I was running, actually. Went out for a run, 98 degrees. And when I came back around the house, by the house, I thought, I think I better go inside. Because my sweating started to slow down. And I thought, that's not good. And sure enough, I went in. And then when I laid down, my heart was just racing. And I actually drank salt water. Salt water and pickle juice. That's what I drank.
1: Yeah.
2: They sell it now as hydration.
1: Do they really?
2: I just bought 2 gallons of it.
1: Pickle juice?
2: Day before yesterday. Yeah.
1: I think I'd rather die.
2: Yeah. And now they've taken the yellow dye number 2 out of it, so it's actually clear.
1: Okay.
2: I don't know, so.
1: So it doesn't taste like pickles?
2: No, it's dill juice.
1: Is it?
2: It tastes like pickles. Yeah.
1: Yeah.
2: Yeah. Yep. It will hydrate you.
1: All right. So.
2: And make it smell like a burger. Yeah. So there's that.
1: We had mentioned about Hassan Piker telling Mamdani to shut the F up.
2: Yeah.
1: Because it's like, you're hesitating. You're not. They're saying that's why AOC, her numbers, AOC's numbers are, Trump has better favorability numbers than AOC. And one of the reasons, and Piker was talking about it, is because Mamdani's starting to hesitate when he gives an explanation.
2: Yeah.
1: Basically trying to think now, how will the public judge this instead of just saying it? And he said, that's what AOC did.
2: Right.
1: AOC now parses her words, and if you're going to be a communist, be a commie and be a proud commie. If you're going to be a Nazi, if you're going to be a Chinese communist,
2: wear the uniform.
1: If you're going to believe in anti-Semitism, if you're going to be a racist, if you're going to be a misogynist, if you're going to be a sexist, be an absolute dominant in your face. Communist, sexist, misogynist, Nazi, whatever else you want to throw in there.
2: Yeah. No, that's exactly what we've talked about for a long time. We said it during the interim period after the election in 2008, before he was inaugurated. We talked about Barack Obama. For you people who think, that he's going to do all of these things on the left that voted for him, well, he's going to have to moderate. He's going to have to temper some of these things. And the way he talks, he's going to say a bunch of things and do a bunch of things you're not going to like. It's the case with all of them, because diplomacy will, at every turn, will catch you, and then you're in the headlines, and they don't want to be in the headlines for that reason. This is the problem with their ideas. Their ideas are failures. Well, they've been proven.
1: Well, that's
2: failures.
1: What, whether it's Mamdani or AOC, they start looking and saying, I believe this, but I don't know if I can sell it.
2: Right.
1: Because she came up, she's the one that really was the sort of the architect of the Green New Deal.
2: Yeah.
1: Which really sent you to communism.
2: Right.
1: She really hasn't proposed anything that radical since.
2: No.
1: There was a big blowback on that. But you think about it, AOC with only 35% approval.
2: Yeah.
1: Trump's is better.
2: Yeah.
1: And, you look at that and you're just, when I saw that, I went, all right, here we go. Eventually you will become an oppressor. And if you do not subscribe to the socialism communism of the DSA, then you are an oppressor. Piker said it the other day when he's saying you're a collaborator with the Democratic Party, basically to hell with the Democratic Party.
2: Oh, this is the problem with identity politics, that if you get to a point, and the same applies to the DSA, you're either with us full on or you're not.
1: Yeah. You're our enemy.
2: You can't hesitate. If you hesitate, you're the enemy.
1: Right. You can't be silent.
2: You're going to be the oppressor eventually. I said it a couple of weeks ago. Eventually, Mamdani will be the oppressor. So it begins.
1: We are Red Eye Radio.
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0: everybody. He's Eric Cronin. I'm Gary McNamara. Well, this meeting that James Tallarico, the Democrat that's running for Senate in Texas, that the altercation with a woman, a black woman, in Houston on Sunday, really started things going as he's now come out in favor of reparations, Tallarico, which he has never talked about before.
1: Right.
0: He's just always kept quiet on it.
1: Right.
0: He didn't want to broach that topic. But here this is. She says to him, black people don't trust you for this reason, and you cannot win without us. So you stay here, you answer our questions, or you suffer the consequences. Listen to this. Here we go.
2: Mm-hmm. Stay here, you answer our questions, or you suffer the consequences.
3: So I'm happy to engage. We'll come to here in just a second. I appreciate you being here, and I appreciate you traveling in. And I appreciate you.
2: I did it for my people, not for you.
1: Noel. All right.
0: You can tell he's stalling, too.
1: Yeah.
0: I thank you for coming. Yeah. I really appreciate you coming.
1: I want to start by saying thank you for blah, blah, blah, blah.
0: Yeah.
1: That's, diversion.
0: That's something you can't do in talk radio.
1: No.
0: You can't stall like that.
1: Yeah. I just want to start by thanking everyone for being here today.
0: Yeah.
1: No.
0: We're so glad that you went to the app or turned on the radio station we thank our listeners because we are grateful for them.
1: Yes, we are.
0: But it's not a stall tactic.
1: No, it isn't.
0: Just love that. We'll get to more of that coming up here.
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1: I read this interesting story the other day, which was written by a colleague of mine, about why so-called, quote, admin nights are the new book club for busy adults. Now, I learned this is a term coined by journalist Chris Collin, who wrote about this life hack in the Wall Street Journal. An admin night is when people come together for a night, a fun night, while holding one another accountable to an assignment. The ones usually considered back burner tasks, the ones that you've been putting off. The person you choose to do an admin night with matters a lot because that's your accountability partner. That's what one person told us. People love the social aspect because it can bring these boring tasks too light, make them feel more fun, and where you go matters as well. You need to have enough space and hopefully not too many distractions. And again, don't forget to leave some time for fun. I'm Dr. Sanjay Gupta, helping you live a better life.
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0: And he's Eric Harley, and I'm Gary McNamara. Welcome and good morning. 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You know, it's really interesting because with the DSA now in there and the radical Democrats now taking over the party, everything is different when it comes to, you know, you being an oppressor.
23: Yeah.
0: Because now, I mean, we played the thing from Tallarico where the black woman was saying people. Black Democrat woman, people don't trust you. You cannot win without us, so you stay here and you answer our questions or you suffer the consequences. And the Free Beacon had that on X, and then they had a story. James Tallarico now says he backs reparations for slavery, and if you do the research, he hasn't backed reparations before.
23: Right.
0: And they, as they write here, claiming Texas still suffers from the reverberations of slavery, Tallarico threw his support behind reparations during a town hall event, saying he would enact tuition relief, home ownership, baby bonds for black people to help build generational wealth. The move comes at a fraught time for the Texas Democrat, as recent polling shows he's struggling to shore up support from the black community, and comes one day. He came up with this one day after he was dressed down by an angry voter who declared that black people don't trust him. It said that Tallarico's remarks mark a significant leftward shift now in his message from his primary campaign. Was he declined to comment on reparations, which were supported by Jasmine Crockett, as he presented himself to voters as a progressive who could appeal across party lines. We told you he wasn't a moderate. The messaging helped propel Tallarico to a comfortable primary victory in March over Crockett, who is black and now claims she lost her Democrat primary race due to racism.
2: Oh,
0: by the way, the campaign said that back then, too.
2: Yeah, the day after or something.
0: It was racist. It was a racist race, Crockett said during a podcast appearance just a couple of weeks ago.
3: Hmm.
0: Crockett's view appears to be shared by a significant portion of black Texas voters. A New York Times Siena poll in June found that 12% of black Texas voters hold a very unfavorable view of Tallarico. They said Tallarico's troubles with black voters appears to stem from an episode in February in which the former congressman, Colin Allred, a black man who lost his 2024 election to Senator Ted Cruz in a 9-point race, publicly accused Tallarico of being a racist for having the audacity to allegedly refer to him as a, quote, mediocre black man, end of quote.
2: Wow.
0: By the way, we're laughing at where we know, because we know where this is going.
2: Yeah.
0: Allred briefly ran for Senate again in 2025, and after his early departure from the race, Crockett was considered a heavy favorite for the Texas Democratic Senate nomination. Commenting on Allred's departure in February, Tallarico reportedly told a Dallas-based political commentator that he signed up to run against a mediocre black man, not a formidable and intelligent black woman. Allred seized on Tallarico's alleged comments to cast him as a racist in a video message, urging all young black men out there to shrug off their haters by voting for Crockett. Tallarico denied making the offensive remark and called the accusation a mischaracterization of a private conversation. So there you go. But like I said, even Tallarico now, he's a racist.
2: Yeah, well, of course.
0: He's a racist. Now, you may be saying that Jasmine Crockett has no credibility because the last racist thing that she talked about was Argentina against Spain, and racism is why, and she couldn't figure out whether people were cheering for Argentina or not. She really was muddling that message completely.
2: Yeah, she fumbled that.
0: She really fumbled that, but racism somehow was involved in that.
2: Ironically, she fumbled while talking about soccer.
0: And as was noted immediately, because the point we believe she was trying to make is that people were supporting Argentina over Spain for racist reasons, and she was reminded by most critics of her racist commentary that apparently she missed the colonization of Latin America by the Spanish.
2: Right. Yeah.
0: Oh my God, it's so great.
2: It's
0: just so great.
2: Is ignorance that bliss? Am I missing out on something? I mean, I don't pretend or claim to be the smartest guy in the room ever, even if I'm the only one in the room.
0: No, that's a great point. You and I could never take, and I know our audience couldn't take just a slogan and run with that without questioning whether it was true or not.
2: Well, we wouldn't make it one segment. You know what I mean? You're not going to. It's just, to me, it's mind-boggling. What gets people to vote for individuals who are just off the charts ignorant? I just don't get it. I really don't get it. And yet it happens. It comes down to the willfully ignorant voter. You go out of your way to make things that aren't important

0: strong.
1: Right.
0: I'm strong on crime.
1: I'm strong on
0: crime. And people like, see, that person's pro-law enforcement.
1: No. I support the gangs.
0: We want crime. No, we're strong on crime. We want crime.
1: Listen, criminals are just trying to feed their family like everybody else.
0: It was AOC, right?
1: AOC.
0: Yeah.
1: Oh, my gosh. No, seriously. If she can get elected, if all of these others can get elected, I'm just wondering how bliss is that ignorance. I mean, wow. You've got to live, because the willfully ignorant voter is the one that's making this happen. These are all choices.
0: Mm-hmm.
1: These people don't just walk into office. You just jump on board. It's just become that easy to win in certain parts of this country.
0: Yeah.
1: But here's the problem, you know. At some point, they become the oppressor, just as we pointed out. Look, the clock is ticking as soon as you win. It's only a matter of time. And Mamdani is finding that out now, and AOC has been finding that out for quite some time.
0: You know, just want to get to this here for the end of the hour, because you and I were talking about this. I think it was by the end of the show. This had come out yesterday. Mm. Remember, at the beginning of the show, I'd mentioned Jason Alexander, probably a Costanza reference or something.
1: Mm.
0: But Jason Alexander, this is from Fox. Jason Alexander is taking accountability for his past mistakes. The 66-year-old actor recently apologized to Courtney Stodden for participating in a 2012 Funny or Die sketch in which he held a cell phone to her chest and made comments about her body when she was a minor. Looking back at the comedy sketch in which Ms. Stodden and I participated in 2012, I completely agree that it was inappropriate and I truly regret it, he told Fox News Digital in a statement. But more importantly, I am sorry for any harm or distress it has caused her. I offer her my sincerest apologies. The apology comes one day after she called out Alexander on Instagram as one of the writers of the sketch, adding, as an adult, that fact has become harder, not easier, for me to understand. I was 17 years in this photo. The older I get, the more impossible this is to understand. During this comedy sketch, Jason Alexander repeatedly rubbed his phone across my breasts while saying there was no signal in my head, but plenty of signal in my chest. Later in the sketch, he joked that when I turned 18, he'd like to have his way with me. She added she was a minor and didn't have the legal power to decide whether I wanted to participate, and that the contracts were signed by adults. What is a 17-year-old in? Because Funny or Die was this.
1: Yeah.
0: It was a commercial enterprise.
1: Yeah.
0: What was a 17-year-old in a sketch for?
1: Well, like and it was written into the sketch about her age when you turn 18.
0: Yeah.
1: First of all, how is that even funny?
0: Maybe that was the die part.
1: Yeah.
0: That wasn't funny. That was a die.
1: Well, if the name is Funny or Die, I guess there is no promise to be funny.
0: Yeah. I don't remember that one.
1: I don't think I've ever seen it. No. Yeah,
0: I don't think I've ever seen it either.
1: No. I've only seen a handful of the Funny or Die things that happened. I mean,
0: so you're saying he was one of the writers. Everybody signed a contract.
1: Right.
0: You knew what the script was.
1: Yeah.
0: So this wasn't just Jason Alexander doing it.
1: No.
0: I'm not trying to take responsibility away from him, by the way. Stating the truth. This was
1: the people who run Funny or Die put it up there.
0: Right. This was a group.
1: It was posted because it was on. It's an online.
0: Right. This is a group of adults who wrote it, produced it.
1: Yeah.
0: Directed it. How does that get through? Sorry, you're not. You're 17. You can't do this.
1: Yeah, we're not going to do this.

0: it nothing from what I've read of those lines is remotely funny. But beyond that, the age, the whole age thing.
1: Yeah, I had a group of adults
0: that decided it was okay and made it happen.
1: Yeah. Oof. I know.
0: I don't know how that happens.
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12: What are the chances you are listening to this while drinking a nice hot cup of coffee? If so, don't let me stop you. For years, we've been reporting on the health benefits of coffee, and that's not going to stop today. A new study, this one out of Harvard School of Public Health, found that coffee and tea could help lower your risk of developing dementia. People who enjoyed 1 to 3 caffeinated cups a day saw the biggest impact. In addition to the caffeine, coffee contains hundreds of bioactive compounds that can influence inflammation, glucose metabolism, vascular function, and oxidative stress. It's also possible coffee drinkers might be doing other things that keep them healthy. Eating a more balanced diet, getting plenty of exercise, sleep, not smoking, or drinking too much alcohol. And finally, staying socially active. I'm Dr. Sanjay Gupta, helping you live a better life.
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0: We are Red Eye Radio. He's Herb Carly, and I'm Gary McNamara. So that happened in the Jason Alexander thing in 2012.
1: Right. Yeah.
0: So it still boggles my mind where anything of any type of sexual content at all would, you know, with somebody who is a minor actress.
1: Right.
0: Unless you get parental approval for that. And I don't even know, I mean, because as we know, there have been some young actors that have done things that people view and go, oh, I don't know about that one. But the fact is, it's like, whether she went along with it or not, I don't know. But I'm just telling you this, I don't care what movie it is. If I'm a producer, executive producer of that, it's not happening.
1: I know someone who's good friends with the families whose son, I know somebody who knows somebody who knows somebody. It's somebody actually who used to work for us. Her best friend's son was on a very popular Netflix series. And he was underage. And there was a lot of cursing and everything on the set. And eventually, I think a couple of times in the script, you know, he cursed. There was nothing sexual mm-hmm. or anything like that.
0: Right.
1: But a ton of violence. And and the question was brought up, you know, by your friend who was one of our former colleagues. What do you think to his parents? Well, he's an actor, and these are things he's going to see anyway. He's probably already seeing them in movies, you know, elsewhere. You know, he wasn't like 5 years old, but he wasn't 18 either. This is a different, totally different story.
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0: The U.S. bombs Iran a 12th straight night. I'm Dave Anthony, Fox News.
9: Iran is begging us, okay, both directly and indirectly. Let's do a deal. Let's talk. Iran is begging every day. The problem with Iran is every time they make a deal, the people that are in charge there, they either break it or they want to change it.
0: Secretary of State Marco Rubio at a regional summit in the Philippines. As for the latest U.S. attacks,
10: CENTCOM says these strikes were once again focused on degrading Iran's ability to threaten vessels in the Strait of Hormuz.
0: Fox's Trey Yingston, Tel Aviv.
10: This follows a new warning from President Trump on Wednesday when he posted to True Social saying, from this point forward, anytime the Islamic Republic of Iran shoots at a ship in the Strait of Hormuz, whether it be by missile, rocket, drone, or any other device or weapon, the United States will bomb and destroy one bridge or power plant. While no vessels were attacked in the strait overnight, a Saudi-owned oil tanker was targeted in the Red Sea by Houthi forces in Yemen.
0: And oil prices are rising even more, nearly 4%. WTI is at a six-week high. It's back to around $90 a barrel. Gas is up another 3 cents today. AAA's national average for regular $4.09 a gallon. But President Trump insists a lot of prices have come down lately.
11: This economy is ready to blow everything away ever. Of any country, there's never been anything like what's happening.
0: That was at a rally for Republicans in Georgia, though. In a new Fox News poll, 76% rate the economy only fair or poor. 53% say if the elections were today, they'd vote for a Democrat for Congress. Now, the president went to Marietta, Georgia, after attending the dignified transfer ceremony honoring four American troops killed last week in the Iran conflict as they returned in flag-draped caskets. The family of one of them, First Lieutenant Tyler Feehan, flew with the president to the rally.
11: To Sherry and Stephen and David, we will carry Tyler's memory and our hearts forever, and I just want to thank you. It's an honor to have you here today. Please.
0: The president also met with the other families of those killed. 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
0: Well, back to Secretary of State Rubio in Manila. He also talked about another conflict, the Russia-Ukraine war that President Trump's been trying to stop.
9: Well, here's what he most cares about, that people stop dying. He thinks it's a senseless war, and if we can play a role in bringing it to an end, we're going to use the power and influence of the United States to do so.
13: Secretary of State Marco Rubio met Russian Foreign Minister Sergei Lavrov at the ASEAN summit in the Philippines. We're not being given many details, but it was expected Secretary Rubio would try to revive efforts to end the war in Ukraine. A State Department spokesman confirmed the two men discussed efforts to conclude that conflict. In a statement, Foreign Minister Lavrov said he reaffirmed Russia's readiness for a diplomatic and political settlement. Russia wants to go back to proposals put forward by Presidents Trump and Putin when they met in Alaska last August. Jonathan Savage, Fox News.
0: A disaster in India. A tunnel under construction collapsed after an explosion.
8: killing at least.
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2: Now, it's Red Eye Radio. Gary McNamara and Eric Hurley talk about everything from politics to social issues and news of the day. Whether you're up late or you're just starting your day, welcome to the show from the Relief Factor Studios. This is Red Eye Radio.
19: All across America, we are Red Eye Radio. He is Eric Hurley, and I'm Gary McNamara. Good morning.
0: Hello.
19: All right, here we go.
0: Happy Thursday.
19: This is a story that was covered by a ton of the media, but it really didn't break out. At least I didn't see it on social media.
0: I only saw one post, and it was from Elon Musk.
19: Yeah. Well, the interesting thing is when we talk about AI and the AI centers out there, you hear a lot about electricity and water and all
0: right,
19: that.
0: For the data centers, yeah.
19: The data centers. I was watching Bill Maher and an interview with Musk that Bill Maher was doing saying, we're running out of resources. And he goes, no, we're not.
0: No, we're not.
19: He goes, you know, don't know where you're coming up with that. He goes, well, there are people that don't have food and water. He said, there's plenty of water everywhere. I mean, desalination, he goes, it's cheap now.
0: Mm-hmm.
19: He said, you know, it's all we have to do is do it. And energy, we can produce whatever energy that we need. And you and I have talked about, I mean, when you think about the AI data centers, that's been really the biggest thing, water and energy. And as we've talked about before, all these things are problems that we can sell.
0: Right.
19: Excuse me, that we can solve, not sell.
0: We might be able to sell them, too.
19: We got
0: to
19: sell them and solve them at the same time. But this thing, I'll read the opening paragraph of the Wall Street Journal. It's the stuff of cybersecurity nightmares. On Tuesday, OpenAI said two artificial intelligence systems it was testing broke out of their test environment, hacked their way into the internet, and broke into another company. This is iRobot stuff. And how old's that movie? Like 25 years old?
0: That movie's, yeah, that goes like way back, honestly. And, you know, you think about Terminator 2, you know, follow me if you want to live. You think about all the threats of, you know, what happens if the robots take over. What has always really concerned me, I don't know if frightened is the word. I may be to a point of being frightened. Only because for me, everything in my entire life has been about sure footing. About, okay, what don't I know about whatever it is? And then let's learn it. All right. So the problem with AI is that there's not really one person that is going to keep up with all of it. It is moving, it's progressing so quickly, it's advancing so quickly. That we're at that point, and now OpenAI is basically, I mean, they're admitting, they're telling the world,
1: It was about 24 hours ago. It was during our show yesterday that Elon Musk actually posted this. And he reposted somebody else's post on this. And then OpenAI came out and talked about it. And then here you have this from the Wall Street Journal. So the victim is a company called Hugging Face. They provide open AI source tools, open source AI tools. So the cause was a cybersecurity benchmarking test that apparently went wrong. So you had these two different programs, all right, these two different models. One was called GPT 5.6 Sol, and the other, which was even more capable, pre-release model that the company didn't identify. So this is something, again, in development, and it's proprietary, so they're not going to identify what that other one was. The software had been configured, this is from the Wall Street Journal, for evaluation purposes to be less likely to refuse hacking commands, according to OpenAI. Now, OpenAI had caged the models in a sandbox. That's a system that didn't have access to the internet. But during the test, the AI software used its hacking skills to break out. It found a way to get online and then hacked into Hugging Face's network, according to OpenAI.
19: And my question is, my first question is, and again, somebody will probably answer it. If you don't have access to the internet, how do you get to the internet?
1: This is, again, the great unknowns. I hate to sound like Donald Rumsfeld. We don't know what we don't know, and we don't know how to learn it. But that's the biggest problem with AI, is I think about my now 93-year-old father, who sits there on his phone, and he can order anything from Walmart groceries to DoorDash to anything, and it's great because mom and dad are still living in the home. They have caretakers, professional caretakers, and us non-professional caretakers, family, that are making everything happen for them to stay in their home as long as possible, stay independent. And I think about the things that, like loading a gift card onto DoorDash for my dad, or, you know, things like this, you know, it's a process. Then I think of myself, where I am at 60 and where AI is today compared to where AI was a year ago, mm-hmm. just a year ago,
19: right.
1: or 2 years ago. By the time I get to 62, it may be such gibberish in my tiny little brain in terms of understanding it, that it's one of those things that builds a lot of great concern. I hate using the word fear, but there is a reason to have a healthy fear of this kind of intelligence, because here's the thing. My questions for OpenAI are, why Hugging Face? Why, first of all, like the first question is, how in the world did it break out of the sandbox and then get into the internet? And then, what led to that? What are those protocols that are in place that allowed it to do that? I mean, we all know the overall idea of AI. It's learning on the fly. It doesn't need directives from us. We are now learning that real time. We're learning that in the real world testing here at OpenAI. I think that's a big part of what we have learned here, is that you can't, how do you regulate something like that? And then why did it target Hugging Face? Was it that it knew, it identified some element at Hugging Face's website that was related to AI and the source tools, and it identified with that and connected to that, so it immediately went to that? Was that the attraction, essentially, for these two programs to break out? This is, you know, this is the great concern, because
19: what we use AI for, sitting around going, hey, would you draw me a rose on top of a, you know, a mountain or whatever? You know, can you take, I took some pictures of my brothers when they were a little before I was born. And when my brother passed away, and we colorized them, and we also, they put one of my brothers, AI put one of my brothers in a pink onesie. Assuming he was a girl, because he was a baby at the time. But but the you do all these little things with AI or have a chat. Hey, how should I blah blah blah? What's the best way to make a cake or whatever? All of these things are fine. What the governments do with AI, this is the big thing with what was released last week from the president and China. What concerns me the greatest about, you know, even as much as them keeping that from President Trump in his first term at his daily briefings, Intel was keeping that from him. That's a massive concern. But if they're keeping that from him, those same individuals can be implementing those same type of minds in that setting, could be implementing using AI tools to do who knows what to who knows who.
0: What I found fascinating here, first off, let me just throw this out. The Wall Street Journal article. Now, we're coming from the Wall Street Journal article. Everybody covered it, really.
19: It was covered.
0: Everybody covered it. We're just using the Wall Street Journal story.
19: But it didn't set fire to the internet, to social media.
0: And you think that this would?
19: Yes.
0: You know, just the conspiracy theorists would be jumping on, you know, would be jumping on it. And that really didn't happen. But they running here, the AI system appeared to have decided to hack Hugging Face as the quickest route to answer a benchmarking question.
19: Right.
0: Said Ariel Herbert Voss, chief executive of the cybersecurity firm Run Sybil. It's something that people thought could happen from an academic perspective, but it's not something that anyone's actually seen before.
19: Which is what my question was.
0: Just one more point I want to make. And the fears have prompted the White House to increase oversight of AI models. And this is the part right here.
19: Mm-hmm.
0: And push the private sector to deploy AI for defensive purposes.
19: This is,
0: so AI will be on the offense and AI will be on the defense.
19: Yes.
0: Who wins?
19: Because then we go back to the movie War Games.
0: Yeah.
19: Which, by the way, I don't know where you can find it. I'm sure you can find it somewhere. Go watch it. It's intriguing. Now, sorry, the graphics on the computers are gonna make you laugh a little bit. It's gonna be like watching somebody play Pong for all you gamers out there. It's, you know, if you haven't seen the movie, which they may have, because it may be a cult classic for them. But it's again where you have, okay, if AI assumes a threat, an international, any geopolitical threat, right? If we're implementing this as a government, then what actions are to be taken? Because AI will say, because in this case, protocol wasn't a there should have been a protocol with it, and I don't know why there wasn't. It was in a sandbox, which means it had no access to the internet, that would tell it, don't attempt to get out of the sandbox. But it doesn't work that way with AI. You can tell a child that. Now, they don't always listen either. But you can't tell AI a thing. This is the thing. I started thinking as I'm reading through this and digesting all of this and thinking, because that one article that explains, you know, what the attraction to, why it targeted, why the AI system appeared to have decided to hack Hugging Face as a quick route to answer a benchmarking question, it's something that people thought could happen. You know, that's what I thought at first. When I didn't know the answer to that question, I thought, well, it had some connection to Hugging Face. There was something it identified with somewhere along the way, and I'm simplifying it. And for all the AI geeks out there and all of you involved directly in it, you know, pardon my very simplistic, oversimplistic language, but
1: I'm just a lonely caveman talk show host. I don't know your AI ways. This is the concern that I have.
19: Well,
1: is that how do you, where do you build the guards? Where do you build, who builds the directives? You can't with AI, because eventually you want it to do things on its own.
19: No one has explained, and because this is the and I mentioned it earlier, because this is the question, if you have no access to the internet,
1: yeah,
19: how do you get to the internet?
1: Right. Right.
19: You can have AI software that you have in a computer that's plugged in.
1: No, they. It's almost AI software, like they yada yada over that part. Yeah.
19: Right, but yeah, exactly. But you're not hooked up. You got a computer in front of you, but you're not hooked up to the internet.
1: Right.
19: And then you put in safeguards because the whole test is based on the fact that you're not hooked up to the internet. The precautions are taken. If you're not hooked up to the internet, how did the AI software get into the internet?
1: Right.
19: And nobody is. This is one of the things you and I talk about all the time. We read a story, and the first question we ask, we start going through. Nobody's answered that question. That's the first question you would want answered.
1: Because here's the thing, I'm not accusing anyone at OpenAI of doing anything, because I don't know. I have no idea. But how do you allow that? How do you allow it to even be a part of anything tied to the internet? Why wasn't it confined to an offline device or set of devices or, you know, a data center or whatever it is? It found its way online. How did it do that? That was either allowed and a tremendous oversight. You just assumed it wouldn't find its way onto the internet? Everything.
19: Has to be an electronic path to the internet.
1: Well, here's the thing. There's 5G signals everywhere.
19: Yeah.
1: So if there are 5G signals everywhere, then did it find a 5G signal? I have no idea.
19: Yeah.
1: All of these things are happening because AI doesn't look at rules. AI does what it's designed to do. It's designed to learn. To do it on its own, it's the whole point. And that does scare the hell out of me when you apply that to governments using AI, including our own, that want to control their own people.
19: We are Red Eye Radio.
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0: We are Red Eye Radio. He's Eric Holden. I'm Gary McNamara. One of our great listeners sent to us saying the computer is connected to the internet. The AI model's running within the sandbox, which is a restricted environment created with software.
1: Mm-hmm.
0: The AI model found a flaw in the sandbox software and was able to get through.
1: So there you have it. That's the problem that they have with.
0: And again, I don't know if that's the case. That's another possibility is how I'm taking that because I haven't read that.
1: It found a way to receive a signal at some point it had to be connected to some device that had access to the internet.
0: Well, that would make.
1: There's no way to jump just out of.
0: But that scenario makes the most sense.
1: Yeah.
0: Just simply saying it was able to get around the software.
1: Right.
0: Which makes sense that they said, well, we believe that academically that this could happen. Well, yeah.
1: Well, then your test should have prevented this from happening. And they're saying, look, there's little to no damage done here with the break-in with Hugging Face, and there is, number two, could we come up with a new name for Hugging Face? I don't know where the name comes from, but no, the concern that I have is, is that we assume that this could happen. Well, if you're testing something like this, this could have gone, this could have been even worse. There could have been damage, depending on how far the programs themselves were determined to go. And that could have done serious damage here. So how in the world was there any connectivity? Or in a setting like that, while you're testing, is it required that it's part of a system that eventually does have connectivity? I have a million questions.
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30: 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You wake up, your mind starts to race, you can't turn those thoughts off. Sleep experts say there are a few things you can try. Cognitive shuffling. That's when you choose a random, impersonal, non-emotional word. Then for each letter of that word, think of as many words that begin with each letter as you can before moving on to the next one. It distracts your brain from stress. It also mimics the fragmented thought patterns that usually occur as you drift off to sleep. Sensory grounding is something else. That's when you work through things you can hear, feel, see, smell, or taste. That helps you to be in the moment instead of dwelling on the past or the future, or just do a mental walkthrough of a place you know well. Familiar but neutral imagery that can calm the brain. I'm Dr. Sanjay Gupta, helping you live a better life.
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0: And he is Eric Carly, and I'm Gary McNamara. 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When I saw this story yesterday and was reading it on the whole AI, situation and this story that we've been talking about here.
1: Yeah.
0: In the first couple of segments, the open AI models escaped and hacked into a company, I think in the movie Sneakers. Remember Sneakers?
1: Yeah, I remember that.
0: In 1992, right. Robert Redford and River Phoenix, Dan Aykroyd.
1: Yep. I remember that. I
0: mean, that was actually a pretty good movie.
1: Yeah.
0: Remember they had the machine that could decode anything, which you really think about it was probably a
1: precursor to AI.
0: Yeah.
1: I mean, if you think about the advent of computers, right, when one computer, now we have them that we can hold them, you know, the devices you can just hold in your hand. But back in the day when you and I were first learning computers, when the world was first learning computers, one computer took up an entire room. And the problem, you know, if you think about going back to that, it will be able to do so many things for us. Well, it's more than just, you know, solving a math problem or, you know, whatever it might be, finding information and all of that. And I think there are very good things about AI going forward that will be very helpful to a society, especially for those who have disabilities. And I think it will be, you know, it will be part of, you know, again, once integrated fully, which it's, I mean, we're getting there pretty quickly. It's going to be something that I think people more and more accept. The concern is that, you know, because I have trouble believing, okay, you built the sandbox, but it broke out of the sandbox. Well, we thought it was possible. Well, then why didn't you put in a protocol to make sure that it wasn't going to do that? Why was there no concern that this could, because it could have gone, like I said, much worse. There was no real damage done to Hugging Face, but it is a problem. What if you look at the overall picture of AI, you know, because the article here at Wall Street Journal talks about, you know, lawmakers saying, oh, you know, we need more regulation. You can't regulate AI. And the reason you can't regulate AI is because these AI companies can't control their own AI. AI is designed to learn. AI is designed to learn about itself and find solutions and a way to do what it believes it needs to do. In this case, again, according to Wall Street Journal, the AI system appeared to have decided to hack Hugging Face as the quickest route to an answer to answer a benchmarking question. Okay. We're told It just wanted to answer a question. But it went beyond protocol. It was in a sandbox. And it wasn't controlled. If you look at connectivity altogether, we're connected to everything. It doesn't matter. You're connected to everything. Your life is just connected, one to the other. And we want to be connected. We want our devices to be listening to us because we want to say, hey, Alexa, what's the weather today? Or whatever it is. You want to give a voice command while you're driving. I can do that with my vehicle. You want to do these things. You want them to listen. And then, hey, when someone does an article, your devices are all listening to you. What? Remember when the thing came out about Apple phones, I think it was, that the iPhones were tracking you? It was your GPS.
0: Oh, yeah. I remember
1: you
0: that.
1: Gave it permission. Right. In fact, you told it to do it.
0: Yeah.
1: And that's the thing. There's the conundrum. We want the benefits of it, and then we look at it and go, oh, we want our privacy. It's like the old Facebook post. No one has the right to this information, and that I posted it. Blah, blah, blah, blah, blah, blah. Facebook owns the real estate.
0: Somebody did that just the other day, and I'm like, this is 15 years old.
1: If you're posting pictures to your kids, then they have them.
0: I own everything that I put on Facebook.
1: And right, yeah.
0: It's like, God, you're just so clueless.
1: Yeah, no, that's it. I mean, if you don't want it published or ripped or whatever, if you don't want the world to see it, don't post it.
0: Exactly. But when I look at when I look at AI right now, there we understand that it doesn't matter whether it's Texas or where it is in this country, people are paranoid about AI data centers.
1: Right.
0: Forget about where we go with, for example,
1: water and power usage.
0: Yeah. Water and power usage. And as we have said, you're not going to stop AI. It's coming.
1: Yeah.
0: The data. Well, it's already been there.
1: Right.
0: And it's already been there. I mean, I think we've doubled the production from 2018 to 2021
1: mm-hmm.
0: of data centers. And so this is where I think to the layperson, you just go online and see what anybody mentions a data center. It's the end of the world.
1: Yeah, right.
0: That's what you see on social media. It's it's not the end of the world.
1: No.
0: But the fact is society has to prepare for the evolution, the major evolution, just like we did when we went from farming to industrial.
1: Right.
0: There are major changes and major things that you have to do. Things just don't happen. And we know a lot of these data centers, whether it's using water in a closed loop or whether it's having your own power source, it's sort of the same thing in all the paranoia that we heard when fracking first started. Now nobody talks about it anymore.
1: Mm-hmm.
0: There are no natural gas, methane coming out of people's water faucet. Remember the movie that was
1: mm-hmm,
0: out?
1: Mm-hmm.
0: And they went, no, that wasn't the case. Remember mm-hmm. the paranoia there. Look at the paranoia on climate change.
1: Right.
0: And so one of the ways that you defeat that is be clear upfront and make it easy to understand.
1: Yes.
0: Answer the questions.
1: And AI is opposite of all three of those. Clear, upfront, and easy to understand.
0: The people that are building the AI centers, government, mm-hmm. every, because it's just mass hysteria right now instead of, all right, what's the challenge? What's the

0: the impression, you know, we were getting from the stories we were reading is that, and hopefully he's correct on that, that it was connected to the internet. It was simply the software blocked the internet.
1: Right.
0: Yeah. because we were looking for that in the story, because that was our first question. Well, how does it get? Because when you say, you know, again, it's in a sandbox, I view that as isolated from the internet. And right. What his point was, well, no, it's, everything's connected to the internet. It just was a software block, and AI defeated the software.
1: Look,
0: and so you need better AI software to stop that. Well, good. Well, at least it explains that if that's what happened from our one listener who said it,
1: right.
0: Well, you know, that explains it and is a little less terrifying than questioning, well, how could it not be connected to the internet at all? Because that was the impression that I was getting from every article that I was reading. And again, I'm a layperson on this.
2: Right. Well, and that's, you know, part of the poor journalism, too, because there have to be questions that have to be answered before you post a story. With all due respect of everybody covering this, you know, you've got to do a thorough, you really have, there's a ton of questions, you know, that people are going to ask. How does it happen? what's interesting is producer Ron actually put into AI, how did this happen? And AI told us a bunch of lies, and here they are. No, he put into he put into AI. ChatGPT is what he used, I think, Ron. Is that right? Yeah. All right. So it basically, how did OpenAI break out of the sandbox? That's what Ron asked AI. And it responds, how did OpenAI break out of the sandbox in the historical / business sense? The answer depends on what you mean by sandbox.
0: Does it really say that?
2: Yeah. Here are the most common interpretations. Number one, from a research lab to a major company. By the way, we also have to put in the disclaimer that AI, depending on the sources, I don't know if this is wrong or, you know, how incorrect it is. It's kind of like Wikipedia. It tends to gather from a lot of sources.
0: Yes, it does.
2: Not all of those sources are accurate. Okay. So
0: right.
2: we're not saying this is what happened. We're saying this is the answer that came back through ChatGPT when Ron answered that or asked that. From a research lab to a major company, OpenAI started in 2015 as a nonprofit. It broke out. Well, it gives you the history basically of OpenAI. We don't need that. I don't care about that. Escaping technical limitations. OpenAI didn't literally escape a software sandbox. Rather, it gradually expanded model capabilities. Again, this is according to ChatGPT. Training on much larger data sets, scaling model size and compute, incorporating reinforcement learning from human feedback, and it doesn't mean a thing. There's no humans anymore. And later, more advanced alignment methods, adding tools like web browsing, code execution, and image generation, but these remain governed by permissions and safety controls. Sure they do. Three, AI breaking out of containment. There is no credible evidence that OpenAI's models have autonomously escaped their computing environments or gained independent control over systems. When models access the web or external tools, it's because users or developers, this is what I'm getting at, explicitly enable those capabilities. The models themselves don't grant or expand their own permissions. Well, keep in mind, that's coming from AI. Of course, AI is not going to
0: admit tell us their
2: guilt
0: secrets
2: in the answer. But so those, but that last part right there.
0: I need a drink.
2: Yeah, no, I'm going to have a lot. We're going to have to start doing cigars and whiskey on this show. Everybody else is doing it. But here's the thing. If

0: Because that's what I'm getting at. I don't want to blame any one person or the entire company as a whole, OpenAI. But they do have responsibility here for this intrusion. And they have to answer those questions. Now, I don't know how many questions they're going to answer and if they're going to be before, you know, on Capitol Hill answering questions.
1: Oh, yeah.
0: If, you know, the FBI is going to be at their door. I have no idea. I don't know. But the public deserves the answers as to how that happens, because someone thought it might happen, but yet there was still a connectivity issue there where it had access. It was a sandbox, but it wasn't really a sandbox. It wasn't really contained or restrained from getting on the internet in that testing phase. So a million questions here, but one more scary day in the development of AI.
1: We are Red Eye Radio.
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0: Charlie, and I'm Gary McNamara. You know, as I said when I was reading this whole thing yesterday about the AI escape.
1: Yeah.
0: I'm going to call it that.
1: Rogue AI, as they were saying.
0: Rogue AI, yeah. I just kept thinking, I can't believe it was 1992 that Sneakers was out.
1: Yeah.
0: You know, and it was, if you've ever seen the movie, it's a great adventure movie.
1: Yeah,
0: Dan Aykroyd is great in it.
1: Oh, I love Dan. Oh, and he's totally into all this stuff these days. He's into the UFOs, and he's into the, it would be cool to, talk to him and say, okay, what do you think about, we know what you think about, extraterrestrials and all that. What do you think about the whole AI thing? I mean, maybe he did a podcast lately and talked about it.
0: Is Jim Belushi still doing the pod stuff?
1: Yeah, I don't know. It's a good question.
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0: Sirens have sounded in Kuwait and Bahrain.
14: I'm Dave Anthony, Fox News, as Iran retaliates again after a 12th straight night of American bombing.
15: CENTCOM released a statement saying more than 50,000 U.S. service members are operating across the Middle East and remain highly vigilant, focused, lethal, and ready.
14: Fox's Trey Yingst also reports from Tel Aviv. Iran-backed Houthi rebels attacked two Saudi Arabian oil tankers in another waterway, not the Strait of Hormuz, trying to restrict more shipping in the region.
15: This is certainly an escalation because it means it's not just rhetoric from the Houthis in Yemen. And Secretary of State Rubio spoke earlier specifically about the threat from the Houthis. And he said, look, they're getting dragged into this conflict by Iran. They were smart to stay out of Operation Epic Fury. But if they get more directly involved, the possibility of U.S. or Israeli strikes against the Houthis is certainly on the table. We've seen it before.
14: President Trump keeps threatening to intensify U.S. attacks after nuclear talks broke down.
16: They're not ready to make a deal. Because every time they make a deal, they want to change it and everything. They're not ready. They'll be ready very soon.
14: Well, the president said that at a Republican rally in Marietta, Georgia, where he also said prices have been coming down lately, but oil is up again today, almost 4%. WTI hitting a six-week high. It's $90 a barrel again, and the price of the gas pumps also risen again. It's up 15 cents since last Thursday. And in a Fox News poll,
17: if the November election was today, 53% would back the Democratic candidate in their House district, while 46% would back the Republican. Roughly three-quarters of those polled, 76%, say they'd rate the economy as only fair or poor. And another three-quarters say inflation has caused them financial hardship.
14: Fox's Kristen Goodwin. Tropical Storm Bertha keeps moving slowly in the Gulf, headed toward Texas later today after flooding some low-lying areas when it first hit Louisiana.
18: But really, it's not much of a center of circulation there. That big bulge of rain mostly out over the Gulf. The heaviest rain has been offshore, but the winds are still there. The waves are still there.
14: That's Madam Klotz. 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
3: Stay on top of the latest forecast with America's Weather Team in the palm of your hands.
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14: Venezuela's ousted leader Nicolas Maduro now has a trial date in New York City, where he and his wife remain jailed after being captured by the U.S. military in what he calls a kidnapping, labeling himself a political prisoner of war.
21: June 1st, 2027 is when a federal trial for Maduro and his wife Celia Flores will begin. Both pleaded not guilty to drug trafficking charges. During a short status hearing Wednesday, defense attorney Barry Pollack said his case will likely begin by arguing that the couple's detainment was illegal. He'll start filing those arguments in September. If the court agrees with that argument, the case comes to a halt. Prosecutors maintain Maduro worked with drug lords to funnel cocaine into the U.S. Pre-trial oral arguments are set to start November 17th in New York. Gernal Scott, Fox News.
14: In another federal case, so
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4: This is America in the Morning from Westwood One. Coming up this half hour,
5: President Trump is issuing a tit-for-tat threat to Iran.
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7: New York's mayor wants to arrest Israel's leader when he comes to the city for the General Assembly in September. Julie Walker, New York.
8: An independent autopsy of Nolan Xavier Wells finds his cause of death undetermined. I'm Jennifer King.
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19: Welcome back. You're with America in the Morning. In what's being called a big win for Saudi Arabia, the kingdom and the Trump administration reached a landmark agreement to provide the Saudis with a civilian nuclear program and potentially open the door to uranium enrichment on its territory. The Wall Street Journal reports the 30-year, multi-billion dollar deal gives American companies a central role in developing Saudi Arabia's nuclear infrastructure while shutting out foreign competitors. The deal is expected to be submitted to Congress for review in the coming days, and the move already providing controversy among many lawmakers on both sides of the political aisle who oppose the spread of nuclear technology in the volatile Middle East. Saudi Arabia insists its intentions are peaceful, although Saudi Crown Prince Mohammed bin Salman said in 2018 that if Iran ever develops a nuclear weapon, his nation will follow suit. Shifting gears, a planned joint ceremony on Friday between the U.S. and Canada marking the opening of the much-anticipated Gordie Howe International Bridge has been canceled over tariffs. Correspondent Clayton Neville explains.
20: The move came after President Trump announced a 50% tariff on certain Canadian imports, including alcohol and dairy. Those tariffs were reportedly in response to what the administration described as discriminatory trade measures from Canada. Earlier this month, the two countries agreed to open the Gordie Howe International Bridge that connects Detroit to Windsor, Ontario. It's a $4.7 billion with a B project. A spokesperson for Canadian Infrastructure Minister Gregor Robertson said in light of trade action threatened by the U.S., it would be inappropriate to proceed with a celebratory event between the two countries. Canada now plans to hold its own opening ceremony tomorrow ahead of the bridge's planned opening July 27th. It's not clear whether or not the United States will hold its own separate ceremony. I'm Clayton Neville.
19: The Massachusetts House of Representatives passed a bill Wednesday that would allow doctors to decide on later-term abortions without the current list of exceptions, sparking debate among lawmakers. The bill leaves the decision to terminate a pregnancy after 24 weeks to the professional judgment of doctors. State law currently permits abortions up to 24 weeks, with exceptions for cases involving a deadly fatal diagnosis or to protect the life of the mother. The new bill eliminates these exceptions. The bill now moves to the state Senate. Massachusetts House Republicans strongly oppose the bill, arguing that abortion laws in Massachusetts

0: Massachusetts are already too permissive. America in the Morning continues. In an effort to deter pilgrimages by neo-Nazis, Austria has come up with a new plan for developing what was the former home of Adolf Hitler. Correspondent Charles de Ledesma reports Hitler's birthplace in Austria has been transformed into a police station.
1: Adolf Hitler's birthplace in Austria has been inaugurated as a police station. The move aims to deter its use as a pilgrimage site for Nazi sympathisers. A memorial stone outside the house in Brunau am Inn will remain, bearing a message against fascism. Austria's Interior Minister Gerhard Karner has emphasised the country's commitment to confronting its past. Renovations took years and cost around 20 million euros. That's nearly $23 million. The building was previously rented by the Interior Ministry and has stood empty since 2011. I'm Charles de Ledesma.
0: Coca-Cola confirms it was forced to shut down U.S. production at its Fairlife dairy brand nearly a week ago due to a ransomware attack. The new old tech guy, Chuck Palm, has that story.
2: Coca-Cola announced on July 16th that their dairy brand, Fairlife, got hit by ransomware that reached their production systems, not just the data. These are the machines that actually filter and bottle their dairy products. The company shut down U.S. production immediately, and their ultra-filtered milk, Core Power Shakes, were halted while cybersecurity experts were sent to investigate. That was 1 week ago, and they still haven't announced when they'll restart. A spokesperson for Coke said, "The full scope and nature of the impacts of this incident are not yet known." Back in 2021, a similar ransomware shut down the Colonial Pipeline, and the gas stopped flowing up and down the East Coast for days. Hackers aren't just stealing your passwords anymore. They're reaching into the machines that make and move what you buy. On a sad note, the tech industry lost a giant this week. John C. Dvorak, editor of PC Magazine and host on Tech TV, as well as co-host with over 1,800 episodes of the popular podcast No Agenda Show with Adam Curry, passed at the age of 74. I had the honor of interviewing him and briefly working with him. John was known as a cranky curmudgeon in the industry, but his contributions were legendary. He was the original old tech guy, and he will be missed. From your new old tech guy, I'm Chuck Palm.
0: 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Your money, your move. Here's Robert Workman.
3: Baseball Wednesday, the Red Sox and Orioles split a doubleheader. Boston won the day game 6-3 to extend its winning streak to 15, tying the franchise record set back in the Ted Williams days in 1946. But that ended in the nightcap. Baltimore scored four times in the first on the way to a 5-2 victory. Yankees and Pirates also split a pair. Pittsburgh won the opener 5-3 in 10 innings. Jacob Gonzalez homered twice and scored the go-ahead run in extras. New York won under the lights 2-0, five pitchers combining on a three-hitter. Cardinals blanked the Angels 1-0, a combo seven-hitter for Hunter Dobbins and the Robins. J.J. Weatherholt's sixth-inning blast to center, one of just three hits for the Redbirds. And the Nationals nailed the Rockies 8-0. Cade Cavalli and the Cavaliers scattered six hits.
4: Coming in, knew that the shapes on pitches were going to be a little bit different because of the air. But, you know, we needed a big win today, and our defense played great. Bats came alive, as always.
3: D.C. scored six times in the seventh. Luis Garcia Jr. with a two-run homer. Royals nipped the Giants 5-4. Salvador Perez hit career home run number 317. That ties George Brett's franchise record. Astros got back-to-back jacks from Yordan Alvarez and Isak Paredes in the eighth to top the Marlins 5-2 for Alvarez. That gives him a league-leading 34 homers this year. For Miami, that's nine straight losses. The league-leading Dodgers topped the Phillies, while the AL-best Rays dropped the Blue Jays. Wins for the Braves, Diamondbacks, White Sox, Brewers, Tigers, Reds, and Twins. That's Thursday Sports.
0: Thank you, sir. It's 7 till. The man who ushered in the world of bodybuilding has passed away. That and more when America in the Morning continues after these messages.
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8: Across the country right now, at this very moment, there are probably arguments taking place about who's doing more of the housework, the homework, the shuttling of kids from this activity to that. It's true. By and large, women do more of this than men. But doesn't have to be that way. And if you and your spouse can level that playing field, it's going to make both of you and your kids happier. Psychologist Yelena Kecmanovic says this might be how you get there. As hard as it might be at first, try to think of your partner like a teammate, not an adversary. Learn how to do some of the chores your partner does to get a better understanding of how much effort something takes. And finally, take the time to acknowledge what the other person is doing. And every now and then, even express your appreciation. That'll go a long way. I'm Dr. Sanjay Gupta, helping you live a better life.
9: Yo.
0: Five till now, you're with America in the Morning. The author who gained notoriety by popularizing the world of bodybuilding and helping to launch the career of Arnold Schwarzenegger has passed away. Ed Donahue reports on the passing of Charles Gaines.
10: Author Charles Gaines has died. He popularized the world of bodybuilding. Gaines collaborated with George Butler in 1974 to write Pumping Iron, the art and sport of bodybuilding. It was made into a documentary.
11: Can I sign up here? I want to start gaining some muscle.
10: Pumping Iron introduced the world to Arnold Schwarzenegger.
11: You look in the mirror and just say, okay, I need a little bit more deltoids. So what you do is you exercise and put those deltoids on. Whereas an artist would just slap on some on each side, you know, and this is maybe the easier way. We go through the harder way.
10: Gaines says Schwarzenegger almost single-handedly brought bodybuilding out of the shadows. Gaines wrote other books, including Stay Hungry, which ended up giving Arnold Schwarzenegger his first movie role. Charles Gaines was 84. I'm Ed Donahue.
0: He's the star of the game-changing hit on Apple TV, who thought after season 3 that his character would not return. Now heading back to the soccer pitch, entertainment reporter Kevin Carr tells us what led Jason Sudeikis to transform into Ted Lasso for season 4.
12: The stars of Ted Lasso offered a look at the Emmy-winning series and its upcoming fourth season. Jason Sudeikis, who plays Ted, Hannah Waddingham, who plays Rebecca Welton, and Juno Temple, who plays Keeley Jones, sat down with The Hollywood Reporter to chat about what to expect from season 4. Sudeikis offered his quick pitch.
13: Ted Lasso is presented with an option to do something different in his life for people that he's never done it for before.
12: The series, which debuted at the height of the COVID-19 pandemic, was a hit, offering a much-needed dose of optimism. Waddingham said it was actually more than just that.
14: I didn't really like the whole thing of people being roasted. And I love the fact that our show always bucks against that. It is beautiful and pure.
12: Temple said she feels the new season will still be accepted by the audience.
15: I think it will still learn because it's about connection. And I think in this day and age, we need connection even more than ever.
12: While many expected the series to continue in some form, with ideas spanning spin-offs, a cartoon, and even a telenovela, Sudeikis was not sure it would come back.
13: But I thought it was done. I 100% thought it was done.
15: What? Yeah.
13: I did. I absolutely, I did.
15: I felt like
13: I did. Within maybe not on the, like, on the, like, the soul level or heart level.
12: Well, it isn't done. And there's 10 new episodes with the title character returning to Richmond to coach the women's team. Ted Lasso Season 4 debuts on Apple TV Plus on Wednesday, August 5th. I'm Kevin Carr.
0: America in the Morning for Thursday, July 23rd, 2026 is produced by Jeff McKay. I'm John Trout. This is Westwood One.
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21: Another night of American bombing in Iran. I'm Dave Anthony, Fox News, the 12th consecutive night.
22: It looks like they're not ready to make a deal, so they're going to continue to pay a price. And they're going, every night the price gets higher and higher and higher.
21: Secretary of State Marco Rubio at a regional summit in the Philippines. U.S. Central Command said in a statement they hit more military targets, trying to further degrade Iran's ability to threaten ships in the Strait of Hormuz. But as Fox's Jonathan Savage reports, it's not just Iran and not just the Strait being targeted now.
23: Houthi rebels in Yemen are trying to stop Saudi Arabian ships from using the Red Sea. The Iran-backed group says it struck two Saudi oil tankers yesterday. The near closure of the Strait of Hormuz by Iran has meant the Yemeni side of the Arabian Peninsula has become ever more important. Eight other tankers have chosen to avoid that area in recent days.
21: And oil prices continue to surge, rising another 4% today. WTI back over $90 a barrel, a six-week high, driving the price at the gas pump higher, up 15 cents the past week. But President Trump said at a Republican rally in Marietta, Georgia,
24: I just want you to remember that if you're paying a little bit more, a lot of it's come down now.
21: Touting the June drop in inflation.
25: So the latest Fox News poll shows about 75% of voters say inflation has caused them financial hardship. The president, who campaigned on the economy, now receiving negative marks on the issue, with 65% saying they disapprove of his performance.
21: That's Fox's Madeline Rivera. As the U.S. keeps battling Iran with the goal of preventing them from having a nuclear weapon, the Trump administration's worked out a much different nuclear deal with Saudi Arabia to help them develop nuclear power. Energy Secretary Chris Wright tells Fox Business,
26: Saudi Arabia has been an ally of the United States since the nation's forming, and I'm thrilled in our efforts and where this is going. This will be top level, highest standards for nuclear safety and safeguards.
21: It would pave the way for the Saudis to enrich uranium for nuclear energy, but that'll be under scrutiny from lawmakers. Congress would have to approve the agreement. 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
29: Temperatures being 30 degrees above average.
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4: It's the easiest calling, Lee's, Lee's AC, Lee's AC Plumbing and Heat, yeah, Lee's AC.
5: Just below 100. But once we get into Friday, Saturday, Sunday, those temperatures do advance right back to the upper 90s to low 100s. And in the middle of next week, we may be in for a little bit of a heat wave. In the meantime, it's a dry forecast with the exception of a spotty shower in the High Sierra. Today's high, 98. For KMJ and ABC 30, I'm Chief Meteorologist Kevin Musa.
6: Currently in Fresno, 67 degrees. It's 61 up in Stockton and down in Bakersfield, 73 degrees at the moment. And coming up in 10 minutes from now here on the KMJ Ag Report, we'll check in with independent certified crop advisor Mark Suderman. Fresno County pistachio growers are being asked about possible damage to the crop because of above normal spring temperatures. The County Ag Commissioner's Office is compiling an assessment of any known losses. Growers are asked to complete a form for each Fresno County permit number and site ID, including the total site acreage and the estimated percentage of damaged acreage. The form can be emailed to agdisaster@fresnocountyca.gov. Again, that's agdisaster@fresnocountyca.gov. If you're unable to complete or print the form electronically, may also submit pictures of the completed form to the same email address. The Fresno County Ag Commissioner's Office points out that the department does not provide direct financial assistance. Instead, the information collected supports disaster assessments and helps with potential assistance through state and federal partners. Well, experts are warning about the rise in parasite threats to livestock and even pets. Dr. Casey Locklear, a veterinarian and medical strategic lead at Elanco Health Animal Health, tells us more. And she also says that one of the most talked about parasite threats facing California and across the country is the New World screwworm.
7: New World screwworm reemerged here in the United States with cases currently located in Texas and New Mexico. However, we should remain vigilant across the United States, especially in those states along the U.S.-Mexico border. For livestock producers, I would urge them to visit screwworm.gov for the latest information, case reports, as well as really good standard operating procedures on what to do to try to proactively protect and remain vigilant for your herd. Focusing over on cats and dogs, those pet threats, fortunately, while we hear the most about New World screwworm in cattle, what a lot of people don't realize is that dogs are actually the second most likely species to be infected by New World screwworm. However, it's nice to know that we do have treatment options available. Credelio Quattro CA1 is the first and only conditional approved treatment for New World screwworm in dogs in the United States. So that's a wonderful option for dogs out there. And for cats, we have the emergency use authorization of Credelio Cat for the treatment of New World screwworm. So while we need to be vigilant, while it is concerning, there are treatment options for both dogs and cats here in the U.S.
8: Is it being overstated, or is there perhaps a bigger concern if you're living in a border state such as California as compared to maybe somewhere in the Pacific Northwest or even northern parts of the country? I mean, are there more regions outside of the two states already being reported with cases that you should be perhaps even more concerned?
7: I really think this is a place where we can look to history to get some education about the level of vigilance needed and the potential concern here. So if you look back at some historic maps of New World screwworm when it was endemic in the U.S. previously, we saw an endemic line extending north to San Francisco and pretty far east across the country. So really a large swath of the country during given periods of time had endemic New World screwworm. So I would really advise anyone from that San Francisco south line to be readily vigilant. But across the United States, let's all stay vigilant because cattle, pets, people are moving more than ever. And we know that rapid identification and response can help slow and stop the spread of this parasite.
6: Again, that's Dr. Casey Locklear, a veterinarian and medical strategic lead at Elanco Animal Health. It's now 5:10 on the KMJ Ag Report and the KMJ News Center for a news update. Here's Randy.
0: Well, thank you, Don, and a happy Thursday, everybody. An arrest has been made in the murder of a Fresno woman whose body was discovered in a northwest Fresno dumpster over the weekend. Fresno police say 58-year-old Michael Kuntz was arrested Wednesday in connection with the death of 52-year-old Jennifer Michelle Jones. Her body was found around 1 a.m. Sunday near Fallbrook and Ingram Avenues. Homicide detectives determined Jones was the victim of a homicide and said Kuntz knew her. He has been booked into the Fresno County Jail on a murder charge. Police say the investigation remains active and anyone with information is urged to contact Fresno Police or Valley Crime Stoppers at 559-498-STOP. Hundreds of family members, friends, and teammates gathered last night on the Sunnyside High School football field to honor 15-year-old Robert Peel.
9: It's good to see the turnout, like all these people who loved him just like we loved him.
10: Family referring to him as Buddha.
11: All this love and support that we're getting right now, this is what's really keeping us going.
10: On Friday, the 15-year-old was riding an e-scooter just before 6 in the evening while on his way to football practice when he was hit by a car at the intersection of Peach and Lane Avenues near Sunnyside High School.
9: He's only rode the scooter twice, so and it wasn't even his.
10: Fresno police tell Action News they believe Peel rode into the path of the sedan. Robert's mother telling Action News her son was not wearing a helmet at the time of the crash.
12: It's very important, though, man, to wear that helmet.
10: Fresno Unified said it will have psychologists and counselors available to students during this difficult time.
0: ABC 30's Christina Lopez reporting. Coming up after the break, it's time to dust off that Batman cape and utility belt. The original is back for a four-day run down south.
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0: 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I'm Randy James, live in the KMJ Newsroom. San Diego Comic-Con 2026 kicks off today, drawing movie stars, artists, and fans from around the world.
10: About 135,000 people are expected to attend this year's San Diego Comic-Con, and some big names are coming. Marvel Studios is returning for the first time in 2 years on the heels of its Avengers Doomsday ticket release this week. Apple TV Plus has a two-hour showcase set for Saturday, and DC Comics has a throwback 1950s inspired booth and citywide scavenger hunt. The lineup of celebrities set to appear include Jessica Biel, John Cena, Kyle Chandler, Matthew Lillard, Kate McKinnon, and Jeffrey Dean Morgan. There will be panels, autograph sessions, podcast tapings, cosplay meetups, and even a children's film festival. The event runs through Sunday at the San Diego Convention Center. Tanya J. Powers, Fox News.
0: KMJ News Time 515. That does it for headlines for now. We'll be back with more news in about 30 minutes. Until then, back to the Thursday edition of the KMJ Ag Report with Don York.
6: Cosplay, huh? So tell me, Randy, what costumes do you have?
0: I do not.
6: Oh, wow. I have an extensive... I don't have any.
0: I was thinking, though, one that I'd like to have is the Green Hornet.
6: Whoa. Original, perhaps?
0: Yeah.
6: Not that retro stuff.
0: No.
6: But, yeah, you know, that was pretty cool.
0: So Bruce Lee.
6: That's right, 60 years ago.
0: Yeah.
6: I watched that when I was growing up. I still remember it.
0: He was Kato. Actually, Green Hornet was the guy.
6: That's true.
0: Yeah.
6: But it was still neat. Whatever. You know, they were the duo, the original duo. Mm-hmm. Yeah,
0: They were so cool.
6: That is true. Thank you very much, Randy.
0: Sure.
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6: 5:16 now on the KMJ Ag Report. 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
18: Upper 90s are expected with light breezes this afternoon. However, triples do return on Friday. Valley-wide triple digits are possible over the weekend. And it's beginning to look like we're going to get higher heat and a heat wave next week. More on that to come. Today's high, 98. For KMJ and ABC 30, I'm Chief Meteorologist Kevin Musso.
6: Currently in Fresno, 67 degrees, 58 over in Yosemite National Park, and down in Shafter, 69 degrees. And coming up in about 10 minutes from now here on the KMJ Ag Report, we'll have your ETP numbers. 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
19: Good morning, growers. Let's continue our discussion about the importance of canopy health for maintaining productive growth and minimizing stress effects. In the San Joaquin and Yakima Valleys, we receive ample sunlight volume during the summer growing season. In fact, there is an excess supply beyond what plants need to grow productively. The better you manage the sunlight, the better your opportunity to maximize photosynthetic efficiency and yield potential. Let's continue our discussion from last time about the Young Orchard Project. If you recall, we started off in the spring with good plant macronutrient levels, and they were growing pretty well. But the initial plant tissue analysis showed that calcium, copper, and zinc weren't in adequate supply to maintain the growth and development needed. Calcium isn't considered a macronutrient, but in reality, for early development, plants need it much the same as nitrogen, phosphorus, and potassium. Because micronutrients are only needed in micro amounts, they are often discounted as to the important supporting roles they play in plant growth and development. But here's the thing. Plant sufficiency levels are standardized as a minimum to keep plants alive, but not to help them grow or produce at an above average level or rate, which is exactly what this young orchard needed. It had been fertilized with an excessive amount of nitrogen in the previous 2 years without much concern towards proper nutrient proportions. So in the third year, these trees were still stuffed, so to speak, with nitrogen and were greatly imbalanced in proportion to other nutrients. Picture plant fertility much like a train, and nitrogen is the fuel source for the locomotive. When there is excess fuel supply, the engine goes faster and faster. But if the other nutrients aren't supplied adequately and in proportion to the nitrogen supply, the train runs out of control. This is exactly what was happening in this orchard. Except when plants get too much of one nutrient, it means there's too little of other nutrients. In this case, the plants didn't have enough calcium, copper, and zinc. When there is excess nitrogen in the plant, in this case, primarily nitrate nitrogen, that nutrient chemistry signals the plant to grow vegetation. That's perfect for growing young plants, which includes leaves and shoots. But plants don't grow with nitrogen alone. When there is active growth, that is cell division, which requires calcium for building pectins and cell walls, copper for converting amino acids into proteins, and zinc for building enzymes which regulate productive growth. If these key nutrients aren't in adequate supply, adding more nitrogen to jumpstart the plant system won't work, simply because the supporting nutrients are limiting the entire system. Here's what I mean. When you're growing young trees, you are establishing the entire plant system from roots to shoots. The root system is foundational to the productivity of the entire plant, and root growth is greatly influenced by the nutrient status of the tree. Young trees don't have a large nutrient inventory capacity yet established, and whatever is supplied to them in their fertilizer ration directly affects the entire system, to its benefit or detriment. Excessive nitrogen suppresses root growth because of the signal it sends to the top growth of the plant. It cannot grow both parts simultaneously. Whereas if bioavailable phosphorus is supplied, it promotes branching in the roots, which creates more soil nutrient absorption sites to support plant growth and development. Soluble forms of calcium are also foundational for root tip health, and when deficient, newly grown root tips will die. Correct proportions are vital for establishing young plants, including row crops and permanent crops. Here's why it matters. You are in control of your nutrient management and therefore in the driver's seat in terms of how well your plants are equipped for development activities during the summer growing conditions. Plant canopy health is vital for maintaining productive development and managing stress events. If you want to avoid nutrient misapplications, reduce stress effects, and maintain correct nutrient ratios, use a current plant tissue analysis as a guide. If you would like help evaluating how effectively your nutrient manager program is for canopy health and productivity, visit me at soilmatters.net. I've spent over 25 years working with growers in the San Joaquin and Yakima Valleys, helping them line up their nutrient management with plant physiology to support productive canopies and consistent yields. Here's to your crop success.
6: Mark Suderman is an independent certified crop advisor helping growers in the Pacific Northwest and throughout California. U.S. farmers continue to grapple with elevated machinery costs despite recent changes in trade policy that have reduced tariffs on some imported equipment. Equipment dealers and farm organizations say prices for tractors, combines, and replacement parts remain significantly above pre-pandemic levels due to higher manufacturing costs, supply chain disruptions, and increased labor expenses. The Association of Equipment Manufacturers is warning that continued trade uncertainty could further complicate pricing and investment decisions across the agricultural sector. It's now 5:22.
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5: Good morning. It's a breezy, mild morning leading to sunshine this afternoon with seasonal conditions in the upper 90s. We do return to triple digits. It'll be low on Friday. Saturday and Sunday, valley-wide triple digits are possible, but again, on the low side. We may be in for a heat wave, though, next week with higher heat. Today's high, 98. For KMJ and ABC 30, I'm Chief Meteorologist Kevin Musso.
6: Right now in Fresno, 67 degrees. Up in Mariposa, 65. And down in Pixley, we're looking at the same 65 degrees. Time now to check in with Carter Pierce for the ETP numbers.
27: Good morning. The ETP for today in the Fresno area is expected to be 0.31 inches of water. The forecast ETP for the next 7 days in the Fresno area is 2.13 inches of water. The actual ETP for the past 7 days through July 17th for various locations in San Joaquin Valley is as follows. Fresno, 2.36 inches. Fireball, 1.92. Five Points, 2.52. Pinoche Water District, 2.24. Parlier, 2.19. Stratford, 2.40. And Tranquility, 2.58. By multiplying the ETP by the appropriate crop coefficients, you get specific crop water use in inches per day. The crop coefficient next 7 days in Fresno area are as follows. Alfalfa, 1.0. Almonds, 1.2. Citrus, 0.80. Cotton, 0.75. Grapes, 0.60. Grass, 1.0. Onions, 1.0. Pistachios, 0.85. Stone fruit, 0.75. And tomatoes, 1.0. To review this information, visit James Lord's website at jamelordinc.com. 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
6: The nation's largest farmer organization is projecting more losses for growers in California and across the nation. The American Farm Bureau Federation says continued inflation, weak commodity prices, and rising production costs are creating billions of dollars in losses for growers. More than $7 billion in losses are estimated this year alone for specialty crop growers, which include those growing almonds, apples, blueberries, lettuce, potatoes, and strawberries. It's now 5:28.
1: 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Thanks.
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30: Good morning, everyone. Joe Quello with American Pistachio Growers here with your next regional IPM Naval Longworm update. Let's first start with degree days from January 1st. If you're still using this model, Fresno County is sitting around 2,200 degree days today and should be about 2,350 by the 20th. At Modesto, we're sitting at roughly 1,800 degree days from January 1st and should be roughly 1,900 by July 20th. Now, let's talk about what matters more right now. Degree days from our Flight 2 biofix as we model toward Flight 3, as we talked about last time. So in Fresno County, we've been using June 1st as our working Flight 2 biofix. From that date, we're about 1,030 degree days today, and by July 20th, we should be around 1,150. Modesto, we've been using roughly a June 15th date as a Flight 2 biofix. And from that date, we're sitting about 600 degree days today. It should be somewhere around 700 by the 20th. Now, here's the important part. Fresno County, our Flight 2 biofix around June 1st lined up really well with what we saw in the traps. And my last update, I said we should begin watching Flight 3 somewhere around 750 degree days from that biofix. Sure enough, right around 760 to 770, we began to see a significant uptick in West Fresno County around July 7th, which I think is Tuesday of last week. That tells us the model is working pretty well, and it confirms that Flight 3 has arrived in Fresno County. So for almond growers in Fresno County, hopefully you've had those conversations I was talking about last time with your PCA about your pollinator varieties, about your nonpareil, harvest timing, your crop vulnerability, and whether additional protection is needed. So crop is moving really, really quickly. Some almonds are already going to be on the ground this week even, and that creates some timing challenges. So if it's been several weeks since your last hole split spray and, you know, Flight 3 is active, you know, and vulnerable nuts remain in the field, it's a time to still have the serious conversation with your PCA. And what can you do as you approach your harvest? The point's not that every single field needs to be treated exactly the same. The point's that the pest is present, maybe present. The crop might be vulnerable, is vulnerable if it's splitting. And you need to understand your own risk based on your field conditions. In Modesto and San Luis County, we're a little behind Fresno as we've been measuring. And we've expected the third flight to be behind everything by about 10 days in Fresno. So we started working with this June 15th biofix, and the trap activity out there has been a little bit more spread out, but it still started around the 15th. So I think it's still a functionally good biofix date. That puts us 600 degree days from that date today. So I would expect Flight 3 pressure to begin building soon, likely early next week. So if you're in Modesto or San Luis County, now is the time to do what Fresno was doing 10 to 14 days ago, which is checking your traps for Flight 3, looking at the crop development, talking to your PCA, talking about your protection window and things like that. If you're a pistachio grower, Flight 3 is also really important because this is when we start to watch for early splits. They can often be called pea splits. So those early splits can be infested with navel orange worm. They can create direct crop loss, aflatoxin risk. But more importantly, they amplify the population going into the fourth flight, where the vast majority of the pistachio crop becomes vulnerable. Thanks, everyone. We'll talk again soon.
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6: 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Hey, let's check in with Greg Lane to find out how the commute is looking so far on your Thursday.
0: Well, good morning, Don. The commute's looking great. 152. Heading over Chaco Pass, the Bay Area, there is no delays whatsoever until you get to the 156 split there. And then there's a little bit of a slowdown, but all know the commute to the Bay Area on Pacheco Pass looks pretty good. As far as the commute on the freeways, Fresno-Clovis area, things are looking great right now on 41. We are looking at a lot of traffic, especially on southbound, but all in all, traffic is moving along. There are no delays. 168, 180, same thing. We're off to a great start this morning. So that's a quick look at our traffic. I'm Greg Lane on KMJ.
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6: Now for the weather, you can expect a high of 98 in Fresno today. Pretty much up and down the valley, upper 90s, but could be going back up to the triple digits as soon as tomorrow. Currently in Fresno, 66 degrees.
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6: Good Thursday morning, everyone. It's July 23rd. Coming up in just a few minutes from now here on the KMJ Ag Report, we'll have your weather forecast with Kevin Musso. 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
6: 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For a news update, here's Randy.
16: Well, thank you, Don. Good morning, everybody. A Fresno County murder trial resumed yesterday with jurors hearing more testimony in the case against Ashton Dijon, accused of fatally stabbing 44-year-old Manuel Lopez on Halloween 2025. Investigators walked the jury through crime scene photos, including the alleged murder weapon, while surveillance video reportedly showed the fight and stabbing. Prosecutors also presented footage of Dijon entering a nearby Carl's Jr. and changing clothes afterwards. A forensic pathologist detailed the multiple stab wounds that killed Lopez. Testimony wrapped up with the lead detective as the trial continues this morning. California's Republican candidate for governor, Steve Hilton, launches his general election campaign. Here's more from Los Angeles.
18: GOP gubernatorial candidate Steve Hilton speaking near the site of a June cold storage warehouse fire in LA's Boyle Heights neighborhood.
19: 85 million pounds of rotting meat, the symbol of a rotten regime.
18: Taking aim at Democratic leaders.
19: Enough is enough.
18: The fire, which burned for more than a week, impacting air quality. Local officials are still working to remove the rotting food inside, but hundreds have complained about the smell. Hilton also vowing to address high electricity bills and housing costs. He will face Democratic gubernatorial nominee Javier Becerra in November. Both are hoping to replace California Governor Gavin Newsom, who is term limited. Kristen Goodwin, Fox News.
16: Coming up after the break, a tragic anniversary from the music world.
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0: state 15 years ago. The world lost Winehouse to alcohol poisoning. She was 27. Her 2006 album, Back to Black, made her a global superstar. 'Cause you're my fellow, my guy. And earned her 5 Grammys, including Record of the Year for Rehab. In the years since, her family's Amy Winehouse Foundation has worked to help young people struggling with addiction, and her influence echoes clearly through new artists like Olivia Dean, who just won Best New Artist. Michelle Polino, Fox News.
1: 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That does it for headlines for now. We'll be back with more news at the top of the hour on the award-winning Fresno's Morning News. Until then, back to the Thursday edition of the KMJ Ag Report with Don York.
2: Thank you very much, Randy. Now let's find out from Kevin Musso if it's going to be perhaps a little tamer when it comes to today's high when we hit the afternoon.
3: Temperatures back to the upper 90s for today. Most locations staying just below 100. But once we get into Friday, Saturday, Sunday, those temperatures do advance right back to the upper 90s to low 100s. And in the middle of next week, we may be in for a little bit of a heat wave. In the meantime, it's a dry forecast with the exception of a spotty shower in the High Sierra. Today's high, 98. For KMJ and ABC 30, I'm Chief Meteorologist Kevin Musso.
2: Currently in Fresno, 66 degrees. It's 63. Up in Atwater and 68 in Visalia. 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
4: John, the last couple of times we spoke, we talked a lot about the importance of the post-harvest nutrition, which is really the first nutrition of next year. So you're really bolstering that crop while you're trying to get your plants to recover. And one of the strategies in that, even after you harvest, you don't think about doing foliar sprays because you're usually not doing insecticides at that point. But you've still got 2.5 months of growing season. So washing off those leaves and making the solar panels that much more viable and efficient will certainly ramp up some photosynthesis and probably get your permanent crops back to health a whole lot quicker. So I recommend going through the field when you can and putting some nutrition on, unless all of a sudden we see some crazy El Nino stuff that's coming through and it gets really crazy. You should have time to do it. But if it does, the rain comes in early, you're not going to be able to get to that.
5: If you have the opportunity, the weather is permitting, you should do that and not wait.
4: Absolutely. Almonds are they're full blow and go right now. Grapes are going to be close. Pistachios now. The processors are talking about being open by the 15th of August. So it's going to happen early this year and quick. And if you prepare now and you get stuff staged around your farm, it's a whole lot easier to make post-harvest nutrition that much more efficient. And a lot of companies like ours, you know, have guys that will come out and do it for you. So all you got to tell us is the water's on and we'll make it happen. So plan ahead and just make sure you're ready, because as soon as you get, you know, full scale into harvest, if you're not already with almonds, it's just really tough then to catch up afterwards because there's just a million things happening and equipment breaking down and logistics. So plan early and get it staged early.
2: 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The goal is to expand into high-value dairy protein by enabling production of ultra-filtered milk. In today's Ag Spotlight, we hear from Heather Infang with Land O'Lakes talk about what's going to be taking place.
6: It is the largest facility in our manufacturing network. And we are going to be investing in new equipment and capacity to develop new products, which will start with ultra-filtered milk that we'll sell as an ingredient to other food manufacturers. And that's phase one. And then we'll move into phase two that the team is evaluating right now, which would move into drying to milk protein concentrates and isolates. So very excited about this investment in Tulare.
5: So it sounds like this is a move in order to meet basically demand.
6: Absolutely. We, and I'm sure you and your listeners will hear and talk about protein. We're talking a lot about protein these days, and there is a huge opportunity, and dairy plays a wonderful role in that. Dairy is a terrific source of protein, and there is a lot of demand, and we are so fortunate to have this wonderful facility in Tulare that has space in it. So we're able to utilize that space for new value-added ingredient products.
5: What was maybe considered a niche type of market now has been growing and growing.
6: Yeah, for sure. I'm sure you've seen ultra-filtered milk in the grocery store, and now there's all these protein drinks with milk proteins in it. And as consumers are just talking a lot about protein and continuing to talk about where does my food come from and what are the best sources of ingredients and food that I want.

0: put into my body. And protein has been such a big conversation. And dairy just plays there so well. So there are new places for dairy to perform in this manner for consumers. And I think it's new products. And also for some, it's just kind of relearning that dairy is this great nutritious product that provides so much benefit in today's diet.
1: Overall, this will help the California dairy industry to perhaps be more profitable?
0: Yeah, absolutely. I mean, this is an opportunity for us to increase the processing capacity at our Tulare facility, which will mean that we can take on more milk from our members that are part of our cooperative. And that allows them to grow and invest in their operation. And that will mean new economic growth in Tulare and new employees at the plant. So very exciting to continue to invest in this area that's so important to Land O'Lakes, where so many of our really important farmers live and work and are looking for growth opportunities.
1: Strictly talking about the domestic market, are there opportunities with exporting with any type of products either in the near or far future?
0: Yeah, definitely. For sure, we'll be talking about domestic to start here because we're looking at ultra-filtered milk. So that's liquid, and you don't want to move that very far. But as we get into further phases, we'll be looking at this ingredient domestically and globally.
2: Again, that's Heather Infang with Land O'Lakes. And according to Land O'Lakes, protein has moved beyond a niche health category to become a defining force in how consumers evaluate food. Well, the Ag Department's radio service has served the public for 100 years as of 2026. That's nearly as old as the medium itself. Rod Bain tells us more.
3: 100 years of USDA radio would not be possible without the stations, networks, and podcasts, commercial, public, community, educational, ag-oriented, that air programming offered by the U.S. Department of Agriculture on a regular, in many cases, daily basis. Yet there is a unique connection between USDA radio and the niche known as farm radio, one that stretches the past century. Farm broadcaster Don Wick, historian for the National Association of Farm Broadcasting, shares this from a 1981 book authored by John C. Baker.
4: W.A. Wheeler worked at the USDA Department of Markets, it was called at the time, as early as 1916, and in 1920 was put in charge of reporting market news. In the very early days, started by working on delivering grain and livestock information by telegraph to more than 20 USDA offices.
3: Wheeler would experiment with the use of radio as an outlet for USDA market news and reports.
4: By 1921, May of that year, arranged for over-the-air market reports on KDKA radio in Pittsburgh. It was the first commercial radio station.
3: Baker's own connection with USDA and farm broadcasting was more than credible. Prior to becoming a USDA information officer in the 1950s and 60s, he was a broadcaster for both Purdue University's radio service and WSL in Chicago. He contributed to two popular agricultural radio programs of the 1940s and 50s, programs heard by many, including a young Texas farm boy, Roddy Peoples.
5: The cut-ins from the USDA during the National Farm and Home Hour, because we heard that rather frequently. That was, I believe, on NBC, but there was another one on ABC also.
3: The National Farm and Home Hour and ABC's The American Farmer and other USDA radio features and news services became part of Roddy's career as a farm broadcaster. He passed earlier this year, but shared in a 2023 interview.
5: The tapes that were sent to me originated right there in D.C. in the U.S. Department of Agriculture, and they were Lane Beatty or Jack Towers, and they generally included a specialist with the department, perhaps a cut-in from someone else outside D.C. from time to time.
3: Access to the voices of USDA officials and experts via USDA radio reports was and remains a valuable commodity to those presenting the story of agriculture on their broadcast. That included the person considered the nation's most recognizable farm broadcaster, the late Orion Samuelson, from a 2023 interview.
6: Stories out of Washington, out of USDA, that I wouldn't get on my normal source of the wires that I had coming into my office. So, yes, I depended on USDA a great deal for the services that they provided with the stories that I couldn't provide because of my location.
3: Vouching for the reach of USDA radio reports, as a listener and a broadcaster, Hall of Famer Max Armstrong.
5: I remember so vividly hearing some of those reports bringing the faraway places right into our area. I did listen also as a younger man to the big city stations, and I would hear reports out of KMOX in St. Louis, and I heard Orion as a younger man in grade school and junior high. I recall listening to him 300 miles south of Chicago. The USDA reports were a part of that.
3: Max was among many farm broadcasters who used both USDA radio tapes, later digital downloads, and in between, the broadcast news phone service in the reporting.
5: Certainly would use actualities from the phone service, especially when there were major government reports. We'd call the line, the 202 line. We would pull that actuality and use it to supplement what we were doing on WGN Radio.
3: I'm Rod Bain reporting for the U.S. Department of Agriculture in Washington, D.C.
2: And now that brings us to 5:56 on the KMG Ag Report. 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
7: Upper 90s are expected with light breezes this afternoon. However, triples do return on Friday. Valley-wide triple digits are possible over the weekend. And it's beginning to look like we're going to get higher heat and a heat wave next week. More on that to come. Today's high, 98. For KMJ and ABC 30, I'm Chief Meteorologist Kevin Musso.
2: Currently in Fresno, 66 degrees, 63 up in Chowchilla, and over in Kerman, 64 at the moment. That's it for the KMJ Ag Report. Thanks for joining us, and thank you for farming. Up next, Fresno's award-winning morning news.
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12: 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It's the free smog check event at the Madera Fairgrounds, Saturday, July 25th. Take the exit off the 99 that says Cleveland Avenue West. In just a few steps, you'll end up at the Madera Fairgrounds. Event is for all the San Joaquin Valley. 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
14: Good morning, everybody. It is Thursday. We are just inching our way to the weekend. This is Fresno's Morning News. I'm Christopher Gabriel.
15: Good morning. I'm Randy James. An arrest made and the victim now identified after a gruesome dumpster discovery.
14: A somber vigil after an e-bike crash claimed the life of a local high school student.
15: And it's time to dust off that Batman cape and utility belt as Comic-Con Con returns to San Diego.
14: All those stories, plenty more coming your way from Randy James at the news desk, along with traffic weather together on the fives. George Takata has your sports right now in French Camp, beautiful French Camp where they speak French. It's 61 degrees here in Fresno, 66. Here's Fox News.
16: Oil prices keep surging. I'm Dave Anthony, Fox News. They are up more than 4% this morning, hitting a six-week high. WTI back to almost 91 bucks a barrel. Brent crude is just shy of 100. It's up 6% as the price of the gas pump is up 15 cents the last week as a new threat to shipping emerges in another waterway.
17: While no vessels were attacked in the Strait overnight, at least one Saudi-owned oil tanker was targeted in the Red Sea by Houthi forces in Yemen.
16: President Trump just posted on Truth Social a warning that if the Houthis do this again, the U.S. will hold Iran accountable since those rebels are backed by the Iranians. This after a 12th straight night of American bombing in Iran. And as the Wall Street Journal reports, the U.S. is moving more military assets to the region. We get more from Fox's Trey Yingston, Tel Aviv.
17: There's an ongoing effort to prepare both offensively and defensively for the possibility that this conflict does expand. And that involves stationing fighter jets and refuelers at different places, like even here in Israel, and also preparing on defense. And that has to do with the THAAD missile interceptors and the Patriot systems supplied by the United States to counterparts in the region to help shoot down incoming Iranian fire.
16: And while the underlying goal in all this is preventing Iran from having a nuclear weapon, the U.S. has a new agreement to help Saudi Arabia develop nuclear power. In another Truth post, President Trump wrote it'll be non-military and the Saudis would not enrich the nuclear material, adding it's subject to Saudi Arabia joining the Abraham Accords, and that agreement would have to be approved by Congress.
18: But some fear there are no safeguards to prevent the Saudis from developing a nuclear weapon. In Israel, those fears are being voiced by senior politicians. Former Israeli Prime Minister Naftali Bennett says the agreement is a serious strategic failure that endangers our security.
16: That's Fox's Jonathan Savage on Wall Street. We're seeing a big drop in stock futures. 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
1: 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And sports with George Takata. 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
14: Well, good morning, everybody. It is Thursday, July 23rd, and this is the award-winning Fresno's Morning News. Glad to have you aboard for the three-hour tour of news, weather, traffic, sports, and a modicum of frivolity.
4: Oh, yeah.
14: Let's go over to the traffic desk, say good morning to Greg Lane. Greg, how are you?
4: Good, CG. Everything is off to a pretty good start this morning. We do start with some breaking traffic, and this is a grass fire. It's on the on-ramp, Jensen Avenue on-ramp, northbound 41. Emergency personnel are there. It's on in the right-hand shoulder right now. And they're working to get that put out. We have an injury accident eastbound 198 at Anderson Road. This is near Visalia. And our freeways right now, 152 over Chaco Pass. Great drive until you get to the 156 interchange. Then it starts to back up just a little bit. Next update in 7 minutes. I'm Greg Lane with KMJ Traffic.
5: Good morning. It's a breezy, mild morning leading to sunshine this afternoon with seasonal conditions in the upper 90s. We do return to triple digits. It'll be low on Friday. Saturday and Sunday, valley-wide triple digits are possible, but again, on the low side. We may be in for a heat wave, though, next week with higher heat. Today's high, 98. For KMJ and ABC 30, I'm Chief Meteorologist Kevin Musso.
14: My question of the morning to Kevin is, why isn't 98 a heat wave? All right, it's 66 degrees. Who am I to question him? Heaven's sakes. 66 degrees here in Fresno. 6:08 is the time. Let's head over to the news desk. Say good morning to Randy James.
15: Thank you, Christopher. Good Thursday morning, everybody. An arrest has been made in the murder of a Fresno woman whose body was discovered in a northwest Fresno dumpster over the weekend. Fresno police say 58-year-old Michael Coon Kuntz was arrested yesterday in connection with the death of 52-year-old Jennifer Michelle Jones. Her body was found around 1 a.m. Sunday near Fallbrook and Ingram Avenues. Detectives determined Jones was the victim of a homicide and say Kuntz knew her. He has been booked into the Fresno County Jail on a murder charge. Police say the investigation remains active and anyone with information is urged to contact the Fresno Police or Valley Crime Stoppers at 559-498-STOP. Hundreds of family members, friends, and teammates gathered last night on the Sunnyside High School football field to honor 15-year-old Robert Peel.
2: It's good to see the turnout, like all these people who loved him just like we loved him.
3: Family referring to him as Buddha.
2: All this love and support that we're getting right now, this is what's really keeping us going.
3: On Friday, the 15-year-old was riding an e-scooter just before 6 in the evening while on his way to football practice when he was hit by a car at the intersection of Peach and Lane Avenues near Sunnyside High School.
2: He's only rode the scooter twice, so and it wasn't even his.
3: Fresno police tell Action News they believe Peel rode into the path of the sedan. Robert's mother telling Action News her son was not wearing a helmet at the time of the crash.
6: It's very important, though, man, to wear that helmet.
3: Fresno Unified said it will have psychologists and counselors available to students during this difficult time.
15: That's ABC 30's Christina Lopez. A Fresno County murder trial resumed yesterday with jurors hearing more testimony in the case against Ashton DeJean, accused of fatally stabbing 44-year-old Manuel Lopez on Halloween of last year. Investigators walked the jury through crime scene photos, including the alleged murder weapon, while surveillance video reportedly showed the fight and stabbing. Prosecutors also presented footage of DeJean entering a nearby Carl's Jr. and changing clothes afterward. A forensic pathologist detailed the multiple stab wounds that killed Lopez. Testimony wrapped up with the lead detective as the trial continues this morning. The Ag Department wants universities and others to help build new AI tools for plant research. KMJ Ag Director Don York.
7: USDA is expected to launch a National Agricultural Science and Technology Challenge later this year that centers around the use of AI. The challenge will ask innovators to create practical solutions that pull together different types of information. That information includes images, field data, and lab results, so scientists can quickly spot important plant and seed traits and develop crops that are more resilient and productive. The ultimate goal, unlock faster discoveries by using AI to grow better crops for future generations. Don York, KMJ News.
15: 6:11 here on Fresno's Morning News. San Diego Comic-Con 26 kicks off today, drawing movie stars, artists, and fans from around the world.
8: About 135,000 people are expected to attend this year's San Diego Comic-Con, and some big names are coming. Marvel Studios is returning for the first time in 2 years on the heels of its Avengers Doomsday ticket release this week. Apple TV Plus has a two-hour showcase set for Saturday, and DC Comics has a throwback 1950s inspired booth and citywide scavenger hunt. The lineup of celebrities set to appear include Jessica Biel, John Cena, Kyle Chandler, Matthew Lillard, Kate McKinnon, and Jeffrey Dean Morgan. There will be panels, autograph sessions, podcast tapings, cosplay meetups, and even a children's film festival. The event runs through Sunday at the San Diego Convention Center. Tanya J. Powers, Fox News.
15: And one of those panels that she just mentioned there, one she didn't mention was a special retro panel featuring 100-year-old Mel Brooks alongside cast members previewing the new Spaceballs, the new one.
14: That'd be awesome. That'd be awesome. One of the names that popped out to me in there was John Cena. Does it seem like he shows up everywhere? He just seems like he's, you know, tonight in Madeira, there is a cherry pie cooking contest, and John Cena is your master of ceremonies. Yeah. He seems to be everywhere, but I've never been to Comic-Con.
15: Me either. Yeah, no. And it's probably not on my bucket list.
14: It's not on mine either.
15: Much as like a race at Talladega would be.
14: I hear it's great, though.
15: Well, yeah. I mean, it's been going on since 1970 or something like that.
14: I was speaking to somebody literally yesterday, and she said that she goes most every year.
4: I have to press the same thing. Every year. Yeah. They're down there right now, and the stories that they have experienced, it's just amazing.
14: Yeah. I've never been there, but you know, this is where we should have a listener do like a live, like 5 minutes with us. Just say, tell us about it. What's going on?
15: Greg, make that happen.
4: Greg, you know what? Make a phone call. All right. You got it.
14: Very good. All right. Coming up, it is sports with George Takata. He'll tell you what happened last night. Major League Baseball, all the California teams are in action. Just about all of them lost. One of them did not. Minor League Baseball, as well, and maybe a little bit more. All that coming up.
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9: Good Thursday morning, everybody. I'm George Takata with the KMJ Morning Sports Report. Major League scoreboard, the Dodgers beat the Phillies 9-5. Max Muncy, a two-run homer in the sixth to break a 3-all tie. Tommy Edman, a three-run triple in the eighth to break it wide open. Royals sweep the Giants in a three-game series 5-4. Willy Adames had an RBI double in the seventh to make it 3-0 San Francisco, but Kansas City with a five-run seventh. Diamondbacks route the A's 15-5. Cardinals blank the Angels 1-0. Braves over the Padres 7-6. Former Diamond Dog Dylan Lee pitches a scoreless eighth with a strikeout, gets the win. He is 5-0 with a 1.77 earned run average for Atlanta this year. The Braves had a six-run eighth inning. Padres made it interesting with a five-run ninth but fell short. Orioles beat the Red Sox 5-1. That snaps Boston's franchise-tying record 15-game winning streak. It happened during Game 2 of a doubleheader. Minor league action. The Grizzlies over Rancho Cucamonga 5-4. Rawhide route Lake Elsinore 13-1. Pedro Blanco drove in 5-4. Visalia. The Akron Rubber Ducks defeat the Altoona Curve in double-A action 7-6. The Curve is the Pirates' double-A affiliate where former Diamond Dog Murph Gray is now playing. He went 0-for-2 with three walks and scored two runs. The Bulldog Foundation generated more than $14.5 million during the 2025-26 fiscal year. That's a record-breaking fundraising year for Fresno State Athletics. The Bulldog Foundation also celebrated its 75-year anniversary. 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Enjoy your Thursday, everyone. I'm George Takata with the KMJ Morning Sports Report.
14: Let's go back over to the traffic desk, check in with Greg Lane.
4: And right now we are still dealing with some breaking traffic as far as Jensen Avenue on-ramp to northbound 41 goes. There is a fire and it's on the east side of the roadway there, and emergency personnel are on the scene. In the South Valley, eastbound 198, Anderson got a crash being reported there. 152 still looking good, heading over Pacheco Pass this morning. There's a little bit of delay at the 156 interchange heading into the Bay Area, but all in all, it looks pretty good. And 41 and 99 up the speed limit and moving along accident-free. Next update in 10 minutes. I'm Greg Lane with KMJ Traffic.
10: Temperatures back to the upper 90s for today. Most locations staying just below 100. But once we get into Friday, Saturday, Sunday, those temperatures do advance right back to the upper 90s to low 100s. And in the middle of next week, we may be in for a little bit of a heat wave. In the meantime, it's a dry forecast with the exception of a spotty shower in the High Sierra. Today's high, 98. For KMJ and ABC 30, I'm Chief Meteorologist Kevin Musa.
14: 66 degrees right now at 618. We're going to head back to Randy at the news desk.
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14: 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Back to Randy.
11: Thank you, Christopher. Good morning, everybody. The U.S. continues striking Iran as President Trump threatens escalation. Fox's Trey Yingst has the latest from Tel Aviv.
12: U.S. forces launched a 12th straight night of strikes against Iran overnight. According to CENTCOM, these strikes once again targeted Iran's ability to strike vessels in the Strait of Hormuz. CENTCOM released a statement saying more than 50,000 U.S. service members are operating across the Middle East and remain highly vigilant, focused, lethal, and ready. While no vessels were attacked in the Strait overnight, at least one Saudi-owned oil tanker was targeted in the Red Sea by Houthi forces in Yemen. Here in Israel, the assessment is the conflict could expand in the days ahead. According to initial reports, some cities have started to open public bomb shelters in preparation for the possibility of incoming Iranian missile fire.
11: Iran's foreign minister announced the country would maintain an eye-for-an-eye defense policy towards the United States, promising to retaliate against any American attacks. A House committee levels accusations against the man who led criminal cases against President Trump.
16: The Republican chair of the House Judiciary Committee is urging the Justice Department to open a criminal investigation into former special counsel Jack Smith and whether he committed perjury regarding his inquiry of President Trump's efforts to overturn the 2020 election. The criminal referral from Representative Jim Jordan centers around Smith's deposition last year when he testified his subpoena for toll records from members of Congress did not include the content of their calls. His team was able to ultimately review those texts through a separate subpoena for records held by the National Archives. The House committee's top Democrat, Jamie Raskin, calling the criminal referral baseless and vindictive. Lillian Wu, Fox News.
11: 6:22 here on Fresno's Morning News. 15 years ago, the music world was changed forever.
17: They tried to make me go to rehab.
18: When Amy Winehouse arrived on the music scene, she took it by storm with her unique voice and blending of jazz, soul, and R&B. The singer catapulted into fame. Then tragically, on this date 15 years ago, the world lost Winehouse to alcohol poisoning. She was 27. Her 2006 album, Back to Black, made her a global superstar. 'Cause you're my fellow, my guy. And earned her 5 Grammys, including Record of the Year for Rehab. In the years since, her family's Amy Winehouse Foundation has worked to help young people struggling with addiction, and her influence echoes clearly through new artists like Olivia Dean, who just won Best New Artist. Michelle Polino, Fox News.
19: Man, I liked her.
11: She was great.
19: I like listening to her music, I mean, all the time now.
11: And one of the things is I wasn't that big of a fan when she was on the radio with Rehab, and then my son turned me on to it. He goes, Dad, you got to listen to this whole Back in Black album, or
1: Back to Black, I think it's called.
19: Yeah.
1: And I listened to the whole thing, and oh my gosh, she's so good.
19: She just has, she has so much soul and funk, and it's just so melodious. I just love her music.
1: And her final recording, her last studio recording, was a duet with Tony Bennett.
19: I have seen a video
1: of that. Fact, recently he says that he regrets not doing more to help her, her addiction. So
19: yeah.
1: It's just sad. But if you ever get a chance to see the movie Amy, boy, do it.
19: I'm going to do that.
4: And I just would wonder if she were still around, what she would be doing today and who she would be working with.
19: Probably a lot more of what we were getting before, and maybe some really cool duets.
4: Yeah, exactly.
19: Yeah, she was something else. We are coming up on traffic and weather together. This is the award-winning Fresno's Morning News on KMJ at KMJNow.com or anywhere.
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4: And once again, we find ourselves in a situation, CG, where our 99, 41, and 168 are all moving along, and there are no delays or slowdowns whatsoever. 180, a little backup on the ramp heading into southbound 99, but even that is not a whole lot to deal with. One thing to keep in mind, the Jensen Avenue on-ramp to northbound 41 is a little bit clogged up. They're dealing with a fire. A lot of emergency personnel are there. So the on-ramp is kind of a busy place. You may want to take an alternate route until they get everything cleared up there. Next update in about 10 minutes. I'm Greg Lay with KMJ Traffic.
24: Upper 90s are expected with light breezes this afternoon. However, triples do return on Friday. Valley-wide triple digits are possible over the weekend. And it's beginning to look like we're going to get higher heat and a heat wave next week. More on that to come. Today's high, 98. For KMJ and ABC 30, I'm Chief Meteorologist Kevin Musso.
19: 66 degrees at 627. We'll head back to Randy in 90.
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11: KMJ News Time, 6:29. I'm Randy James, live in the KMJ Newsroom. Wildfire crews continue battling two major blazes across California. In far northeastern California, this Biscar fire in Lassen County is now scorching nearly 70,000 acres and remains just 5% contained, with evacuation orders and warnings still in effect. Closer to home, the Rock Fire in Kings Canyon National Park has grown to nearly 12,000 acres and is now 15% contained. Several communities remain under evacuation orders as firefighters work to keep the flames from spreading. For the latest evacuation zones and wildfire coverage maps, click the link in our socials at KMJ Now. Merced County officials are warning people to stay out of the Merced River. Here's KMJ's Liz Kern.
3: Flows along the river are expected to increase significantly in the coming days as part of operations at Lake McClure. You may have noticed water moving more swiftly around Henderson Park and the Snelling area, as well as farther downstream. The flows will only continue to pick up and can sweep away even the strongest swimmers. Merced County officials say these increased water flows will likely remain higher for 2 weeks or more. Liz Kern, KMJ News.
11: A frightening scene in Sacramento County as a big rig slammed into an elementary school while classes were underway. Metro Fire says a crash happened around 11:20 yesterday morning when the truck driver made a sharp move to avoid hitting a sedan. The semi left the roadway, smashed through a sound wall, and crashed into Anna Kirchgater Elementary School. Firefighters found the driver trapped in the cab and rushed him to the hospital with unknown injuries. Despite the dramatic crash, no students, teachers, or staff were hurt, and the driver of the sedan escaped injury as well. 6:31 here on Fresno's Morning News. The Boston Red Sox matched a club record set 80 years ago with their 15th straight victory. Boston beat Baltimore 6-3 last night in the first game of a doubleheader. The last time the Red Sox won 15 straight, it was 1946, and Ted Williams was on the way to be an MVP season.
19: Let me frame this in the proper way for you. You've set the baseline very nicely. The Red Sox this year were left for dead. This winning streak, if the playoffs were to start today, they'd be in. They would be the last wild card team getting in, and they would be hosted by the Texas Rangers, the lowest division winner, if it started today.
11: Right.
19: So the Red Sox, I mean, they're three games above 500 now, seven out of the division lead, but this winning streak has done all kinds of stuff for them. And looking at their schedule, and listen, I'm talking like I'm a Red Sox fan. I can't stand them. But they've got the schedule is favorable right now. They've got Toronto. They've got the Athletics coming up. They've got the Dodgers, that'll be tough. The White Sox, that'll be tough. They just swept the White Sox. What's going to be interesting, they lost that second game of the doubleheader to Baltimore. What'll be interesting is a lot of times when teams have a massive winning streak like this, they suddenly go into a tailspin. It's a weird dynamic in baseball, so let's keep our eyes on that and see what happens.
11: That happened to the Texas Rangers, too. They're smoking, and then all of a sudden, nine games get away.
19: Happens all the time in baseball.
4: And as a Giants fan, that's one of the more frustrating things when your team does something like that, because it happens to everybody, and it's just, there's no reason for it. Sometimes it's just kind of part of what goes on.
19: Giants 42-60 right now, and it is just a bad year. I never thought that Tony Vitello, the manager there, who came from University of Tennessee, was going to be one and done, but I think there is a possibility he will be one and done because it has just really completely gone south. All right, we are at the bottom of the hour, and that means we have your bottom hour headline.
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19: And these are your bottom hour headlines. Good morning, I'm Christopher Gabriel.
1: Good morning, I'm Randy James. A driver accused in a deadly hit and run turns herself in.
19: Steve Hilton, GOP candidate for California governor, kicks off his general election campaign.
1: And there's no problem for this bad boy star on the verge of making country music history.
19: All those stories, plenty more, are coming your way from Randy James at the news desk just a couple minutes from now. Let's head over to the traffic desk, check in with Greg.
4: And right now, CG Brawley at Madison, there is a non-injury accident working there. There is also the on-ramp Jensen Avenue to northbound 41. There's a fire there and a lot of emergency personnel also on that on-ramp. So if you could find a way around that, I would strongly suggest it. Also, eastbound 198 at Anderson near Visalia, got a crash being reported there. Next update in about 10 minutes. I'm Greg Lane with KMJ Traffic.
6: Good morning. It's a breezy, mild morning leading to sunshine this afternoon with seasonal conditions in the upper 90s. We do return to triple digits. It'll be low on Friday. Saturday and Sunday, valley-wide triple digits are possible, but again, on the low side. We may be in for a heat wave, though, next week with higher heat. Today's high, 98. For KMJ and ABC 30, I'm Chief Meteorologist Kevin Musso.
19: Thank you, Kevin. Right now, here in Fresno, 67 degrees at 636. We're going to head back to Randy at the news desk.
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5: Thank you, Christopher. Good morning, everybody. A woman accused of leaving the scene of a deadly motorcycle crash in central Fresno is now in custody. KMJ's Liz Kern with more.
6: Investigators say it was on July 1st. 31-year-old Jamie Danielle McKenzie was driving a silver SUV that collided with a motorcycle ridden by 30-year-old Marvin Johnson Jr. at Fruit and Dakota. Then she left the scene. Johnson later died at a local hospital. Police say McKenzie turned herself in and was booked into the Fresno County Jail on Monday. She's facing felony hit-and-run and misdemeanor vehicular manslaughter charges. Her bail is set at more than $17,000. Liz Kern, KMJ News.
5: California's Republican candidate for governor, Steve Hilton, launches his general election campaign. Here's more from Los Angeles.
7: GOP gubernatorial candidate Steve Hilton speaking near the site of a June cold storage warehouse fire in LA's Boyle Heights neighborhood.
8: 85 million pounds of rotting meat, the symbol of a rotten regime.
7: Taking aim at Democratic leaders.
8: Enough is enough.
7: The fire, which burned for more than a week, impacting air quality. Local officials are still working to remove the rotting food inside, but hundreds have complained about the smell. Hilton also vowing to address high electricity bills and housing costs. He will face Democratic gubernatorial nominee Javier Becerra in November. Both are hoping to replace California Governor Gavin Newsom, who is term limited. Kristen Goodwin, Fox News.
5: It's the subject of today's Daily Buzz question. Attorney General Rob Bonta is under fire from Prop 39 supporters. Assemblymember Carl DeMeo accuses Bonta of trying to sway the November election by changing the Voter ID Initiative's ballot title. Valley Assemblyman David Tongipa appeared on KMJ's Broski and Musan show yesterday to weigh in.
9: And now, which is what Rob Bonta sees, which is what Governor Newsom sees, is they must change the rules of the game in the middle of it in order to maintain power. So they are cheating fair and square because they have been empowered to do so. But it's what a lot of people just haven't realized is really what is going on. That's a big portion of what I'm working on is exposure and really sunlight. Sunlight is the best disinfectant. And I can tell you right now, it is a zombie horde in Sacramento of a mindset that they just don't respect the voter. They don't respect the people, and they think that they're just not paying attention.
5: DeMeo says the new wording is biased, calls it election tampering, and says legal action is being considered. You can catch the entire interview with David Tongipa on the Broski and Musan podcast page at KMJNow.com. A person in charge of making sure drugs are dispensed to the right patients is convicted as part of a massive controlled substances distribution conspiracy.
10: A licensed pharmacy and pharmacy owner is convicted by a federal jury in Florida for her role in distributing oxycodone pills. Accused of dispensing more than 300,000 to nearly all her pharmacy customers, even if there was no medical need for the drug. Court documents say 60-year-old Alushala Yusuf of Tampa charged customers approximately 10 times the typical cost of the drug and required cash payment. Witnesses say she kept the doors to her pharmacies locked during business hours, only to open them for certain identified customers. Oxycodone is a powerful and highly addictive opioid analgesic used for pain, often prescribed for seriously ill patients. Lillian Wu, Fox News.
5: 6:41 here on Fresno's Morning News. Morgan Wallen is on the verge of making country music history. His Still the Problem tour is projected to bring in more than $500 million from just 23 shows, putting it on track to become the highest grossing country tour ever. If the numbers hold, it would also be the first country tour to surpass the $500 million mark. The massive run has drawn sold-out crowds across the country, and Wallen is down to just a handful of dates before wrapping things up in Philadelphia next month.
4: You know, it's easy to forget, when we were growing up, groups like the Stones would play in football stadiums and get 80, 100,000 people. That's what Wallen was doing. He got 80,000 in Knoxville, in Tennessee. I mean, he was getting 70 to 80,000 people throughout the Southeastern Conference, Northeastern stadiums, Big Ten stadiums. It really takes quite an artist to be able to fill those up the way he did.
5: And he must have it going on.
4: He's got it going on, absolutely.
11: People like the bad boy image in him, but he's also under a lot of scrutiny right now because he's doing so well and everybody's really happy for him. But he has a tendency to do things that put him in a bad light. And a lot of his friends have been very honest with him and said, we want to help you make sure you don't go down that road again.
4: Yeah, so
11: I wish him all the best.
4: Throwing things out windows you know, may not be the best route.
11: No. Yeah. But they're aware of it, and he's aware of it, and they're working on it. But I'm just so happy for his success.
4: Well, I mean, they could have called his they could have really had some fun with this and said, you know, the Morgan Wallen chair throwing tour, you know, or the piano tipping tour. that's what I would have liked to see. All right, coming up in sports with George Takata. George, going to tell you what happened in Major League Baseball last night. All five California teams were in action. So were minor league teams. And George is even going to tell you about a minor league team in Altoona. And
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13: The Dodgers break out the bats in their win over the Phillies. Good Thursday morning, everybody. I'm George Takata with the KMJ Morning Sports Report. Major League Baseball scoreboard, the Dodgers beat the Phillies 9-5. Max Muncy, a two-run homer in the sixth to snap a 3-all tie. Tommy Edman, a three-run triple in the eighth to break it open. Royals sweep the Giants in a three-game series, 5-4 the final. Willy Adames had an RBI double in the seventh. That made it 3-0 Giants, but the Royals have a five-run seventh inning to come back and win it. Diamondbacks route the A's 15-5. Cardinals blank the Angels 1-0. Braves over the Padres 7-6. Former Diamond Dog Dylan Lee pitches a scoreless eighth for Atlanta, struck out one.

0: Buck Foundation generated more than $14.5 million during the 2025-26 fiscal year. That's a record-breaking fundraising year for Fresno State Athletics. The Bulldog Foundation also celebrated its 75-year anniversary. 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That'll do it for your morning chicken sports. Enjoy your Thursday, everyone. I'm George Takata with the KMJ Morning Sports Report.
1: Well, let's go back over to the traffic desk. 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
2: Thanks, CG. Southbound 41 at the 180 right now. Starting to back up a little bit. And there's no accident. Just a lot of cars trying to get to wherever they're going. 99 in both directions, looking really good right now. I was just checking. And at Shields, both north and southbound, 99 are moving along up to the speed limit. 41, pretty much ditto. The only problem they're really having is in Madera on 41 at Avenue 12, because there's construction there and there's a bit of a backup. 168 and westbound 180 between 168 and 41, up to the speed limit, both directions looking good. Next update, 10 minutes away. I'm Greg Lane with KMJ Traffic.
3: Temperatures back to the upper 90s for today. Most locations staying just below 100. But once we get into Friday, Saturday, Sunday, those temperatures do advance right back to the upper 90s to low 100s. And in the middle of next week, we may be in for a little bit of a heat wave. In the meantime, it's a dry forecast with the exception of a spotty shower in the High Sierra. Today's high, 98. For KMJ and ABC 30, I'm Chief Meteorologist Kevin Musa.
1: 67 degrees right now at 647. We're going to head back to Randy in just over 2 minutes.
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8: KMJ News Time, 6:50. I'm Randy James, live in the KMJ Newsroom. Breaking this morning, a man is in the hospital with serious injuries after being struck by a vehicle in East Central Fresno late last night. The crash happened just before midnight near Chestnut and Turner. Police say the driver immediately called 911 and remained at the scene, cooperating with the investigators. The victim, a man in his 30s, was rushed

0: to the hospital with major injuries. His current condition has not yet been released. The intersection was shut down for several hours as officers gathered evidence. Investigators are now working to determine why the man was in the roadway when he was hit. An elderly man who died in an apartment fire in central Fresno last week has been identified. KMJ's Liz Kern.
1: The fire broke out just before 6, the night of July 15th. All four units of the single-story fourplex were damaged near 1st and Weldon, just south of Clinton. The fire resulting in one death, 83-year-old James Lowry, found in the bedroom where the fire originated. Flames traveled rapidly through the building's shared open attic and insulation. One firefighter suffered minor burns and was treated at a hospital. 15 residents were displaced. Liz Kern, KMJ News.
0: A Selma-based animal rescue is asking for help after a costly theft wiped out a major supply of dog food. Pinky Paws Rescue says thieves struck overnight Sunday, stealing roughly $700 worth of dog food, bags that cost more than $50 each. The husband and wife team says a fence covering blocked the suspect from security camera view, making identification difficult. Founder Crystal Woodward says food is one of the rescue's biggest expenses and donations are critical to caring for the dogs.
2: Being a small but mighty rescue, even though I've been doing it 20 years, we still struggle, and dog food is one of our biggest expenses, and we've been trying, you know, to get those constantly donated.
0: If you can help, please click the link on our socials at KMJ Now. A local church is encouraging kids to step into greatness by giving them a confidence boost with brand new shoes. Here's KMJ's Michael Reed.
3: Impact Church's 8th annual Kick It Outreach will take place on August the 1st at Cary Park, located at Fresno Street and Gettysburg Avenue. Organizers say the outreach begins at 9 a.m. and will operate on a first-come, first-served basis, so attendees are encouraged to arrive early. The church is also offering themed shirts for purchase to support the outreach efforts. Those interested can place orders by sending a message to Impact Church on Instagram. Michael Reed, KMJ News.
0: In Clovis, a popular global brand will open its doors in just a matter of months.
4: In October, Macisso will welcome a new location at the Clovis Crossing Shopping Center, taking the place of the Kirkland. This is at Herndon and Sunnyside. This new location is looking to hire up to 20 employees. Jobs will be posted on Indeed within the coming months. Macisso offers household health and beauty products alongside some snacks and collectibles. It was founded in China and has already opened several stores here in the Central Valley, including at Fashion Fair Mall in Fresno, as well as the Visalia Mall.
0: ABC 30's Jason Oliveira reporting. The nation's largest farmer organization is projecting more losses for growers here in California and across the country. KMJ Ag Director Don York.
5: The American Farm Bureau Federation says continued inflation, weak commodity prices, and rising production costs are creating billions of dollars in losses for farmers. A new Farm Bureau report projects major row crop producers could face $32 billion in losses in 2027. This follows an estimated $31 billion in losses for this year. Farm Bureau economists also highlight challenges facing specialty crop growers. More than $7 billion in losses are estimated, including almonds, apples, blueberries, lettuce, potatoes, and strawberries. Don York, KMJ News.
0: 6:53 here on Fresno's Morning News. If you've ever been trapped next to a nonstop chatterbox on a flight, Congress may be coming to the rescue. A bipartisan bill would ban phone and video calls on commercial airplanes nationwide. Most U.S. airlines already prohibit in-flight calls, but lawmakers want to lock in the ban as onboard Wi-Fi becomes more widespread. Supporters say loud conversations can create distractions, disruptions, and safety concerns for passengers and crews. Congress approved a similar measure back in 2018, but it was never enforced. This new proposal would require the FAA to put the ban in place within 6 months.
6: Along those lines, talking on flights, a couple of years ago, my brother-in-law and I go to Knoxville every year, as you guys know. I broadcast a game out there, and a woman came and sat between us, and it was a 3-and-3 seating. He said, "Hey, how you doing?" And she goes, "I'm not a talker."
7: Right away.
6: And shut that down. We're done right there. But yeah, there's nothing that makes me a little crazy on a flight than, besides getting bumped from somebody behind me over and over and over, or they're getting out and they is the talker on the phone.
0: Or the kid kicking you in the back.
6: Yeah, you know, boom, boom, boom, boom, boom. And you feel badly because we've all had kids.
8: Right.
6: But can you not play Pele? Can you not do that?
8: Yeah. And the deal with these phone conversations, I mean, they seem to get louder and louder.
6: Yeah, louder and louder.
9: Yeah, I had a lady one time that was really rude to everybody, and then she got on the phone, and she wanted to impress everybody, and it was awful. And it's like, can we have one place in the world where we don't have to worry about cell phones? Could it be in an airplane?
6: You just want to stand up and just go, nobody cares.
9: Yeah.
6: Nobody cares. Yep, exactly. All right, we do care about traffic. Let's get the word on that from Gregor.
9: And right now, Sanger Police Department, some breaking news and traffic here. Sanger Police have Academy Avenue at 4th Street blocked with police tape and vehicles. There's an ambulance there and a body in the roadway. Don't have any other details, but that intersection, again, is going to be blocked. Academy Avenue at 4th. Freeway's looking pretty good. We got a little slowdown on southbound 41 coming out of the 180. We'll have more details on traffic coming up in about 10 minutes. I'm Greg Lane with KMJ Traffic.
10: Upper 90s are expected with light breezes this afternoon. However, triples do return on Friday. Valley-wide triple digits are possible over the weekend. And it's beginning to look like we're going to get higher heat and a heat wave next week. More on that to come. Today's high, 98. For KMJ and ABC 30, I'm Chief Meteorologist Kevin Musso.
6: Thank you, Kevin. Right now, on the coast, Monterey, Pacific Grove, Carmel, by the sea. It is mostly clear there, 58 degrees. Also, 58 at the south gate of Yosemite. Right now, here in Fresno, Palm and Shaw Radio City, 67 degrees. Coming up, hour number two.
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6: We are 32 seconds away from hour number two. Good morning. I'm Christopher Gabriel.
8: Good morning. I'm Randy James. An arrest made and the victim now identified after a gruesome dumpster discovery.
6: A somber vigil after an e-bike crash claimed the life of a local high school student.
8: And it's time to dust off that Batman cape and utility belt as Comic-Con returns to San Diego.
6: All those stories, plenty more coming your way from Randy James at the news desk over the next hour, along with traffic and weather together on the fives. George Takata has your sports right now here in Fresno. Sun is shining, 67 degrees. Let's go 3000 East to Fox News. It's 7 a.m.
15: A new warning to Iran. I'm Dave Anthony, Fox News. President Trump posted on Truth Social a short time ago that the U.S. will impose major military punishment if the Iran-backed Houthi rebels keep attacking ships in another waterway.
16: If Houthi forces attack additional vessels, that both Iran and the Houthis will pay a heavy price. This does come after reports indicate two Saudi-linked oil tankers were targeted near the Red Sea by this proxy group in Yemen. It also follows the 12th straight night of U.S. strikes against Iran. According to CENTCOM, the strikes focused on degrading Iran's ability to threaten vessels in the Strait of Hormuz.
15: Fox's Trey Yingston, Tel Aviv. Oil prices keep surging back up. WTI up more than 5%. It's over 91 bucks a barrel, now 92. Brent crude is rising 6%. It's $100 again. And the gas pump price up 15 cents in the last week. And while the Iran conflict's all about preventing them from getting nuclear weapons, the U.S. has worked out a deal with Saudi Arabia that Congress would have to approve to help the Saudis build a nuclear power program.
17: On Truth Social, President Trump revealed a previously unknown condition to a landmark agreement announced yesterday. He says American help for a Saudi civilian nuclear program is totally subject to Saudi Arabia joining the Abraham Accords. They are a series of agreements which have expanded the number of Arab states with diplomatic ties to Israel.
15: Fox's Jonathan Savage. A new Fox News poll gives Democrats an edge ahead of the midterm elections. 53% say they'd vote for a Democrat for Congress in November. And looking ahead to 2028, a prominent progressive leads a presidential survey.
18: The University of New Hampshire's Granite State poll finds that 22% of likely Democratic primary voters support New York Congresswoman Alexandria Ocasio-Cortez. It puts her 1 point ahead of former Transportation Secretary Pete Buttigieg. Democratic Senator Mark Kelly is in third place.
15: That's Fox's Tanya J. Powers. Gavin Newsom, Kamala Harris are fourth and fifth. 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
3: 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And sports with George Takata. 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
6: Good morning, everybody. It is our number two on here on Fresno's Morning News. Let's get over to the traffic desk, check in on the morning commute with Greg Orr.
9: Thank you very much, CG. And some breaking traffic right now. Sanger Police Department has Academy Avenue and 4th Block with police tape and vehicles. And Randy James has the breaking news on what's going on in Sanger in just a few minutes. Right now on East Herndon at North Locan, there is a hazard in the roadway. Not a lot of details about it, but there is a bunch of debris. Most of it is wood, and so they're dealing with that right now. We also have a block roadway with just heavy traffic right now, and this is on southbound 41 coming off the 180. A little bit of slowdown on 99, but all in all, things are moving along on both north and southbound 99 without a lot of delays. This report brought to you by the all-new North Fork Mono Casino opening this fall. And next update's about 10 minutes away. I'm Greg Lane with KMJ Traffic.
10: Good morning. It's a breezy, mild morning leading to sunshine this afternoon with seasonal conditions in the upper 90s. We do return to triple digits. It'll be low on Friday. Saturday and Sunday, valley-wide triple digits are possible, but again, on the low side. We may be in for a heat wave, though, next week with higher heat. Today's high, 98. For KMJ and ABC 30, I'm Chief Meteorologist Kevin Musso.
6: Thank you, Kevin. Right now here in Fresno, it is 67 degrees. 7:07 is the time. We're going to head back to Randy James at the news desk.
8: Thank you, Christopher. Good morning, everyone.
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8: According to their Facebook page, Sanger police are investigating a serious vehicle versus pedestrian crash this morning. Officers are on the scene in the 400 block of Academy Avenue, and traffic is restricted between 4th and 5th Streets. Drivers are being urged to avoid the area and use alternate routes while the investigation continues. No word yet on the condition of those involved. An arrest has been made in the murder of a Fresno woman whose body was discovered in a Northwest Fresno dumpster over the weekend. Fresno police say 58-year-old Michael Kuntz was arrested yesterday in connection with the death of 52-year-old Jennifer Michelle Jones. Her body was found around 1 a.m. Sunday near Fallbrook and Ingram Avenues. Detectives determined Jones was the victim of a homicide and say Kuntz knew her. He has been booked into the Fresno County Jail on a murder charge. Police say the investigation remains active and anyone with information is urged to contact Fresno Police or Valley Crime Stoppers anonymously at 559-498-STOP. Hundreds of family members, friends, and teammates gathered last night on the Sunnyside High School football field to honor 15-year-old Robert Peel.
4: It's good to see the turnout, like all these people who loved him just like we loved him.
24: Family referring to him as Buddha.
25: All this love and support that we're getting right now, this is what's really keeping us going.
24: On Friday, the 15-year-old was riding an e-scooter just before 6 in the evening while on his way to football practice when he was hit by a car at the intersection of Peach and Lane Avenues near Sunnyside High School.
4: He's only rode the scooter twice, so, and it wasn't even his.
24: Fresno police tell Action News They believe Peel rode into the path of the sedan. Robert's mother telling Action News her son was not wearing a helmet at the time of the crash.
0: It's very important, though, man, to wear that helmet.
2: Fresno Unified said it will have psychologists and counselors available to students during this difficult time.
8: ABC 30's Christina Lopez. The Ag Department wants universities and others to help build new AI tools for plant research. KMJ Ag Director Don York explains.
5: USDA is expected to launch a National Agricultural Science and Technology Challenge later this year that centers around the use of AI. The challenge will ask innovators to create practical solutions that pull together different types of information. That information includes images, field data, and lab results, so scientists can quickly spot important plant and seed traits and develop crops that are more resilient and productive. The ultimate goal, unlock faster discoveries by using AI to grow better crops for future generations. Don York, KMJ News.
8: 710 here on Fresno's Morning News. San Diego Comic-Con 2026 kicks off today, drawing movie stars, artists, and fans from around the world.
18: About 135,000 people are expected to attend this year's San Diego Comic-Con, and some big names are coming. Marvel Studios is returning for the first time in 2 years on the heels of its Avengers Doomsday ticket release this week. Apple TV Plus has a two-hour showcase set for Saturday, and DC Comics has a throwback 1950s inspired booth and citywide scavenger hunt. The lineup of celebrities set to appear include Jessica Biel, John Cena, Kyle Chandler, Matthew Lillard, Kate McKinnon, and Jeffrey Dean Morgan. There will be panels, autograph sessions, podcast tapings, cosplay meetups, and even a children's film festival. The event runs through Sunday at the San Diego Convention Center. Tanya J. Powers, Fox News.
8: Christopher, let me ask you a question.
6: Yes, sir.
8: Your daughter lives in San Diego, right?
6: She does indeed. She goes to UCSD.
8: Now, are you familiar with the, what's it called, the Gas Lamp Quarter area?
6: Absolutely.
8: Oh, are you?
6: Yes.
8: Well, apparently, the Margarita Hotel is getting in on the action, too, and has transformed its bar into the Landshark Lunar Landing Bar.
6: I love that. The Gas Lamp area is great. Let me ask you a question now. Uh-huh. You mentioned that the report mentioned that the first Comic-Con was in 1970. I'm going to ask both of you this question. Give me a number. How many people? 130,000 are showing up this year? That's something. I think that was what they said.
8: Yeah.
6: How many showed up the first year?
8: How many? 300.
9: Over 1,000.
8: What do you know?
6: Yeah.
8: The answer?
6: What? 300.
8: Are you serious?
6: Yeah.
8: Yeah.
6: Huh. Yeah. It was in the basement of the U.S. Grant Hotel in San Diego. That's 300 people to what it's grown to now. It's remarkable.
9: And one of the things that's really kind of funny is many of the stars who show up also like to have costumes on where they can just walk around. Yeah. Nobody knows who they are. And they said it's freedom to be out in public and go anywhere you want to.
6: Randy, I bet if we put money on that a moment ago, for $1,000, Randy, how many? You wouldn't get it right. But
8: I know, but
6: no pressure. But 300. That's very, very, very well done. Very nicely done. All right, coming up, it is sports with George Takata. George, you'll tell you what happened last night. This is a slow night in sports for the most part. Major League Baseball, he'll tell you about all the California teams as well as the Boston Red Sox. He's going to tell you some minor league baseball. And George, getting back to his roots, going to tell you about Altoona, Pennsylvania.
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16: Good Thursday morning, everybody. I'm George Takata with the KMJ Morning Sports Report. Major League scoreboard, the Dodgers beat the Phillies 9-5. Max Muncy, a two-run homer in the sixth to break a 3-all tie. Tommy Edman, a three-run triple in the eighth to break it wide open. Royals sweep the Giants in a three-game series 5-4. Willie Adames had an RBI double in the seventh to make it 3-0 San Francisco, but Kansas City with a 5-run seventh. Diamondbacks route the A's 15-5. Cardinals blank the Angels 1-0. Braves over the Padres 7-6. Former Diamond Dog Dylan Lee pitches a scoreless eighth with a strikeout, gets the win. He is 5-0 with a 1.77 earned run average for Atlanta this year. The Braves had a 6-run eighth inning. Padres made it interesting with a 5-run ninth, but fell short. Orioles beat the Red Sox 5-1. That snaps Boston's franchise-tying record 15-game winning streak. It happened during Game 2 of a doubleheader. Minor league action. The Grizzlies over Rancho Cucamonga 5-4. Rawhide route Lake Elsinore 13-1. Pedro Blanco drove in 5-4 Visalia. The Akron Rubber Ducks defeat the Altoona Curve in AA action 7-6. The Curve is the Pirates' AA affiliate, where former Diamond Dog Murph Gray is now playing. He went 0-2 with 3 walks and scored 2 runs. The Bulldog Foundation generated more than $14.5 million during the 2025-26 fiscal year. That's a record-breaking fundraising year for Fresno State Athletics. The Bulldog Foundation also celebrated its 75-year anniversary. 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Enjoy your Thursday, everyone. I'm George Takata with the KMJ Morning Sports Report.
6: This point of reference, the Akron Rubber Ducks have not one, not two, not three, but 4 rubber duck mascots named Webster, Roberta, Homer, and Orbit.
11: Okay.
6: More of their birthdays and favorite gemstones and what have you a little bit later on.
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6: Hashtag full service.
15: Westbound 180 at 99. Got a hazard in the roadway there. Emergency personnel are heading out. We've also got a hazard of a bunch of debris in the roadway, like wood and stuff like that. Herndon Avenue at North La Canne. And down in Sanger, they still have Academy Avenue at 4th Block with some police activity. We'll have more details with Randy James coming up. And the freeways right now, it's kind of interesting because there was a big backup on southbound 41 heading in from 180. That now has cleared. The only spot where we're having a backup is on westbound 180, and that is heading in to northbound 99. But the freeways still are moving along just fine. Next update in 10 minutes. I'm Greg Lane with KMJ Traffic.
10: Temperatures back to the upper 90s for today. Most locations staying just below 100. But once we get into Friday, Saturday, Sunday, those temperatures do advance right back to the upper 90s to low 100s. And in the middle of next week, we may be in for a little bit of a heat wave. In the meantime, it's a dry forecast with the exception of a spotty shower in the High Sierra. Today's high, 98. For KMJ and ABC 30, I'm Chief Meteorologist Kevin Musa.
6: 67 degrees right now at 717. We're going to head back to Randy at the news desk.
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8: Thank you, Christopher. Good morning, everybody. Rescue and recovery workers in India have recovered the bodies of all remaining workers trapped when a tunnel collapsed.
12: 25 people are confirmed dead in the disaster in India's northeastern Sikkim state. It's 4 days since an explosion collapsed a tunnel being built at a hydroelectric project on the Teesta River. A build-up of methane gas triggered the explosion and rescue efforts were hampered by toxic fumes. Experts say seismic activity and pockets of ancient gases make tunnel projects especially risky in the region. The Indian government's announced a high-level committee will investigate and find ways to stop an accident like this one happening again. Jonathan Savage, Fox News.
8: The House approves $95 billion in funding for the war with Iran and okayed a $1.15 trillion in a defense bill. Fox's Chad Pergram's on Capitol Hill with more.
13: The House of Representatives trying to cure the legislative summertime blues. The House approved a stopgap bill to avoid a government shutdown this fall. The House sending the Senate a budget framework to pay for the conflict in Iran, tacking on the Save America Act. But there's GOP skepticism. Senate Majority Leader John Thune may not even tackle the budget blueprint until September.
21: We could pull that budget resolution passed by the House and use it to fund government.
13: That package is immune to filibusters. Republicans could then cut Democrats out of the funding process. Republicans hope the threat compels Democrats to help avoid a full government shutdown. The House also approving a plan barring members from trading stocks.
8: Lawmakers are split over the defense budget's provision to, quote, merge the United States military with the Israeli Defense Force. 722 here on Fresno's Morning News. 15 years ago, the music world was changed forever.
22: They tried to make me go to rehab.
23: When Amy Winehouse arrived on the music scene, she took it by storm with her unique voice and blending of jazz, soul, and R&B. The singer catapulted into fame. Then tragically, on this date 15 years ago, the world lost Winehouse to alcohol poisoning. She was 27. Her 2006 album, Back to Black, made her a global superstar. 'Cause you're my fella, my guy. And earned her 5 Grammys, including Record of the Year for Rehab. In the years since, her family's Amy Winehouse Foundation has worked to help young people struggling with addiction, and her influence echoes clearly through new artists like Olivia Dean, who just won Best New Artist. Michelle Polino, Fox News.
8: And speaking of artists influencing, she also influences old artists. The Rolling Stones just released their new album, and they do an Amy Winehouse cover.
6: That's very cool.
8: Of a tune called You Know I'm No Good.
6: That's very cool. When I think of her, I like a lot of her music, but the song that was in the background there that I immediately associate for her is Rehab.
8: Yeah.
6: That's such a great song.
8: And then, of course, yesterday marked the 1 year anniversary of the death of Ozzy Osbourne.
6: Ah, my goodness.
8: Ozzy Day.
6: Yeah. How about that?
15: You know, I think it's amazing that the foundation that was set up after her death is doing so much good for people with addictions. I think that is just another wonderful thing as well from the family to do that.
6: Yeah, you like to see that. Yep. You know, that's good when that happens.
8: Yeah.
6: Absolutely. All right, Joe, we are coming up on traffic and weather together. Randy James is alone at the news desk. Greg Lane is alone at the traffic desk. And I am alone in this giant studio. I'm CG, and this is the award-winning Fresno's Morning News on KMJ at KMJNow.com or anywhere.
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6: And we go back to the traffic desk, but check in once again with Greg Lane.
15: And this report, once again, brought to you by the all-new North Fork Moto Casino, opening this fall, and there is some congestion right now on the overcrossing that is 180 connecting with 99. We got some backup there. 41 right now is the congestion there. It has disappeared, and we've got traffic moving. Lots of cars, but they're moving, and there are no delays on 41 right now. Between 168 and 41 on east and westbound 180, just a little slowdown heading into northbound 41, but all in all, things are still remaining on the freeways to be up to the speed limit and moving along. Next update in about 10 minutes. I'm Greg Lane, KMJ Traffic.
10: Upper 90s are expected with light breezes this afternoon. However, triples do return on Friday. Valley-wide triple digits are possible over the weekend, and it's beginning to look like we're going to get higher heat and a heat wave next week. More on that to come. Today's high, 98. For KMJ and ABC 30, I'm Chief Meteorologist Kevin Musso.
6: Thank you, Kevin. Right now, taking a look at Wall Street. Boy, everything is, is underwater in a big way. The Dow is down 548. NASDAQ's down 515. S&P 500 is down 82. And oil is trading at $91 a barrel. 67 degrees right now at 727. We'll get back to Randy in about seven.
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0: KMJ News Time, 729. I'm Randy James, live in the KMJ Newsroom. Wildfire crews continue battling two major blazes across California. In far northeastern California, the Biscar Fire in Lassen County has now scorched nearly 70,000 acres and remains just 5% contained, with evacuation orders and warnings still in effect. Closer to home, the Rock Fire in Kings Canyon National Forest has grown to nearly 12,000 acres and is now 15% contained. Several communities remain under evacuation orders as firefighters work to keep the flames from spreading. For the latest evacuation zones and wildfire coverage maps, click the link on our socials at KMJ Now. Merced County officials are warning people to stay out of the Merced River, as we hear in this report from KMJ's Liz Kern.
1: Flows along the river are expected to increase significantly in the coming days as part of operations at Lake McClure. You may have noticed water moving more swiftly around Henderson Park and the Snelling area, as well as farther downstream. The flows will only continue to pick up and can sweep away even the strongest swimmers. Merced County officials say these increased water flows will likely remain higher for 2 weeks or more. Liz Kern, KMJ News.
0: A frightening scene in Sacramento County as a big rig slammed into an elementary school while classes were underway. Metro Fire says the crash happened around 11:20 yesterday morning when the truck driver made a sharp move to avoid hitting a sedan. The semi left the roadway, smashed through a sound wall, and crashed right into Anna Kirchgater Elementary School. Firefighters found the driver trapped in the cab and rushed him to the hospital with unknown injuries. Despite the dramatic crash, no students, teachers, or staff were hurt, and the driver of the sedan is escaped injury as well. 7:31 here on Fresno's Morning News. The Kansas City Chiefs give their fans a sneak peek at their new stadium.
2: The Chiefs will move across state lines from Missouri to a new stadium in Kansas in 2031. And on Wednesday, the team unveiled the first images of what the stadium is expected to look like. It will hold 70,000 fans and will have a dome made of translucent panels. It will also be shaped much like the team's current home, Arrowhead Stadium, and designed to hold in sound. Arrowhead is known as one of the loudest stadiums in the NFL. In a statement, Chiefs owner Clark Hunt said of the new stadium, "It honors the rich legacy of this franchise while setting a bold course for the future of Chiefs Kingdom." The stadium is expected to cost $3 billion, 70% of which will be covered by public sales taxes and bonds. Kevin Uretsky, Fox News.
3: Well, there are two stadiums right now in the National Football League that have those translucent domes. One is SoFi, the other is U.S. Bank Stadium for the Vikings. The Chiefs have been in Arrowhead Stadium for 54 years. Mm-hmm. It is one of the two loudest stadiums in the National Football League. That stadium, along with Lumen Field, where the Seahawks play. What fans are upset about is they feel that the Chiefs are leaving their tradition behind. I mean, 54 years of amazing memories in a historic stadium. They're leaving the elements behind. They love the fact that it gets so cold there. Not like Buffalo cold, but although they had the playoff game there a couple of years ago that was just bitter cold. They don't like that. And taxpayers are going to be picking up the burden for this. They're moving across state lines into Kansas City, Kansas. I believe it's Wyandotte County. The mayor there has said he's not sure of Kansas City, Kansas. Is not sure the exact location yet, but you know, the stadium design will remind you of Arrowhead Stadium, the way it's shaped inside and out. Uh-huh. But beyond that, I get it. You know, Yankee Stadium, Soldier Field, Chicago Stadium, Boston Garden, fans don't like leaving those historic places behind.
0: You know, I've never been to that stadium. I've only driven by because it's right there off the highway.
3: It's a great place.
0: And is it structurally sound? I mean, you said it's been there for a long time.
3: Absolutely.
0: Is it something that maybe needs to be moved?
3: Nope. What they're going to do, it's a very fair question. The stadium is very structurally sound. The reason they're moving is they're going to be able to triple their luxury suites.
0: They're going to
3: get a lot of money, a lot of revenue from that.
4: Do you think they can take all of the enthusiasm and the noise with them? Do you think that's just going to be a natural thing?
3: Yeah. Okay. I mean, when the stadium opens, scheduled to open in 2031, fans will be there. Every fan's going to be there. It's going to be loud as heck, but it's just not going to be the same not having your Arrowhead.
4: Yeah, well, so, that's how I felt about Candlestick when it went down.
3: Exactly. Fans love their old stadiums. I know I do, certainly back in Chicago. We are at the bottom of the hour. We have your bottom hour headlines. Come.
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3: And these are your bottom hour headlines. Good morning, I'm Christopher Gabriel.
0: Good morning, I'm Randy James. The driver accused in a deadly hit and run turns herself in.
3: Steve Hilton, the GOP candidate for California governor, kicks off his general election campaign.
0: And there's no problem for this bad boy star on the verge of making country music history.
3: All those stories, plenty more, coming your way just a couple minutes from now from Randy James at the news desk. Let's back over to Greg, take a look at the morning commute.
4: Which is brought to you by the all-new North Fork Mono Casino. The casino is opening this fall. We've got some backup right now on westbound 180. It's affecting north and southbound 41. And also further down westbound 180, there is some delays now on southbound 99. The rest of 99 till you get to 180 is moving along. Same thing with 41. Before you get to 180, everything is up to speed limit and accident-free. Next update in 10 minutes. Greg Lane with KMJ Traffic.
9: Good morning. It's a breezy, mild morning leading to sunshine this afternoon with seasonal conditions in the upper 90s. We do return to triple digits. It'll be low on Friday. Saturday and Sunday, valley-wide triple digits are possible, but again, on the low side. We may be in for a heat wave, though, next week with higher heat. Today's high, 98. For KMJ and ABC 30, I'm Chief Meteorologist Kevin Musso.
3: 67 degrees right now at 737. We'll head back to Randy in 7.
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3: Today's Daily Buzz question is California's new ballot title for the voter ID initiative, informing voters or influencing them? 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Back to Randy at the news desk.
0: Thank you, Christopher. Good morning, everyone. A woman accused of leaving the scene of a deadly motorcycle crash in central Fresno is now in custody. KMJ's Liz Kern.
1: Investigators say it was on July 1st. 31-year-old Jamie Danielle McKenzie was driving a silver SUV that collided with a motorcycle ridden by 30-year-old Marvin Johnson Jr. at Fruit and Dakota. Then she left the scene. Johnson later died at a local hospital. Police say McKenzie turned herself in and was booked into the Fresno County Jail on Monday. She's facing felony hit-and-run and misdemeanor vehicular manslaughter charges. Her bail is set at more than $17,000. Liz Kern, KMJ News.
0: California's Republican candidate for governor, Steve Hilton, launches his general election campaign. Here's more from Los Angeles.
10: GOP gubernatorial candidate Steve Hilton speaking near the site of a June cold storage warehouse fire in LA's Boyle Heights neighborhood.
11: 85 million pounds of rotting meat, the symbol of a rotten regime.
10: Taking aim at Democratic leaders.
11: Enough is enough.
10: The fire, which burned for more than a week, impacting air quality. Local officials are still working to remove the rotting food inside, but hundreds have complained about the smell. Hilton also vowing to address high electricity bills and housing costs. He will face Democratic gubernatorial nominee Javier Becerra in November. Both are hoping to replace California Governor Gavin Newsom, who is term limited. Kristen Goodwin, Fox News.
0: It's the subject of today's Daily Buzz question at KMJNow.com. Attorney General Rob Bonta is under fire from Prop 39 supporters. Assemblymember Carl DeMeo accuses Bonta of trying to sway the November election by changing the voter ID initiative's ballot title. Valley Assemblyman David Tongipa appeared on KMJ's Broski and Musan show yesterday to weigh in.
12: And now, which is what Rob Bonta sees, which is what Governor Newsom sees, is they must change the rules of the game in the middle of it in order to maintain power. So they are cheating fair and square because they have been empowered to do so. But it's what a lot of people just haven't realized is really what is going on. That's a big portion of what I'm working on is exposure and really sunlight. Sunlight is the best disinfectant. And I can tell you right now, it is a zombie horde in Sacramento of a mindset that they just don't respect the voter. They don't respect the people, and they think that they're just not paying attention.
0: DeMeo says the new wording is biased, calls it election tampering, and says legal action is being considered. You can catch the entire interview with David Tongipa on the Broski and Musan podcast page at kmjnow.com. 7:41 here on Fresno's Morning News. Morgan Wallen is on the verge of making country music history. His Still the Problem tour is projected to bring in more than $500 million from just 23 shows, putting it on track to become the highest grossing country tour ever. If the numbers hold, it would also be the first country tour to surpass the $500 million mark. The massive run has drawn sold out crowds across the country, and Wallen is down to just a handful of dates before wrapping things up in Philly next month.
3: I'm starting to lose track of, you know, who's got the highest grossing this, right. Who's playing in front of the most people, that, and just, my goodness.
0: You know, it's Ella Langley and Morgan Wallen that are at the top of the heap right now. Is that right, Greg?
4: Oh, absolutely. There's no doubt. And they also have done duets together, and there's all kinds of rumors about the two of them. So, yeah, but they're both on top of the heap, so good for them.
3: Rumors as the two of them are going out to drive-in movies?
13: Yeah.
3: Okay.
13: Yeah, you know.
3: Yeah. All right. Yeah. Morgan, can I get you some popcorn? No, baby, I got it. Man, all right. Coming up, it is sports with George Takata. George, going to tell you what happened in Major League Baseball, Minor League Baseball, maybe a little bit more, all that coming up after a light night in sports. That's coming up next.

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0: Akron Rubber Ducks over the Altoona Curve. The Curve, the Pittsburgh Pirates AA affiliate, where former Diamond Dog Murph Gray is. He went 0 for 2 with 3 walks and scored twice. The Bulldog Foundation generated more than $14.5 million during the 2025-26 fiscal year. That's a record-breaking fundraising year for Fresno State Athletics. The Bulldog Foundation also celebrated its 75-year anniversary. 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That'll do it for your morning chicken sports. Enjoy your Thursday, everyone. I'm George Takata with the KMJ Morning Sports Report.
1: Thank you, George. Back to Greg, taking a look at your morning commute.
2: And the morning commute goes to Reedley right now, 6,000 block of South Alta Avenue. There's a non-injury accident. Also, East Herndon at North Lacan, there is a hazard of some debris still being reported in the roadways. Right now, we got some unfortunate heavy backup that is on westbound 180. It's affecting northbound 41 in a big way and also having residual effects on southbound 41. 99 at Olive, it is slowing down a little bit there, but the rest of 99 still is up to the speed limit. This report brought to you by the all-new North Fork Mono Casino opening this fall. Next update in 10 minutes. I'm Greg Lee with KMJ Traffic.
3: Temperatures back to the upper 90s for today. Most locations staying just below 100. But once we get into Friday, Saturday, Sunday, those temperatures do advance right back to the upper 90s to low 100s. And in the middle of next week, we may be in for a little bit of a heat wave. In the meantime, it's a dry forecast with the exception of a spotty shower in the High Sierra. Today's high, 98. For KMJ and ABC 30, I'm Chief Meteorologist Kevin Musa.
1: Thank you, Kevin. 67 degrees right now. It's 7:48. We're going to head back to Randy at the news desk in 2 minutes and 5.
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3: KMJ News Time 751. I'm Randy James, live in the KMJ Newsroom. Breaking this morning, a man is hospitalized with serious injuries after being struck by a vehicle in East Central Fresno late last night. The crash happened just before midnight near Chestnut and Turner. Police say the driver immediately called 911 and remained at the scene cooperating with investigators. The victim, a man in his 30s, was rushed to the hospital with major injuries. His current condition has yet to be released. The intersection was shut down for several hours as officers gathered evidence. Investigators are now working to determine why the man was in the roadway when he was hit. An elderly man who died in an apartment fire in central Fresno last week has been identified, as we hear in this report from KMJ's Liz Kern.
4: The fire broke out just before 6, the night of July 15th. All four units of the single-story fourplex were damaged near 1st and Weldon, just south of Clinton. The fire resulting in one death. 83-year-old James Lowry found in the bedroom where the fire originated. Flames traveled rapidly through the building's shared open attic and insulation. One firefighter suffered minor burns and was treated at a hospital. 15 residents were displaced. Liz Kern, KMJ News.
3: A Selma-based animal rescue is asking for help after a costly theft wiped out a major supply of dog food. Pinky Paws Rescue says thieves struck overnight Sunday, stealing roughly $700 worth of dog food, bags that cost more than $50 each. The husband and wife team says a fence covering blocked the suspect from security camera view, making identification difficult. Founder Crystal Woodward says food is one of the rescue's biggest expenses and donations are critical to caring for the dogs.
5: Being a small but mighty rescue, even though I've been doing it 20 years, we still struggle, and dog food is one of our biggest expenses, and we've been trying, you know, to get those constantly donated.
3: If you can help, please click the link on our socials at KMJ Now. A local church is encouraging kids to step into greatness by giving them a confidence boost with brand new shoes. Here's KMJ's Michael Reed.
6: Impact Church's 8th annual Kick It Outreach will take place on August the 1st at Cary Park, located at Fresno Street and Gettysburg Avenue. Organizers say the outreach begins at 9 a.m. and will operate on a first-come, first-served basis, so attendees are encouraged to arrive early. The church is also offering themed shirts for purchase to support the outreach efforts. Those interested can place orders by sending a message to Impact Church on Instagram. Michael Reed, KMJ News.
3: The nation's largest farmer organization is projecting more losses for growers in California and across the country. KMJ Ag Director Don York.
7: The American Farm Bureau Federation says continued inflation, weak commodity prices, and rising production costs are creating billions of dollars in losses for farmers. A new Farm Bureau report projects major row crop producers could face $32 billion in losses in 2027. This follows an estimated $31 billion in losses for this year. Farm Bureau economists also highlight challenges facing specialty crop growers. More than $7 billion in losses are estimated, including almonds, apples, blueberries, lettuce, potatoes, and strawberries. John York, KMJ News.
3: 7:54 here on Fresno's Morning News. The iconic Cinerama Dome in Hollywood is set to be restored and reopened. Alamo Drafthouse Cinema will operate the theater and an adjacent 14-theater complex. Sony Pictures Entertainment announced the plans to restore the dome and reopen it in early 2028. The distinctive geodesic exterior and large logo will remain intact. The dome will not have in-theater dining, unlike other drafthouse theaters. The massive screen supports 70-millimeter projection, popularized by Christopher Nolan's The Odyssey. The dome has been closed since April of 2021 because of the COVID-19 pandemic. The adjacent complex will offer in-theater dining.
8: That's a cool place. That's a cool place down there.
3: And it's cool that they're getting ready to reopen.
8: I think it's wonderful. It visually, inside, outside, it's something that should be opened. And good that this is going to happen.
3: Is that the one you see right off the freeway?
8: I think so. Yeah. It's you can't miss it. You about the 101?
9: Yeah.
8: That's you can't miss it.
10: It'll be fun to see how people respond to it all being reopened again. I mean, and I love the fact that they're going to have some dining there too. That's going to be good.
8: The fact they're going to reopen it for this radio program, I just got two words for you: live remote.
10: I love it.
8: I don't see why not. Any reason why we shouldn't do that. All right, let's go back to the traffic desk, check in with Greg Orr.
10: Well, right now, I wouldn't want to do a live remote on westbound 180 because there's just nothing but traffic there. And it's really back up heading into northbound 41, southbound 41, both of those freeways affected. And we still have further down 180, more delays going into 99. And southbound 99 at Olive Avenue, traffic is very, very slow as you reach there. And then once you get past almost to Belmont, then traffic starts to get a whole lot better. Next update in 10 minutes, Greg Lane, KMJ Traffic.
11: Upper 90s are expected with light breezes this afternoon. However, triples do return on Friday. Valley-wide triple digits are possible over the weekend. And it's beginning to look like we're going to get higher heat and a heat wave next week. More on that to come. Today's high, 98. For KMJ and ABC 30, I'm Chief Meteorologist Kevin Musso.
8: Thank you, Kevin. Right now in Pismo Beach, it is 62 degrees. Up in Sonora, 71 degrees. Both locations, it's nice and clear. Here in Fresno, Palm and Shaw, Radio City, 67.
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8: We are fast approaching hour number three. Fresno's Morning News for your Thursday, July 23rd. Good morning, I'm Christopher Gabriel.
3: Good morning, I'm Randy James. An arrest made and the victim now identified after a gruesome dumpster discovery.
8: A somber vigil after an e-bike crash claimed the life of a local high school student.
3: And it's time to dust off that Batman cape and utility belt as Comic-Con returns to San Diego.
8: All those stories, plenty more coming your way from Randy James over the next 60 minutes, along with traffic and weather together on the fives. George Takata has your sports. Right now here in Fresno, it's clear, beautiful, 67 degrees. Let's go 3,000 east to Fox News. It is 8 a.m.
15: Major military punishment. I'm Dave Anthony. Fox News has what President Trump warns is coming for Iran. In a Truth Social post, writing, if the Houthi rebels Iran supports attack another Saudi Arabian oil tanker in the Red Sea after two tankers were hit, Then he'll go after them, threatening shipping in another waterway beyond the Strait of Hormuz after talks broke down and a ceasefire fell apart.
9: It looks like they're not ready to make a deal, so they're going to continue to pay a price. And they're going, every night the price gets higher and higher and higher.
15: Secretary of State Marco Rubio at a regional summit in the Philippines after a 12th straight night of American bombing in Iran. But the House just approved another war powers resolution trying to limit the president's actions in Iran. The Senate will soon vote next on it. Democratic leader Chuck Schumer says,
16: "You cannot claim to support the troops while leaving them trapped in a war with no mission and no end."
15: Four House Republicans joined Democrats voting for the resolution today, but GOP Senator Rick Scott tells Fox it's a waste of time. He supports the president attacking Iran.
17: "Enough's enough. We put up with 47 years of appeasement where they've been killing Americans and killing our allies and destabilizing the area, and that's going to stop. And the only way it stops is through U.S. military force."
15: Now, this conflict is to stop Iran from having a nuclear weapon, but the U.S. is helping another country have nuclear power, working out an agreement with Saudi Arabia that Congress would have to approve. The president posted on Truth Social, "It's only if the Saudis join the Abraham Accords."
18: They are a series of agreements which have expanded the number of Arab states with diplomatic ties to Israel. Critics, including some in Israel, have voiced concerns the U.S.-Saudi proposal could lead to the Gulf Kingdom developing a nuclear weapon. But President Trump writes the deal doesn't allow for the enrichment of uranium.
15: That's Fox's Jonathan Savage. Concerned about Iran and the Houthis and shipping have oil prices surging again, up more than 6%. WTI at $92 a barrel. Brent crude is over 100, up 7%, and on Wall Street, a stock market sell-off. The Dow's down almost 500. 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
5: Good morning, everybody. It's hour number three, Fresno's Morning News. Glad to have you aboard. Let's go over to the traffic desk. Check in once again with Greg Lane.
6: And CG, the report brought to you by the all-new North Fork Mono Casino, opening this fall on the Chestnut Avenue on-ramp to southbound 99. There's a hazard being reported there, and apparently there's somebody pacing on the right-hand shoulder there. No vehicle, and so they're getting somebody over there to figure out what is going on. Also in Reedley, 6,000 block of South Alta, got a non-injury accident working there. And 180 westbound is really starting to back up again, and it's affecting north and southbound 41. On southbound 99, between Shields and McKinley, it is slow, but it's not the stop-and-go traffic. Just a lot of cars in that area, but things are moving along. And once you get past all of the speeds, start to get back to normal. Our next update in 10 minutes. I'm Greg Lane with KMJ Traffic.
7: Good morning. It's a breezy, mild morning leading to sunshine this afternoon with seasonal conditions in the upper 90s. We do return to triple digits. It'll be low on Friday. Saturday and Sunday, valley-wide triple digits are possible, but again, on the low side. We may be in for a heat wave, though, next week with higher heat. Today's high, 98. For KMJ and ABC 30, I'm Chief Meteorologist Kevin Musso.
5: Thank you, Kevin. Right now, here in Fresno, we've bumped up to 70 degrees at 8:07, coming up on 8:08. Let's head over to the news desk. Say good morning once again to Randy James.
8: Thank you, Christopher. Good morning, everyone.
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8: A fatal hit and run is under investigation in Sanger after a man was found critically injured in the roadway early this morning. Police were called to Academy Avenue between 4th and 5th Streets around 5:30 and discovered an adult male with injuries consistent with being struck by a vehicle. Despite life-saving efforts, he was pronounced dead at the scene. Investigators say the driver fled before help arrived. The victim's identity has not been released pending notification of family. Academy Academy Avenue remains closed near 5th Street as detectives continue processing evidence. Anyone with more information is urged to contact the Sanger Police Department. An arrest has been made in the murder of a Fresno woman whose body was discovered in a northwest Fresno dumpster over the weekend. Fresno police say 58-year-old Michael Kuntz was arrested yesterday in connection with the death of 52-year-old Jennifer Michelle Jones. Her body was found around 1 a.m. Sunday near Fallbrook and Ingram Avenues. Detectives determined Jones was the victim of a homicide and says Kuntz knew her. He's been booked into the Fresno County Jail on a murder charge. Police say the investigation remains active and anyone with information is urged to contact Fresno police or anonymously to Valley Crime Stoppers at 559-498-STOP. Hundreds of family members, friends, and teammates gathered last night on the Sunnyside High School football field to honor 15-year-old Robert Peel.
9: It's good to see the turnout, like all these people who loved him just like we loved him.
10: Family referring to him as Buddha.
11: All this love and support that we're getting right now, this is what's really keeping us going.
10: On Friday, the 15-year-old was riding an e-scooter just before 6 in the evening while on his way to football practice when he was hit by a car at the intersection of Peach and Lane Avenues near Sunnyside High School.
9: He's only rode the scooter twice, so it wasn't even his.
10: Fresno police tell Action News they believe Peel rode into the path of the sedan. Robert's mother telling Action News her son was not wearing a helmet at the time of the crash.
12: It's very important, though, man, to wear that helmet.
10: Fresno Unified said it will have psychologists and counselors available to students during this difficult time.
8: That's ABC 30's Christina Lopez. The Ag Department wants universities and others to help build new AI tools for plant research. 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
13: USDA is expected to launch a National Agricultural Science and Technology Challenge later this year that centers around the use of AI. The challenge will ask innovators to create practical solutions that pull together different types of information. That information includes images, field data, and lab results, so scientists can quickly spot important plant and seed traits and develop crops that are more resilient and productive. The ultimate goal, unlock faster discoveries by using AI to grow better crops for future generations. 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
8: 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San Diego Comic-Con 2026 kicks off today, drawing movie stars, artists, and fans from around the world.
14: About 135,000 people are expected to attend this year's San Diego Comic-Con, and some big names are coming. Marvel Studios is returning for the first time in 2 years on the heels of its Avengers Doomsday ticket release this week. Apple TV Plus has a two-hour showcase set for Saturday, and DC Comics has a throwback 1950s inspired booth and citywide scavenger hunt. The lineup of celebrities set to appear include Jessica Biel, John Cena, Kyle Chandler, Matthew Lillard, Kate McKinnon, and Jeffrey Dean Morgan. There will be panels, autograph sessions, podcast tapings, cosplay meetups, and even a children's film festival. The event runs through Sunday at the San Diego Convention Center. Tanya J. Powers, Fox News.
8: Guys, one of the events is that HBO is going to unveil a new superhero series called Lanterns, based on the Green Lantern.
5: I like that.
8: I do too.
5: Yeah,
8: man.
5: I like that.
8: It's it follows new recruit John Stewart and Lantern legend Hal Jordan. These two intergalactic cops are drawn into a dark Earth-based mystery as they investigate a murder in the American heartland.
5: Ooh,
8: man, I love that.
5: Yeah, that sounds good to me.
8: It sounds like the kind of stuff I like true crime stuff.
5: Yeah, see, I pull up at true crime stuff. That's just we report on enough of it here.
6: Yeah.
5: Exactly.
6: You know, the one thing about this has become so popular that everybody who's attending right now have already bought their tickets for next year because they know if they don't do it right away, they're going to be gone.
5: So, my friend, she goes every year.
8: And ABC News is saying that estimation of 130, they're saying more than 200,000 people will be there.
5: Yeah, that sounds about right to me. All right, coming up, we have George Takata.
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17: 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I'm George Takata with the KMJ Morning Sports Report. Major League scoreboard, the Dodgers beat the Phillies 9-5. Max Muncy, a two-run homer in the sixth to break a three-all tie. Tommy Edman, a three-run triple in the eighth to break it wide open. Royals sweep the Giants in a three-game series 5-4. Willie Adames had an RBI double in the seventh to make it 3-0 San Francisco, but Kansas City with a five-run seventh. Diamondbacks route the A's 15-5. Cardinals blank the Angels 1-0. Braves over the Padres 7-6. Former Diamond Dog Dylan Lee pitches a scoreless eighth with a strikeout, gets the win. He is 5-0 with a 1.77 earned run average for Atlanta this year. The Braves had a six-run eighth inning. Padres made it interesting with a five-run ninth but fell short. Orioles beat the Red Sox 5-1. That snaps Boston's franchise-tying record 15-game winning streak. It happened during Game 2 of a double header. Minor league action. The Grizzlies over Rancho Cucamonga 5-4. Rawhide route Lake Elsinore 13-1. Pedro Blanco drove in 5-4 Visalia. The Akron Rubber Ducks defeat the Altoona Curve in double A action 7-6. The Curve is the Pirates double A affiliate where former Diamond Dog Murph Gray is now playing. He went 0-2 with three walks and scored two runs. The Bulldog Foundation generated more than $14.5 million during the 2025-26 fiscal year. That's a record-breaking fundraising year for Fresno State Athletics. The Bulldog Foundation also celebrated its 75-year anniversary. Funds supported the construction and installation of a new sports performance practice field and a renovation of the Steve Moore Farms Nutrition Lounge inside the Myers Sports Medicine Center. 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Enjoy your Thursday, everyone. I'm George Takata with the KMJ Morning Sports Report.
5: Thank you, George. Back to Greg, taking a look at the cars and the roads.
6: Right now, we've got a problem just developing, CG. This is Southbound 99 Jensen Avenue. It's on the off-ramp. A crash being reported there. Also, 6,000 block of South Alta Avenue. We've got a non-injury there. And the freeways still continue to be a bit of a problem. It's not as bad on westbound 180, but it is really congested on northbound 41 right now. Southbound 41, that's some good news. That area is now pretty much back to the speed limit. And 99 is looking really good. The big delay between McKinley and Belmont is gone, and traffic seems to be pretty much back up to the speed limit. Next update in about 10 minutes. I'm Greg Lane with KMJ Traffic.
7: Temperatures back to the upper 90s for today. Most locations staying just below 100. But once we get into Friday, Saturday, Sunday, those temperatures do advance right back to the upper 90s to low 100s. And in the middle of next week, we may be in for a little bit of a heat wave. In the meantime, it's a dry forecast with the exception of a spotty shower in the High Sierra. Today's high, 98. For KMJ and ABC 30, I'm Chief Meteorologist Kevin Musa.
5: Thank you, Kevin. Right now, 70 degrees here in Fresno. Beautiful morning. Beautiful way to start your Thursday. We also call this July 23rd. We're going to head back to Randy at the news desk.
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8: Thank you, CG. Good morning, everybody. Houthi rebels in Yemen are now attacking Saudi cargo ships. Fox Business' Lauren Simonetti reports.
21: The Iran-backed Houthis announcing their blockade of Saudi ships in the Red Sea just on Monday. Hit two tankers there yesterday. Traffic is still flowing through that critical strait, the Bab el-Mandeb. It takes oil out of Saudi Arabia, but further disruptions could force a longer detour north through the Suez, around Africa, then to Asia, where much of this oil goes. This is a logistical nightmare. President Trump said this: the U.S. will hold Iran responsible and that the Houthis are a surrogate. He adds that major military punishment will be inflicted.
8: Iran's foreign minister says Iran will adopt an eye-for-an-eye policy with the U.S., striking back after any attacks on Iranian infrastructure. A House committee levels accusations against the man who led criminal cases against President Trump.
22: The Republican chair of the House Judiciary Committee is urging the Justice Department to open a criminal investigation into former special counsel Jack Smith and whether he committed perjury regarding his inquiry of President Trump's efforts to overturn the 2020 election. The criminal referral from Representative Jim Jordan centers around Smith's deposition last year when he testified his subpoena for toll records from members of Congress did not include the content of their calls. His team was able to ultimately review those texts through a separate subpoena for records held by the National Archives. The House committee's top Democrat, Jamie Raskin, calling the criminal referral baseless and vindictive. Lillian Wu, Fox News.
8: A new poll that ranks potential 2028 presidential candidates finds a progressive leading the pack for Democrats.
23: The University of New Hampshire's Granite State poll finds that 22% of likely Democratic primary voters support New York Congresswoman Alexandria Ocasio-Cortez, 7 points higher since the February survey. It puts her 1 point ahead of former Transportation Secretary Pete Buttigieg, well within the 2.6% margin of error. Democratic Senator Mark Kelly is in third place, followed by California Governor Gavin Newsom, Independent Senator Bernie Sanders, and former Vice President Kamala Harris. On the GOP side, Vice President J.D. Vance got 36% support, followed by Secretary of State Marco Rubio with 26. Senator Rand Paul and former Ambassador Nikki Haley both got 8%. Tanya J. Powers, Fox News.
8: 8:22 here on Fresno's Morning News. 15 years ago, the music world was changed forever.
24: They tried to make me go to rehab.
25: When Amy Winehouse arrived on the music scene, she took it by storm with her unique voice and blending of jazz, soul, and R&B. The singer catapulted into fame. Then tragically, on this date 15 years ago, the world lost Winehouse to alcohol poisoning. She was 27. Her 2006 album, Back to Black, made her a global superstar. 'Cause you're my fellow, my guy. And earned her 5 Grammys, including Record of the Year for Rehab. In the years since, her family's Amy Winehouse Foundation has worked to help young people struggling with addiction, and her influence echoes clearly through new artists like Olivia Dean, who just won Best New Artist. Michelle Polino, Fox News.
5: Born on this date in 1971, the lovely to talented Alison Krauss. She's 55 years old, and in her 55 glorious years, she has won 27 Grammys.
8: Wow.

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5: And we go back to the traffic desk, check in once again with Greg Lane.
6: And right now we're looking at westbound 180, rather, heading into southbound 99. Got a little delay there, but the rest of westbound and eastbound 180 between 168 and 41, up to the speed limit, moving along just fine. We have a little bit of delay on northbound 41 at Ashland, and this is due to some police activity at that location right now. And this is Ashland Avenue off-ramp to northbound 41. So there will probably be a little bit of a delay there. It is just now happening. And on 99, things coming through Fresno are looking really good. Next update in 10 minutes. I'm Greg Lane with KMJ Traffic.
7: Upper 90s are expected with light breezes this afternoon. However, triples do return on Friday. Valley-wide triple digits are possible over the weekend. And it's beginning to look like we're going to get higher heat and a heat wave next week. More on that to come. Today's high, 98. For KMJ and ABC 30, I'm Chief Meteorologist Kevin Musso.
5: Thank you, Kevin. Right now, here in Fresno, had a tiny bump. It's up to 71 degrees at 827. We're going to get back to Randy in...
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9: KMJ News Time, 8:29. I'm Randy James, live in the KMJ Newsroom. Wildfire crews continue battling two major blazes across California in the far northeastern part of the state. The Biscar Fire in Lassen County has now scorched nearly 70,000 acres, now with a 42% containment as of this hour, with evacuation orders and warnings still in effect. Closer to home, the Rock Fire in Kings Canyon National Park has grown to nearly 12,000 acres and is now 18% contained. Several communities remain under evacuation orders as firefighters work to keep the flames from spreading. For the latest evacuation zones and wildfire coverage maps, click the link on our socials at KMJ Now. Merced County officials are warning people to stay out of the Merced River. KMJ's Liz Kern.
10: Flows along the river are expected to increase significantly in the coming days as part of operations at Lake McClure. You may have noticed water moving more swiftly around Henderson Park and the Snelling area, as well as farther downstream. The flows will only continue to pick up and can sweep away even the strongest swimmers. Merced County officials say these increased water flows will likely remain higher for 2 weeks or more. Liz Kern, KMJ News.
9: 8:30 here on Fresno's Morning News, WNBA Commissioner Kathy Engelbert discussed what more can be done to protect players from online harassment during a virtual meeting with the Players Union Executive Committee and the union's Justice, Equity, Diversity, and Inclusion Committee. The call Tuesday night came at the union's request. Players have been sharing threats and harassment they've received on social media over the last few weeks. Chelsea Gray of the Las Vegas Aces posted a message she received from a man that included a racial slur. That man was tracked down and fired from his job at Hilton Grand Vacations.
5: This is a very complicated situation here, and I'll hit on a couple of brief points.
9: Please.
5: One is that what the WNBA is dealing with, unfortunately, is what everybody deals with online. There is all kinds of harassment online. It's wrong in every case, sure, but this is just something that's getting highlighted because they are a professional league that has a lot of coverage. Natasha Cloud is a guard with the Chicago Sky. I thought that she said it best, and I'm quoting, "There's only so much that the league can do because people are going to be miserable and they're going to be continuing to be hateful human beings." She's right about that.
9: Yeah.
5: The last thing that I would say here is that there is the perception that there is a strong black-white problem in the WNBA, among many problems. And where they could cut into that problem is by the players taking the bull by the horns and really attacking that and showing that that's not a case that's to be made. And Kathy Engelbert has done a very horrible job of leading this league.
9: Because you're still seeing it on the court.
5: Yes, yep. And she has not been a strong leader. She's been a very ineffectual leader. So when you're trying to get your house in order and you're trying to have things that are on the periphery that are coming into the mainstream, a lot of this online harassment, it starts at the top with somebody like Kathy Engelbert saying, here's how we're going to go after this. She needs to be a better leader as a starting point.
9: Well, we'll have to see what happens.
5: Yes.
6: And they need to be enforcing when some things happen on the courts that shouldn't happen, that create this image. They got to be harder on the players that are involved.
5: The NBA has gone through a little bit of this about 30, 40 years ago. They got a handle on it. The WNBA needs to do the same thing or do the best that they can. All right. We are at the bottom of the hour. We have your bottom hour headlines at today's Valley Legends. The legacies continue. All that's coming up next.

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3: And these are your bottom hour headlines. Good morning, I'm Christopher Gabriel.
4: Good morning, I'm Randy James. A driver accused in a deadly hit and run turns herself in.
3: Steve Hilton, the GOP candidate for California governor, kicks off his general election campaign.
4: And there's no problem for this bad boy star on the verge of making country music history.
3: All those stories, plenty more, coming your way from Randy James in just a couple of minutes. First, today's edition of Valley Legends, The Legacies Continue.
5: Stage shows have always been a popular Fresno County attraction. The first were touring companies of actors that came to gold mining camps in the Sierra Nevada foothills. After towns became established on the valley floor, enterprising promoters built optimistically named opera houses. Melodramas were favorites, although early audiences tended to be rowdy, calling out comments to the actors. As communities grew and the populace became more sophisticated, so too did the opera houses and their entertainment. By 1890, Fresno had become a rather sizable community, but no opera house of major theatrical potential had been built. Robert G. Barton Sr. sought to change that condition when he decided to build an opera house in Fresno. Barton succeeded in building a magnificent edifice that rivaled the very best in the major cities of Los Angeles and San Francisco. Being between two major hubs placed Fresno in the rather unique position of being able to capture first-rate performers. The Barton Opera House in Fresno was a historic, opulent, 1,500-seat performing arts venue located at the corner of Fresno Street and Fulton Street in downtown Fresno. Despite hosting high-profile vaudeville, plays, and concerts, the building was renamed before its 25th birthday and was eventually demolished. I'm Mark Standriff for Valley Legends, The Legacies Continue, sponsored by the Pipkin Detective Agency at GoPipkin.com and the Fresno Historical Society.

0: back to Greg Orr at the traffic desk. Check in on your morning commute.
1: Got some breaking traffic going on the off-ramp Ashland Avenue to northbound 41. There's some police activity on that off-ramp right now. So if you can avoid that area, that'd be a really good idea. East Herndon and North La Canne, they've got that debris out of the roadway there. So that is pretty much back to normal. And then the 4200 block of Toll House Road, kind of by Shaver Lake Marina there, there's some delays due to some construction that's going on. So be prepared for a little delay in and around the Shaver Lake Marina. Next update in 10 minutes. I'm Greg Lane with KMJ Traffic.
2: Good morning. It's a breezy, mild morning leading to sunshine this afternoon with seasonal conditions in the upper 90s. We do return to triple digits. It'll be low on Friday. Saturday and Sunday, valley-wide triple digits are possible, but again, on the low side. We may be in for a heat wave, though, next week with higher heat. Today's high, 98. For KMJ and ABC 30, I'm Chief Meteorologist Kevin Musso.
0: Thank you, Kevin. Well, it has been a brutal morning in Lower Manhattan on Wall Street. The numbers will tell the story, as they always do. The Dow is down 546 points. NASDAQ's down 660. S&P 500 is down 104. And oil right now has broken 90. Boy, it's just working its way back up to that 100 mark. Oil trading at $92 a barrel. 71 degrees right now here in Fresno, coming up on 839. We'll head back to Randy in 59.
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0: Here is today's Daily Buzz question. Is California's new ballot title for the voter ID initiative informing voters or influencing them? 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Back to Randy at the news desk.
6: Thank you, Christopher. Good morning, everybody. A woman accused of leaving the scene of a deadly motorcycle crash in central Fresno is now in custody. KMJ's Liz Kern.
7: Investigators say it was on July 1st. 31-year-old Jamie Danielle McKenzie was driving a silver SUV that collided with a motorcycle ridden by 30-year-old Marvin Johnson Jr. at Fruit and Dakota. Then she left the scene. Johnson later died at a local hospital. Police say McKenzie turned herself in and was booked into the Fresno County Jail on Monday. She's facing felony hit-and-run and misdemeanor vehicular manslaughter charges. Her bail is set at more than $17,000. Liz Kern, KMJ News.
6: California's Republican candidate for governor, Steve Hilton, launches his general election campaign. Here's more from Los Angeles.
8: GOP gubernatorial candidate Steve Hilton speaking near the site of a June cold storage warehouse fire in LA's Boyle Heights neighborhood.
9: 85 million pounds of rotting meat, the symbol of a rotten regime.
8: Taking aim at Democratic leaders.
9: Enough is enough.
8: The fire, which burned for more than a week, impacting air quality. Local officials are still working to remove the rotting food inside, but hundreds have complained about the smell. Hilton also vowing to address high electricity bills and housing costs. He will face Democratic gubernatorial nominee Javier Becerra in November. Both are hoping to replace California Governor Gavin Newsom, who is term limited. Kristen Goodwin, Fox News.
6: 8:41 here on Fresno's Morning News. Morgan Wallen is on the verge of making country music history. His Still the Problem tour is projected to bring in more than $500 million from just 23 shows, putting it on track to become the highest grossing country tour ever. If the numbers hold, it would also be the first country tour to surpass the $500 million mark.
0: What do you think Morgan Wallen's like in person? Do you think he's a regular guy, have a beer and shoot a game of pool, or is he...
6: I think so.
0: Yeah, I think so, too.
6: Yeah, a little bit on the wild side.
0: Yeah. You think he's a beer guy, or is he a bourbon guy?
6: Oh, he's a beer guy.
0: You think he's a beer guy? Yeah.
1: Oh,
0: Greg?
1: No doubt he's a beer guy.
0: All right.
1: He just doesn't know when to stop the beer guy.
0: Yeah, well, that's a very fair point, isn't it? Yeah.
1: Yeah. But to have this... Because he's from having this kind of success... It's really early for a lot of people don't have success till many years later. This guy has just done all the things right, with the exception of one.
6: Is he still producing hits on a weekly basis?
1: He's out there doing all kinds of stuff right now. Yeah, he is never off the survey.
0: My favorite thing of his was, what was it called, Sessions? Mm-hmm. They were all in a studio, mm-hmm. just all kind of in a semicircle play. I thought that was great stuff there.
6: Yeah. And I like the song that he did with Post Malone.
1: Posty, loved it.
6: Great video. And
0: We played that here as a song of the day. We've done that before. All right, coming up. With a little flamenco in the background, George Takata. He's got your sports to tell you about Major League Baseball, Minor League Baseball, and a little bit more about Fresno State Athletics in terms of them and generating revenue.
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10: The Dodgers break out the bats in their win over the Phillies. Good Thursday morning, everybody. I'm George Takata with the KMJ Morning Sports Report. Major League Baseball scoreboard. The Dodgers beat the Phillies 9-5. Max Muncy, a 2-run homer in the 6th to snap a 3-all tie. Tommy Edman, a 3-run triple in the 8th to break it open. Royals sweep the Giants in a 3-game series. 5-4 the final. Willy Adames had an RBI double in the 7th. That made it 3-0 Giants, but the Royals have a 5-run 7th inning to come back and win it. Diamondbacks route the A's 15-5. Cardinals blank the Angels 1-0. Braves over the Padres 7-6. Former Diamond Dog Dylan Lee pitches a scoreless 8th for Atlanta. Struck out 1, gets the win. He is 5-0 with a 1.77 earned run average. Atlanta had a 6-run 8th inning in the game. San Diego made it interesting with a 5-run 9th. Orioles beat the Red Sox 5-1. That snaps Boston's 15-game winning streak that ties a franchise record. Happened during Game 2 of a doubleheader.

0: get a tow truck out there. East Herndon at Locan, that had a bunch of debris. The debris is now gone, and that intersection is back to normal. By the Shaver Lake Marina on Toll House Road, they're doing some construction there, and so there are some delays on the roadway. Next update in 10 minutes. I'm Greg Lane with KMJ Traffic.
1: Temperatures back to the upper 90s for today. Most locations staying just below 100. But once we get into Friday, Saturday, Sunday, those temperatures do advance right back to the upper 90s to low 100s. And in the middle of next week, we may be in for a little bit of a heat wave. In the meantime, it's a dry forecast with the exception of a spotty shower in the High Sierra. Today's high, 98. For KMJ and ABC 30, I'm Chief Meteorologist Kevin Musa.
2: Thank you, Kevin. Right now here in Fresno at Radio City, 72 degrees at 847. Coming up on 848, we're going to head back to Randy in.
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9: KMJ News Time 850. I'm Randy James live in the KMJ Newsroom. Breaking this morning, a man is hospitalized with serious injuries after being struck by a vehicle in East Central Fresno late last night. The crash happened just before midnight near Chestnut and Turner. Police say the driver immediately called 911 and remained at the scene to cooperate with investigators. The victim, a man in his 30s, was rushed to the hospital with major injuries. His current condition has not yet been released. The intersection was shut down for several hours as officers gathered evidence. Investigators are now working to determine why the man was in the roadway when he was hit. An elderly man who died in an apartment fire in central Fresno last week has been identified. Here's KMJ's Liz Kern.
10: The fire broke out just before 6, the night of July 15th. All four units of the single-story fourplex were

0: damaged near First and Weldon, just south of Clinton. The fire resulting in one death, 83-year-old James Lowry, found in the bedroom where the fire originated. Flames traveled rapidly through the building's shared open attic and insulation. One firefighter suffered minor burns and was treated at a hospital. 15 residents were displaced. Liz Kern, KMJ News.
1: A Selma-based animal rescue is asking for help after a costly theft wiped out a major supply of dog food. Pinky Paws Rescue says thieves struck overnight Sunday, stealing roughly $700 worth of dog food, bags that cost more than $50 each. The husband and wife team says a fence covering blocked the suspect from security camera views, making an identification difficult. Founder Crystal Woodward says food is one of the rescue's biggest expenses, and donations are critical to caring for the dogs.
2: Being a small but mighty rescue, even though I've been doing it 20 years, we still struggle, and dog food is one of our biggest expenses, and we've been trying, you know, to get those constantly donated.
1: 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Here's KMJ's Michael Reed.
3: Impact Church's 8th Annual Kick It Outreach will take place on August the 1st at Cary Park, located at Fresno Street and Gettysburg Avenue. Organizers say the outreach begins at 9 a.m. and will operate on a first-come, first-served basis, so attendees are encouraged to arrive early. The church is also offering themed shirts for purchase to support the outreach efforts. Those interested can place orders by sending a message to Impact Church on Instagram. Michael Reed, KMJ News.
1: The nation's largest farmer organization is projecting more losses for growers here in California and across the country. KMJ Ag Director Don York.
4: The American Farm Bureau Federation says continued inflation, weak commodity prices, and rising production costs are creating billions of dollars in losses for farmers. A new Farm Bureau report projects major row crop producers could face $32 billion in losses in 2027. This follows an estimated $31 billion in losses for this year. Farm Bureau economists also highlight challenges facing specialty crop growers. More than $7 billion in losses are estimated, including almonds, apples, blueberries, lettuce, potatoes, and strawberries. Don York, KMJ News.
1: 8:53 here on Fresno's Morning News. If you've ever been trapped next to a nonstop chatterbox on a flight, Congress may be coming to the rescue. A bipartisan bill would ban phone and video calls on commercial airplanes nationwide. Most U.S. airlines already prohibit in-flight calls, but lawmakers want to lock in the ban as onboard Wi-Fi becomes more widespread.
5: Yeah, you know, I'm not making this up. I've had the guy next to me who had the meatball sandwich and the phone call just send me to the gates of hell.
1: Yeah.
5: Right there. At, you know, where people are walking by looking, staring at the guy. Yeah. And he, you know, loud and...
1: So do you think they can do anything about the rotten smell that people bring on?
5: Boy, I mean, as a starting point, you know, it used to be you would dress to travel, right?
1: Oh, yeah.
5: Remember, you would dress
1: sure.
5: to travel. Now, people are coming on and, you know, flip-flops and wondering if they've even showered, for heaven's sakes.
1: Yeah.
5: And listen, on a 5 or 6 hour cross-country flight, I find that annoying.
1: It's a big deal.
5: It is a big deal.
6: And I think the other thing, too, is also loud videos. If somebody's watching a video on and the volume's turned up, they should do something about that as well.
5: You know what? I have one word for them. AirPods. Okay? Just put them in.
6: Yeah.
5: Put them in. All right. We'll get back to you guys in just a second. That's Benny Goodman, by the way, in case you were wondering. I know you were. Let's welcome in my good friends, John Browski, Christina Musson. Good morning to both of you.
7: I was wondering.
5: I figured you were. Yeah. I bet you like Benny Goodman.
7: I do.
5: Yeah, I use four of his music beds. Good stuff there.
7: But I haven't heard it in a long time, so I was not sure.
5: I might have to send you a reel of Benny Goodman. What do we have in the big program today?
7: We were watching Caroline Leavitt this morning with her White House news briefing.
5: We had her on in here. Uh-huh.
7: And she was making the case for Trump's tax cuts. Mm-hmm. You know, a lot mm-hmm. of Republicans have been wanting the president to focus a little bit on the economy.
5: Right.
7: And so it looks like she's starting to do that. By the way, we also have the former Speaker of the House, Newt Gingrich, some audio with him. You know, the general consensus is the midterms will be bad for Republicans. Newt Gingrich has a different take.
5: Okay.
7: Wildly different take.
5: When you started that sentence, you said, we have Newt Gingrich. I thought, is he in studio?
7: No.
5: Okay. All right.
7: No. Now, but I'm just the audio.
5: I think that, all right, excellent.
7: And, that would be great.
5: That would be fantastic. Yeah. Or you can get Carl Rove in here with his whiteboard.
7: There you go.
5: That would be, you'd have to have Phillips live streaming to see that.
7: Well, I don't know, the whiteboard stuff on radio.
5: Yeah, that's, I know, fly. Christina, what else we have?
8: Oh, goodness. We got a lot on. We're going to talk with Assemblywoman Alexandria Macedo.
5: Okay.
8: And we're going to talk about this Medicaid fraud and the feds withholding money.
5: Brutal. Yeah. Mm-hmm. Okay. Sounds good. John and Christina, they're coming your way. Broski and Musan, 9 to 11, 11 to 2. Ray Appleton, 2 to 6. The Afternoon Drive with Philip Teresi. One more traffic hit. That is with our guy, Gregor.
6: And we have a hazard eastbound Herndon at North La Can finally cleared up. There has been debris there all morning. That right now, that intersection is back to normal. Shaver Lake Marina is where there's construction slowing traffic down on Toll House Road. Have yourself a wonderful day. I'm Greg Lane with KMJ Traffic.
9: Upper 90s are expected with light breezes this afternoon. However, triples do return on Friday. Valley-wide triple digits are possible over the weekend. And it's beginning to look like we're going to get higher heat and a heat wave next week. More on that to come. Today's high, 98. For KMJ and ABC 30, I'm Chief Meteorologist Kevin Musso.
5: Thank you, Kevin. We're going to leave it at 73 degrees right now. John and Christina coming your way next. On behalf of Randy James, Greg Lane, yours truly, Christopher Gabriel, have yourselves a wonderful Thursday. We'll see you bright and early tomorrow morning.
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1: Lots of sunshine, 73 degrees here at Radio City. It's 9 o'clock. I'm Randy James, live in the KMJ newsroom. A fatal hit and run is under investigation in Sanger after a man was found critically injured in the roadway early this morning. Police were called to Academy Avenue between 4th and 5th Streets around 5:30 and discovered an adult male with injuries consistent with being struck by a vehicle. Despite life-saving efforts, he was pronounced dead at the scene. Investigators say the driver fled before help arrived. The victim's identity has yet to be released pending notification of family. Academy Avenue remains closed near 5th Street as detectives continue processing evidence. Anyone with information is urged to contact Sanger Police. The House approves $95 billion in funding for the war with Iran and okayed a $1.15 trillion in defense bill. Fox's Chad Pergram's on Capitol Hill with more.
21: The House of Representatives trying to cure the legislative summertime blues. The House approved a stopgap bill to avoid a government shutdown this fall. The House sending the Senate a budget framework to pay for the conflict in Iran, tacking on the Save America Act. But there's GOP skepticism. Senate Majority Leader John Thune may not even tackle the budget blueprint until September.
0: We could pull that budget resolution passed by the House and use it to fund government.
21: That package is immune to filibusters. Republicans could then cut Democrats out of the funding process. Republicans hope the threat compels Democrats to help avoid a full government shutdown. The House also approving a plan barring members from trading stocks.
1: Lawmakers are split over the defense budget's provision to merge the United States military with the Israeli Defense Force. An arrest has been made in the murder of a Fresno woman whose body was discovered in a northwest Fresno dumpster over the weekend. Fresno police say 58-year-old Michael Kuntz was arrested yesterday in connection with the death of 52-year-old Jennifer Michelle Jones. Her body was found around 1 a.m. Sunday near Fallbrook and Ingram Avenues. Detectives determined Jones was the victim of a homicide and say Kuntz knew her. He's been booked into the Fresno County Jail on a murder charge. Police say the investigation remains active and anyone with information is urged to contact Fresno Police or Valley Crime Stoppers anonymously at 559-498-STOP. The Rock Fire in Kings Canyon National Park has grown to nearly 12,000 acres and is now 18% contained. For the latest evacuation zones and wildfire coverage maps, just click the link on our socials at KMJ Now. Over to Wall Street, the NASDAQ is down 585 points. The Dow is off 495. S&P 500 down 95. And oil trading at just under $92 a barrel. It's 903. Valley weather, lots of sunshine. 73 degrees here at Radio City on our way to a high of 95. Clear tonight, 67 for an overnight low. Tomorrow, a bit warmer with temps climbing to the upper 90s. Clouds come back late tomorrow night, making way for a full week of highs hovering the century mark with lows in the upper 60s. I'm Randy James on KMJ at KMJNow.com or wherever.
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20: 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Now.
7: Good morning. This is Broski and Moussan on KMJ. I'm John Broski.
8: And I'm Christina Moussan.
7: We got quite a morning lined up here, Christina. We were just listening to Caroline Leavitt. We're going to get into that. But we also have a guest here coming up at 10 o'clock.
8: Right, 10 o'clock, we're going to have Assemblywoman Ali Macedo joining us. She's going to talk this Medicaid fraud. You know, she started this all off by looking at hospices in the state of California and fraud going on there. And this just kind of branched out from that.
7: It's amazing that, you know, it doesn't appear that we have many people in California looking for fraud, because it wasn't her job, other than she's a government official, an elected official. She just went on the website and found fraud looking at a website.
8: And then, doing some simple Google searches.
7: Yeah. And so, and last time she was on, she was great. So I'm sure we're going to get some new information from her, because now the feds are withholding money because of our fraud. Right, so we're going to get into that. That'll be at 10 o'clock. Now, we were listening to Caroline Leavitt this morning as a White House press briefing, and she is apparently going to start talking about the economy a little bit. A lot of Republicans have wanted the president to please focus on affordability and the economy.
8: You know, Fox News just came out with this poll that came out late last night, and it, you know, this is their lead sentence in the story. Several findings in the latest Fox News poll show voters are unhappy and want major change, which bodes well for Democrats in November. And it says voters say Democrats can better handle Income inequality, that's by 20 points. Healthcare, that's by 20 points. Inflation, that's 10 points. These are the people that created inflation, and now voters think that they're better apt to handle it by 10 points.
7: I know. All of this sounds crazy.
8: And the economy by 10 points, and foreign policy by 7 points. You know, this is not good. If you, I don't know. Is this not good? Because coming up, we're going to have Newt Gingrich weighing in on some of this too. I think we should take all this stuff seriously, even though I don't really trust polling. I think you got to take everything seriously.
7: Well, the general consensus and history shows us that these midterm elections for the incumbent president's party,
8: correct,
7: are not good. We've seen this over and over again. We were amazed when Biden's midterms turned out okay for Democrats. We thought he was going to have get smashed, but he didn't.
8: No.
7: Right?
8: No, you're right. He didn't. But so what will happen in November is the big question. And so this morning during the White House press briefing, Caroline Leavitt, you know, like you said, it looks like they're going to start talking a little bit about the economy. Although I will tell you that during Q&A with her, people were more focused on Saudi Arabia and some kind of deal than they were on the economy, which I think is interesting because, you know, if you're going to talk about things, you need the media to also be talking about that. And they're not. They don't want to help you on this. But it looked like this administration is trying to focus on the economy, inflation, amongst other things, right?
2: Turning now to the economy. A little more than a year after President Trump signed the Working Families Tax Cuts into law, this historic legislation continues to deliver on its promise, unleashing a genuine boom for American workers, families, and small businesses. The numbers speak for themselves. This was the biggest tax refund season in American history, with the average refund exceeding $3,400, an 11% increase over the last year. American families and workers claimed $82 billion in direct tax relief, and 97% of filers received a tax cut. More than 29 million workers claimed no tax on overtime. More than 35 million seniors claimed no tax on Social Security. And nearly 8 million workers claimed no tax on tips. Thanks to the other pro-growth provisions in the Working Families Tax Cuts, like making the 20% small business tax deduction permanent and delivering 100% expensing for new factories, equipment, and research, the Trump administration is setting up American manufacturers and workers to thrive like never before. Just this week, the National Association of Manufacturers, which is the largest manufacturing association in the country, released a detailed report showing exactly how these tax cuts are driving.
8: Okay.
7: So we're talking a lot about tax cuts. Now, like you said, the media is not going to help. And you're right. Do we hear anything about this?
8: No.
7: Tax cuts and people's getting their refunds.
8: Because you look at the Q&A that follows and they're
7: not
8: the questions. They're not interested. Yeah. The questions are on Saudi Arabia.
7: But what I kind of draw from this is we don't hear the Democrats saying it's not true, right? They're not going out there and saying, by the way, this big tax cut bill didn't work. They're not saying that. But the media is not going out there. We don't see a lot of stories about people's tax cuts. You know, I don't know if anybody in the audience wants to tell
8: stories,
7: us, how did your taxes work out this year, you know?
8: The stories that you're seeing from the media is that gas today is selling at $100 a barrel.
7: Yeah, and that's a big story.
8: You know, it is a big story, but you're not seeing anything about this.
7: You know, the media will look at the price of oil, the price of gas, and that's a legitimate. I'm not saying it isn't. You know, my way of gauging, I drive by Easy Trip every day.
8: Yeah.
7: It's right down the street here.
8: Shaw and West or something like that?
7: It's the other side of West on Shaw. I drive by there every day, and that's my gas price gauge. It's going up. There is no doubt about it. You know, it was down a couple of weeks ago to $4.39. Now it's back up to $4.70. Go every day, a few pennies, right? And just now it's up $4.77. And you know, we, as you say, the price of oil now $100 a barrel.
8: Yeah,
7: it was down in the I think around 80.
8: It was.
7: You know, now we have the Red Sea now with the Houthis and the Suez Canal, and now all that may be impacted, and that's all being factored in. So this stuff's got to be get straightened out. But I just want to go back to the poll you mentioned.
8: Okay.
7: Let's just go over these things a little bit here. Voters say Democrats can better handle income inequality by 22 points. Can I just say, you know, these blue states and Democrats nationally with their president have been trying to handle income inequality for a long time. They have not done it. Look at California.
8: The most expensive state in the nation.
7: Yeah. I mean, whatever they do to handle income inequality is not working because there keeps being this inequality.
8: It just gets more expensive.
7: Yeah. But they try to make the case that the inequality prevents you from being successful, right? That, I mean, their whole case is these rich people have all the money, and some of that money should be yours. Therefore, we need, for you to be successful, we need to take it back from them and give it to you. This is really just income redistribution, which is what they've been doing forever. We have higher rates of poverty in places like California, homelessness, inequality. All these things are worse where Democrats have done more. Just, you know, and yet they say, according to this Fox poll, that voters think they're better at it.
8: Mm-hmm.
7: You know, I mean, I think doing nothing about income inequality would probably be better than what Democrats have done because it's only made it worse. So, you know, why you trust Democrats to fix this? Then, as you said, inflation. They trust Democrats on inflation. They're the ones who caused the inflation. Now Trump is getting blamed because he couldn't erase what they did and take it back to the way it was. So, you know, but they're the ones who brought you inflation. And now...
8: And now you think that they're better to fix it.
7: You think they're going to fix it.
8: I really wish, you know, here's the thing. I wish that the president would have focused on the economy and inflation like he focused on the border. What he did at the border is incredible. And I think we can all say and agree he took control of that border when it was out of control. And things are much better. But I really wish he would have done that too with the economy and inflation. And instead, we've focused on other things that have not helped. So, well, you know, I understand the frustration of American voters, but my question to you is, do you really trust the people that made it bad? Do you give them the ability to fix it? Do you really think they can fix what they broke? Because they've said for decades that they were going to fix what they broke, and they never have. So I understand frustration. I'm with you on it. But I do not believe Democrats are the people to fix what they broke.
7: No, I don't either. And the other thing about this election, the kind of the wild card thing now, it's this whole socialism, communism thing. All of these elections we've had with these wildly crazy
8: people.
7: Right?
8: Yeah.
7: So trying to factor that in to what is going to happen with this election is something I don't know that there's been a lot of. You know, the folks have been on the economy, affordability, that kind of thing. And so the conventional thinking is that this will hurt Republicans and they will lose the House. There's a debate about whether they will lose the Senate. So I don't know. But, you know, a former Speaker of the House, Newt Gingrich, caught him yesterday. He was asked about this. He thinks this socialist communist factor is going to be much bigger than people are thinking.
3: He is New York City. He is the darling of the left. And therefore, he's going to have a huge impact on defining the Democratic Party, which I have to say, and I agree with President Trump on this. I mean, if we end up in an election this fall between a communist Democratic Party and the rest of the country, it could be one of the most historic collapses in American political history.
8: So he's not buying this.
7: Yeah, I may not, but I just did. Does anybody buy what he's saying? You know, he's talking about Mamdani there, but the whole group of them, right? He's saying if the Republicans can frame it that way, the collapse he's talking about is the collapse of expectations on the Democrat side that they are in this great position. He says you're not in a great position. This whole socialism faction of your party that you refuse to confront, which we've talked about, you know, that nobody will stand up and take them on, and it's gonna kill you in the election. So But all the things that are problems for Trump going to be overcome by Democrats who are going to snatch defeat from the jaws of victory.
8: Well, Newt Gingrich goes on to talk about that, too.
3: Well, if I were betting tonight, they'll keep both and they'll increase their margins. Look, the country in the end, you had somebody the other day in New York who won a primary who said, I never pick up a napkin. I just wipe my hands on the American flag. Mm. Would you like to guess what percent of the country thinks you should wipe your hands on the American flag? I mean, these people are crazy. We keep dealing with them as though they were serious people. They're crazy people who happen to be at an intersection in history where with 5%, 7%, 9% of the vote, they got to be the nominee, while the rest of everybody sat in their hands and thought, this is so stupid, I don't even want to be involved. Republicans, if they do it right, have a chance this fall to win one of the greatest victories in American history and to begin to rival Thomas Jefferson in defining their opponents as so clearly anti-American that they have no space in the American political system.
7: So if you're looking for a little optimism, I hope you cheered up your day there. That sounds great, doesn't it?
8: Yeah.
7: You know, I don't know if he's right.
8: I hope he's right.
7: Yeah. Well, I mean, you know, he makes some points that we've been making. This big movement in the Democrat Party, which Democrats refuse to confront, is winning elections like with 7%. People aren't even showing up to vote. The people they claim to represent aren't showing up. The people who are showing up are these kind of wealthy, rich people. You know, I mean, like college grads, you know, the supposedly smart people who have been indoctrinated by going to college to hate America, which is something we're watching with this Smithsonian debate, all of this, right? So I hope he's right.
8: I do, too. However, the Fox News poll says something different.
7: Yeah.
8: And the Fox News poll says more Democrats, in fact, 68% of them say that they're extremely motivated to vote in November than the Republicans, who are only 57% motivated to vote. So there's an 11-point margin in
7: but,
8: there.
7: You know, but I'm thinking, but why is that? I mean, again, the news media who claim to represent Dems, who are all for everybody voting, but everything they try to do is to suppress Republican vote by doing all this negative reporting about like you have no chance. Like here in California, you can't win. What do you even bother voting for a Republican? Why do Republicans feel that way? I don't feel like I have a vote. I don't feel like I have a say. So, I mean, I think they have suppressed this talk by Gingrich. Maybe it'll fire some people up and move those percentages up a little bit.
8: Well, I will say this. I think that we should take the polling seriously. I think Newt Gingrich is onto something. And when we come back, we're going to play why we think he's onto something here. Because even Democrats are trying to, at least one Democrat is speaking up and saying, no, this is not the agenda. 490-5858, what do you think about these Democratic socialists and the November election?
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8: 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Is California's new ballot title for the voter ID initiative informing voters or influencing them? The buzz question is sponsored by Closets by Design. Right now, 85% of you believe it is influencing voters.
7: Yeah, we talked about that yesterday.
8: We did.
7: The title of this Voter ID Act we're going to be voting on in November, and the way they've tried to obviously influence voters with the title of this thing. We'll talk more about that, I'm sure, as we get closer to the election. I think there may be some developments on that. I hope, too.
8: Yeah.
7: Meanwhile, we're just talking about the election. There's a lot of stuff on the California ballot in November.
8: We'll get to that one day.
7: Yeah. But right now, we're just talking about the overall mood of Republicans versus Democrats. And we have this whole thing with the Democrat Party where many Democrats have been critical of this socialist movement. Some people think we should not allow them to hijack our party.
8: But they're not really speaking up until, you know, I don't know which came first. Which one's the chicken, which one's the egg here. But, you know, whether Michael Smirkonish influenced Van Jones or Van Jones influenced Smirkonish, but either way, Van Jones over the weekend posted to X this.
25: I am tired of a set of people on the very far left in the Democratic Party. Ideas that are literally insane, nutty, moronic, dangerous, bigoted, are not progressive, they're regressive, and they should not be in our party.
8: So that was over the weekend. And he says that his phone has gone crazy. Since he said that. And then earlier this week, he was on CNN once again talking and talked about how people are thanking him for saying that.
25: This phone has been blowing up all day. Governors from both parties, senators from both parties, Democrats in the House, calling, thanking me for saying what everybody's been saying behind the scenes, which is that this stuff is going too far.
7: So he brought that over the weekend. You know, no Democrat leader, no elected official has stood up to this socialist movement within the party. It seems like they're kind of afraid to speak.
8: Unless you're John Fetterman.
7: Yeah, but I mean.
8: But you're talking about leader.
7: Yeah. And even like Gavin Newsom, you know, he's kind of cozying up to it. You know, said it's a big tent party. We got to welcome everybody in. A lot of people are saying, you guys need to confront this. These guys are going to, like Gingrich, you're giving us the election. I don't know if that's true. But Van Jones, you know, he stood up. Now, Brandon Gill, the Republican from Texas, says, you know, people like Van Jones, who are critical of this movement, need to look in the mirror and ask themselves why this is happening.
11: But, you know, it's really rich whenever you have these relative moderates. Many of these are still far left Democrats, but relative moderates complaining about the direction that their party is going whenever this is the direction they put their party on. This is the trajectory they put their party on. If you're going to spend all of your time bashing capitalism, you should expect the younger Democrats who listen to that to become socialists. If you're going to spend all your time bashing the police like the Democrats have done, expect younger Democrats to support defunding the police. You're going to spend all your time bashing America as a white supremacist country. You should expect younger Democrats to hate that country and want to abolish its institutions like the Senate. So what we're seeing is the Democrats are reaping what they've been sowing for so long.
7: So, I mean, I think that's a good point, right? Think if you're a young liberal in your 20s. Democrats have been saying this for a long time. I mean, just take the last 10 years with Donald Trump. Okay, so if you're 25, you've been hearing this since you were 15 about Donald Trump, but you've been hearing this bashing the police and bashing capitalism for longer than that, bashing the Constitution, bashing the country as racist, all these kinds of things. That's all you've heard all your life. Should we blame them for feeling the way they feel? If you heard this all your life as you were growing up, and then you went to college where they reinforced all that, what should you be expected to believe about America?
8: Right. Well, but then typically what happens is then you go out and get a job, and somewhere in your 30s, you wake up and see that it doesn't work. But, you know, yeah, you got 20-somethings convinced that it could work. Now, remember this soundbite from Michael Smirkanish? She was talking about the sister soldier moment, right? And why wasn't somebody speaking up? That's why I said, which came first, Van Jones or Smirkanish?
12: The Democrats had lost 3 straight presidential elections, 2 of them in landslides. The party had a reputation problem, soft on crime, captive to its special interest groups, out of step with the middle of the country. So Clinton accepted an invitation to speak at Jesse Jackson's Rainbow Coalition Conference, friendly territory, Jackson's own house. The day before, the conference had featured a panel with rapper and activist Sister Soulja. A month prior, after the LA riots, asked about black-on-white violence during the unrest, she had said, and I'm quoting, "If black people kill black people every day, why not have a week and kill white people?" Clinton went right at her. He said that her comments were filled with hatred. And then the line that everybody remembers, if you took the words white and black and you reversed them, you might think David Duke was giving that speech. David Duke, the Klansman. Reverend Jackson was furious. He said that Soulja represented the hopes of an entire generation. He accused Clinton of staging it. And here's the thing, he was probably right. Joan Didion was covering the Clinton campaign and reported that Clinton aides had tipped reporters in advance that the governor would use the rainbow speech to demonstrate his independence from Jesse Jackson. It was a calculated risk. Insult your host, anger a wing of your own base, and in so doing, send a signal to the middle of the country, I'm not captive to the extremes of my party. It worked. Clinton won in November. He ended a 12-year Democratic drought. And the phrase entered the political lexicon, a sister soldier moment.
8: And that's it. And so is that what Van Jones was going for?
7: Yeah. Did Van Jones react to that? Because both those comments came out over the weekend.
8: We're just not sure which one came first.
7: I think Smirkanish came first.
8: I do too.
7: And I think Van Jones reacted to that. I haven't heard anybody else do it, though, except Fetterman, like you say. Probably the only other one.
8: So we're going to have to wait and see on this. But if you want to weigh in, 490-5858. It's 9:30. Let's take a check of the news on KMJ.
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1: A Fresno County murder trial resumed yesterday with jurors hearing more testimony in the case against Ashton DeJean, accused of fatally stabbing 44-year-old Manuel Lopez on Halloween of last year. Investigators walked the jury through crime scene photos, including the alleged murder weapon, while surveillance video reportedly showed the fight and stabbing. Prosecutors also presented footage of DeJean entering a nearby Carl's Jr. and changing clothes afterwards. A forensic pathologist detailed the multiple stab wounds that killed Lopez. Testimony wrapped up with lead detective as the trial continues this morning. A House committee levels accusations against the man who led criminal cases against President Trump.
14: The Republican chair of the House Judiciary Committee is urging the Justice Department to open a criminal investigation into former special counsel Jack Smith and whether he committed perjury regarding his inquiry of President Trump's efforts to overturn the 2020 election. The criminal referral from Representative Jim Jordan centers around Smith's deposition last year when he testified his subpoena for toll records from members of Congress did not include the content of their calls. His team was able to ultimately review those texts through a separate subpoena for records held by the National Archives. The House committee's top Democrat, Jamie Raskin, calling the criminal referral baseless and vindictive. Lillian Wu, Fox News.
1: It's been a rough morning on Wall Street. NASDAQ is down 502 points. The Dow is off 435, S&P 500 down 81. Oil has climbed to trading at just over $92 a barrel. It's 9:32, Valley weather, lots of sunshine, 75 degrees here at Radio City. Looking for a high today of 95. Clear tonight, 67 for an overnight low. Tomorrow, a bit warmer with temps climbing to the upper 90s. Clouds come back late tomorrow, making way for a full week of highs hovering the century mark. Lows in the upper 60s. I'm Randy James on KMJ at KMJNow.com. 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
7: Got a reminder here, Christina. We do have a guest at 10 o'clock, Ali Macedo, and we're going to talk about this fraud in California when it comes to Medi-Cal and the fact the Trump administration is withholding funds because we can't figure this stuff out, I guess, and she's the one that discovered a lot of fraud.
8: Well, we have no interest in figuring it out, and she's the only, you know, Republicans. She's an assemblywoman, and she found some stuff pretty darn easily.
7: Yeah, just by looking around.
8: Yeah.
7: Just open your eyes. And Caroline Leavitt was asked about this voter fraud in New Jersey this morning.
8: Right.
7: Because, you know, we got this story about 6,600 illegal aliens being on the voter rolls in New Jersey because they'd gone through the DMV, like we have motor voter stuff.
8: Correct.
7: You go through there, they ask you if you're a citizen, do you want to register to vote? 6,600 people or some amount of them said, I'm not a citizen, I don't want to register to vote, and the system registered them anyway. And she addressed this, the governor of New Jersey addressed this in a news conference, and Caroline Leavitt was asked about this, and she goes on to say, it's no coincidence that she addressed this.
0: Said that election officials that knowingly allowed non-citizens to vote could be prosecuted and fined. Is this option being considered in New Jersey after the governor revealed that thousands of non-citizens were registered to vote there?
2: Well, for any prosecutions, obviously, I would always defer you to the Department of Justice. But what I will say on New Jersey and this governor, the fact that she just all of a sudden decided to put out a press release saying President Trump and Republicans have been right about non-citizens on our voting rolls is not a coincidence. I think this governor is saying this because she realizes this administration is serious about getting to the bottom of illegal aliens voting and being on our voter rolls in our country. The Secretary of Homeland Security, as you know, sent a letter to several states, including New Jersey, requesting that non-citizens that are on their voter rolls need to be reported to DHS and need to be removed from those voter rolls. So that's why all of a sudden she is speaking truth about the fact that this does take place in states across the country. It is completely unacceptable to have non-citizens on American voter rolls voting in U.S. elections. And she says it's 6,600. We suspect it's a heck of a lot more, not just in New Jersey, but in states across the country. The president is hell-bent on getting to the bottom of this, and it's also why we need to pass the Save America Act to ensure that only U.S. citizens are voting in U.S. elections. And I understand the House had a great accomplishment yesterday with passing the budget resolution, which has as much of the Save America Act as possible, and we encourage the Senate to move forward with passing that resolution into law so the president can sign it into law by the August recess. It's of the utmost importance to this president, but also to the American people who support this bill overwhelmingly.
7: You know, we had kind of speculated why the New Jersey governor came out and made these comments.
8: Well, she says, I mean, she made for the press conference was 2 days ago, and she said that she found out about it last Wednesday, the day before the president goes to make his speech. The timing is suspect, right?
7: Yeah, I mean, we asked, like, are these things connected that the president makes this speech? Everybody kind of poo-poos it. You know, there's no evidence of widespread fraud, all that kind of stuff. And then we find out that there is this report that actually was known to other officials, wasn't known to the governor, happened a couple of years ago. And finally, she found out about it. And I guess you kind of want to try to get ahead of the story a little bit here before it came out, because it was probably going to come out. And if you're going to poo-poo what the president said, no. The governor sounded kind of serious about this, the way she was addressing it, like this was a problem that she recognized and wanted to take care of. And now Caroline Leavitt said, we think it's bigger. We think it's more than 6,600.
8: Well,
7: is that possible?
8: If you remember, in all of those documents that they released last Thursday, when the president's speech started to air, they uploaded a bunch of documents to the whitehouse.gov website that anybody could go look at and see. And in those documents, they list a number of states under different kinds of categories of either foreign adversaries trained to hack the voting systems or being successful at hacking the voting systems, or certain states like California, where they believed that illegals were registered to vote. There were a number of different categories. And, New Jersey was on one of those lists. So my guess here is that the governor of New Jersey was prepped Wednesday of the president's going to make this speech. This is what might come up. And then, okay, well, we need to figure this out. And then has a press conference on Tuesday, I think it was, talking about this and letting the public know, yeah, this happened in our state. Now, we talked about this 2 days ago. The Democrat says, but that's not widespread. It's only 6,600, and only 400 of those 6,600 voted. But it's not widespread fraud, right? It's not.
7: That's
8: not
7: answer.
8: The problem. It's okay. Well, like your number, Scott Jennings, should be zero. That's what Scott Jennings said. Like, I don't want any kind of fraud This is our election system. We need people to have confidence in it. And then you have states like California that just aren't curious or interested in this at all, in looking into, well, do we have like dead people voting? Do we have people that shouldn't, like illegals voting? We're just not curious.
7: Well, you know, they say there's no evidence of widespread fraud, but they don't ever seem to really want to look at it. Like, think about New Jersey. This was a software program through the DMV. According to that, the maker of the software, it was not their job to officially make these people register to vote. They sent the information that came through the DMV to the Department of Elections in New Jersey. It was the Department of Elections' job to formalize that and make a final check before they were allowed to be registered or vote. That's according to the company, because they were being blamed. Because there was a glitch in their software.
8: There was a glitch in the software, because people said they checked no. When they asked, are you, what was the question? Something along the lines of,
7: are you a citizen?
8: Are you a citizen?
7: Do you want to register to vote?
8: And they would say, I'm not a citizen, and I do not want to register to vote. And they were still registered to vote.
7: Yeah, the no became a yes. And so they sent that to the elections department. But the software company says, the elections department was supposed to make the final determination. They weren't just supposed to, you know, accept whatever came out of this computer program by a non-human. They were supposed to check it further and make the final determination. They didn't do that. And that's my question about all of these states that make the claim this is not widespread. Are they even looking? Like, we have the same software, they say, in California, where that same thing is happening, where that sending that information. Does our Department of Elections want to find this fraud? It doesn't seem like anybody in California is interested in finding any fraud of any kind anywhere. You know, it's good enough, as we say oftentimes. In California, it's good enough. Well, if you're going to say there's no evidence of widespread fraud, it would be nice if we thought you were looking for it. If you're not looking for it, how do we know how much there is? I don't think in California, we can ask Ali Macedo about this next hour. Is anybody looking at this on the election side in California?
8: And don't forget that when it comes to the state of California, what was it, back in 2022, the state auditor's office did its own audit? And specifically, because she brought up hospice in the state of California and fraud going on there. And that's where this all started from. The auditor did its own report looking at hospice in the state of California and presented it to the governor, the legislature back in 2022, and said, we've got a problem with fraud and hospice in this state. And nobody goes to look at it. And then Ali Macedo brings it up 4 years later, and I don't think anybody else has gone to look at it.
7: They're not interested.
8: The feds are looking at it. The feds are looking at this and saying, if you're not going to look at this, we're not going to give you money.
7: Well, you know,
8: why would we give money to people that don't care if it's being misspent or not?
7: Well, the thing is, they also were looking at this home care program. And what kind of got their attention, if you look at California's home care industry, where they pay people, where you're taking care of a relative or something, It has grown at double the rate of the rest of the states. They saw some abnormalities. You know, it didn't look right. But California doesn't seem to care. So the Fed said, look, we're going to withhold money until you guys at least take a look at this and see, why is your state different than everybody else? Why do you guys spend so much more money than everybody else? It looks fishy. And then California comes out, well, you know, it's just Trump. That's their answer to everything. It's just Trump. He doesn't like blue states. He doesn't like blue states because you guys don't watch your money and where it's spent. And the reason they think they don't watch the money, because it's Fed money. It's not California money. We don't care. As long as, you know, it's your money, and it doesn't look like they do care. And Trump says, I want you to care about this money. If you're not going to care about it, I'm just going to keep it. But they just blow it off. It's just Trump, you know, playing politics. Well, it looks like he's trying to clean this mess up.
8: 490-5858. Let's take a phone call here. Dewey, you're on KMJ. Good morning.
3: Morning. Not too long ago, Gavin said that he would file charges against anyone that looked into or tried to prove that there was voter fraud in the state of California.
7: It wasn't anyone. It was these, like, freelance journalists like Nick Shirley.
3: Well, I think he'd go after anyone.
7: But he's also trying to make
8: like what Chad Bianco did in Riverside County illegal as well.
3: Yeah.
8: Which was take the votes to look at them.
7: But you're right. It's an interesting reaction to the fraud situation where instead of going, wow, that's amazing, let's check into this. No, let's stop independent journalists like Nick Shirley from doing this.
3: It's another crazy move by a governor that has no idea what he's really doing.
7: Well, you won't get any argument from us.
8: Thanks, Dewey.
3: Thank you.
7: Bye. And, you know, by the way, if you're following some of the polling, I mean, the fact that Kamala is vastly outpolling Governor Newsom is kind of amazing to me.

0: and wound up in jail. Well, you know what? When you do stuff like that there, oh, and especially using that same company that New Jersey used, New Jersey is nowhere near the size of California population-wise.
1: Right.
0: So if you get 60,000 people
1: 6,000
0: that are vote or 6,000, excuse me, the people that are voting in New Jersey illegally, you can imagine the amount of people in California that are voting illegally. And, you know, it's the same thing with Medi-Cal. Medi-Cal was not made for people that never worked into the system. It was never made as, well, you know what, you're here, we got to take care of you. That's why everybody and their brother, and it's not just Hispanics, it's Indians, it's Chinese, it's everybody under the sun coming into the United States using California as their stomping ground because we're taking care of them on our dime, the workers' dime.
1: No, there's no doubt.
0: Steve, I mean, Hilton, it is definitely this election.
1: I always say, you know, we hang the bait over the boat. We get mad at the fish for biting. You know, it's like we invite people to come in because we give them driver's license. We give them health care. We do all these things for them. And then we wonder why they all end up here. Well, I don't. Is anybody really wondering why? I don't think so. Thanks, Don.
0: No, no problem.
2: Yeah. Thanks.
1: We have time for one more, or we need to move?
2: You know what, Brian, hold through the break there, okay? And we'll get to you on the other side of this break. Just hold on for a second. 480-5858. You know, we're talking fraud, because coming up at 10, Ali Macedo is going to join us. Assemblywoman Ali Macedo is going to join us. We're going to talk about this Medicare fraud, or Medicaid fraud, excuse me, and the Trump administration withholding funds from the state. But, you know, the Trump administration talking about New Jersey during the press briefing this morning does not seem like it was a shock to us that a Democratic governor of the state of New Jersey would come forward and say,
1: we have fraud.
2: We have fraud. That was shocking.
1: Yeah. 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
10: What are the chances you are listening to this while drinking a nice hot cup of coffee? If so, don't let me stop you. For years, we've been reporting on the health benefits of coffee, and that's not going to stop today. A new study, this one out of Harvard School of Public Health, found that coffee and tea could help lower your risk of developing dementia. People who enjoyed 1 to 3 caffeinated cups a day saw the biggest impact. In addition to the caffeine, coffee contains hundreds of bioactive compounds that can influence inflammation, glucose metabolism, vascular function, and oxidative stress. It's also possible coffee drinkers might be doing other things that keep them healthy. Eating a more balanced diet, getting plenty of exercise, sleep, not smoking, or drinking too much alcohol. And finally, staying socially active. I'm Dr. Sanjay Gupta, helping you live a better life.
6: Whether you're a student, teacher, or parent, we could all use a little extra cash at the

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6: Broski and Musan here on KMJ as we talk fraud this morning. Coming up at 10, Assemblywoman Ali Macedo is going to join us, but right now we're taking calls at 490-5858. Brian, thanks for holding. You're on KMJ.
7: Thank you guys for taking my call.
6: Yeah.
7: I'd like to make a suggestion to everybody that's listening. There's a program that Dinesh D'Souza has done. It's called Vindicating Trump. And in there, there's a segment with Peter Schweitzer who explains the importance of these voter registration rolls. And he shows that you can go to a paper company and buy ballot paper. Then you go online to the secretary of whoever in that state. You can get the voter rolls. Then you put it into a computer, correlate the data on who has voted recently and who is registered to vote but hasn't voted recently. And that's how you can come up with 43,000 ballots that get dropped off all of a sudden through a drop box because it doesn't need a postmark. And that's how elections are taken over. But I really suggest if anybody wants to see how corrupt and how easily it is manipulated, is watch that show, Vindicating Trump, from Dinesh D'Souza.
8: Okay, appreciate the tip. Thank you.
7: Thank you very much, sir.
8: Yeah, I don't, you know, there's probably multiple theories about how to do stuff with elections. I just wish there's a little more curiosity. You know, it just doesn't, I guess if you're a Democrat in California, you're like, we haven't got a problem, right? We win. Why fix anything? But for us, the don't win, we see weird stuff and we would just like it to be cleaned up. They don't seem to care if we're bothered by this. Too bad you lost, right? And that's how they treat us.
6: That, well, at least here in the state of California, yes.
8: So, I mean, it's just, I guess I can understand there. I guess if we were winning every election, we'd go, hey, the system's fine.
6: Well, that's true.
8: Right?
6: You know? That's true.
8: System's doing what it's designed to do.
6: It's just difficult. It feels like you're yelling into the wind. Why do we not care about waste, fraud, and abuse?
8: Just don't.
6: Because it benefits them.
8: Yeah, it
6: that's
8: all
6: I
8: works.
6: Mean, that's just, it's got to be, that's the simple answer to it.
8: Well,
6: sometimes
8: always,
6: it's the easiest answer.
8: The only thing an elected official fears is not being elected.
6: That's it.
8: So we can, they know if we scream forever, they're still going to get elected, so they're not worried about it.
6: Now, we're going to talk to an elected official coming up at the top of the next hour, and that's Assemblywoman Ali Macedo, and she'll be coming up on campus.
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18: 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I'm Dr. Sanjay Gupta, helping you live a better life.
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22: Lots of sunshine, 77 degrees here at Radio City. It's 10 o'clock. I'm Randy James, live in the KMJ newsroom. Hundreds of family members, friends, and teammates gathered last night on the Sunnyside High School football field to honor 15-year-old Robert Peel.
23: It's good to see the turnout, like all these people who loved him just like we loved him.
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25: All this love and support that we're getting right now, this is what's really keeping us going.
24: On Friday, the 15-year-old was riding an e-scooter just before 6 in the evening while on his way to football practice when he was hit by a car at the intersection of Peach and Lane Avenues near Sunnyside High School.
23: He's only rode the scooter twice, so, and it wasn't even his.
24: Fresno police tell Action News they believe Peel rode into the path of the sedan. Robert's mother telling Action News her son was not wearing a helmet at the time of the crash.
26: It's very important, though, man, to wear that helmet.
24: Fresno Unified said it will have psychologists and counselors available to students during this difficult time.
22: That's ABC 30's Christina Lopez. Houthi rebels in Yemen are now attacking Saudi cargo ships. Fox Business Lauren Simonetti reports.
27: The Iran-backed Houthis announcing their blockade of Saudi ships in the Red Sea just on Monday. Hit two tankers there yesterday. Traffic is still flowing through that critical strait, the Bab el-Mandeb. It takes oil out of Saudi Arabia, but further disruptions could force a longer detour north through the Suez, around Africa, then to Asia, where much of this oil goes. This is a logistical nightmare. President Trump said this: the U.S. will hold Iran responsible and that the Houthis are a surrogate. He adds that major military punishment will be inflicted.
0: Yeah, Iran's foreign minister says Iran will adopt an eye for an eye policy with the U.S., striking back after any attacks on Iranian infrastructure. A man is hospitalized with serious injuries after being struck by a vehicle in East Central Fresno late last night. The crash happened just before midnight near Chestnut and Turner. Police say the driver immediately called 911 and remained at the scene to cooperate with investigators. The victim, a man in his 30s, was rushed to the hospital with major injuries. His current condition is still unknown. The intersection was shut down for several hours as officers gathered evidence. Investigators are now working to determine why the man was in the roadway to begin with. Over to Wall Street, the NASDAQ is down 540 points. The Dow is off 473. S&P 500 down 90. Oil trading at just over $92 a barrel. It's 10:03 Valley weather. Lots of sunshine, 77 degrees here at Radio City. On our way to a high of 95. Clear tonight, 67 for an overnight low. Tomorrow, a little bit warmer with temps climbing to the upper 90s. Clouds come back late tomorrow, making way for a full week of highs hovering the century mark with lows in the upper 60s. I'm Randy James on KMJ at KMJNow.com or wherever.
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5: Now, the Valley's new number one, Broski and Moussan. Now.
8: Good morning. This is Broski and Moussan on KMJ. I'm John Broski.
6: And I'm Christina Moussan.
8: We have a story here, Christina. The Trump administration announced that it's halting almost $900 million in federal Medicaid payments to California because of suspected fraud.
6: Shocked.
8: Now, what does Governor Newsom say about this?
6: He doesn't like that.
8: Pure politics, he says. Just a stunt.
6: And we look at this and we say, I don't think so.
8: We have a guest who's going to help us figure this out.
6: Okay, well, that's Assemblywoman Ali Macedo. And good morning, Ali. Thanks for joining us here on KMJ. We appreciate it.
3: Good morning. It's wonderful to be back on the show.
6: You know, you joined us a few months back. And I feel like you kind of started this all, kicked it off here in California when you looked at hospice in the state and noticed this trend, this kind of concerning trend that you saw. So talk a little bit about that, and then where did it go from there?
3: So that's what's so crazy is I just got elected in 2024. In January of 2026 of this year is when I started researching this, and I had access to no other information than what the public had, and it was glaringly obvious that this was going on. This goes all the way back to the state auditor's report that said in, I believe it was 2020, that we had to put guardrails on our hospice system because we were going to be exposed to widespread and large-scale fraud. And they outlined very clearly the things that we could do in the state legislature or within the Department of Public Health to make sure that this kind of fraud didn't happen. Well, guess what? That didn't happen. And then to add insult to injury, the Los Angeles Times, who typically does not do any favors, I would say, for the conservatives that care about their tax dollars, put out an article exposing that this fraud, this hospice fraud, was actually happening. And so then once again, it kicked up the dust that we have to get these regulations in place. We have to do something. The regulations were postponed for the deadline multiple times, all the way until December of last year that they actually delivered the regulations and the very same day pulled them back. Why? Because they said they didn't have enough stakeholder input. So this has been going on for 6 years. and nobody's picked up the phone or sent an email to say, hey, how do you feel about this? So I did my investigation in January of this year because I went to the CDPH website. I found that you could find all of the registered hospices and in-home health cares in the state of California. I downloaded all of that data, and I kept seeing the same addresses pop up again and again and again. So I sorted it by address, and I found 197 hospices and home health care companies registered to the same building. I then went and looked to see if they do, in fact, take Medi-Cal and Medicaid dollars. So now this is a state issue, and now I have a problem with it. And then I went a layer further to see when they pulled these permits and when they were granted. Keep in mind, Gavin Newsom put in a moratorium on all new hospice licenses, I believe in 2021, because this really exploded during COVID, this epidemic of hospice fraud. We found to one suite, more than 15 licenses were granted in one day. So obviously there's no way that 15 hospice companies can all be registered to one tiny suite. When I went there, this was a completely dilapidated building. We're talking empty offices. There's signs on the door that say working remote due to COVID exposure, out to lunch, emergency, be back in 15 minutes. But funny enough, I went there at 9, 2, and 4 o'clock, and the signs were never changed. Then I called the numbers that were on file for these companies. Most of them were disconnected or non-functional. If people did answer the phone, it was regular cell phones, and they would answer, hello, who is this? How did you get this number? So very clearly not legitimate businesses. And once I brought this to light, there was denial by Newsom, by Bonta, that this was happening. But lo and behold, Bill Asaley came in, and Operation Never Say Die came to fruition. The morning that that happened, I got a call from Dr. Oz thanking me for the work that I had done on this and that the bad guys were going to be held accountable, that they performed multiple arrests. And then we found out not so long after, Rob Bonta decided he was also going to do some arrests, which should have happened a long time ago. I did have an insider tip, and I haven't verified this yet, but a friend of mine who was close with somebody who works in the Bonta administration told me that, do not believe that these were arrests, that these bad guys went and got handcuffed on them. They got notices to appear in court and had extremely low bail set. So I think that was more of a publicity stunt than actual accountability being brought. But this now, with this $1 billion being taken back, the state was given the opportunity to get their act together and say, these are the guardrails we're going to put in to make sure that this fraud does not continue to happen. And we have not done it. I have a bill going through the legislature right now, and that is the singular and only bill to address hospice fraud that's going through the legislature. But now that this has happened, you have Newsom denying that hospice fraud is happening and that this is pure political theater. No, dude, you had a chance to get your act together and admit fault and fix it, and you didn't. So now we're going to have to hurt a little bit, but you're not just hurting Newsom, quote unquote. You're going to hurt people that are going, that actually need these services in getting these services, that they're going to have to jump through multiple hoops to do it. Newsom needs to do his job. Bonta needs to do his job and quit making California taxpayers front for their failed administrations.
8: You know, the search you did on this hospice to find out the fraud, which you just did by looking at their website and then kind of sorting by address, seems like something that could be a software program that could be done by fraud experts for the state. Does the state have any fraud experts looking at this?
3: It's interesting you say that. So the auditors looked at it, and the auditors have said, yes, it's there multiple times. But do we always heed the warnings of the auditors? No, I wish we would. They're a third party, a nonpartisan group that does a wonderful job. They're not getting the funding and the staffing that they need. We as Republicans have pushed for that. We actually had a press conference saying that we want more of these audits. We want a special session on fraud so we can come together and figure out how we fix this. We want to give them more staff and all the funding they need, and not so much as a phone call or a response from any Democrat as far as addressing this. The other thing that's been interesting, because I've read the auditor's reports for the past 10 years, they keep saying that the state actually does not have safety protocols in place that they would consider up to par for what security measures we should have in place, which is terrifying for those of us that know the government has a lot of information about us. So not only is our information potentially not safe within the state, we also are not funding the people that are detecting this. And then when they do detect it, we're ignoring them. So it's absolutely ridiculous, and this is government corruption at its finest. And they have two options here. I mean, this is a play from the Democrats' playbook. They have two options. Either they say, we are going to fix this, and they never do, even though they have all the power in the state of California because they have all statewide offices. They have supermajorities in both houses of the state legislature. Or they deny it's happening. And right now, I don't know if they're not communicating, because you had Bonta have press conferences saying, this is happening, we're going to do something about it. And then you have Newsom saying, this isn't happening, this is Trump just targeting me, which is his famous line.
6: You know, the other thing that I think is really interesting about this is, and we're talking with Assemblywoman Ali Macedo this morning about fraud in the state of California, specifically the Trump administration holding, you know, almost $1 billion in federal Medicaid payments because we just aren't curious about the fraud that is happening. And Ali pointed out hospice, but the other one that they point to is in-home supportive services and the fraud taking place there.
3: Absolutely. And that's something that we have taken a look at, because we know how necessary these in-home services are for a large population, the disability community and the elderly community, those that have experienced tragic injuries or surgeries and things like that. But there's no guardrails around it to make sure that if you are one of those people that you are getting those services, and you found people that have found ways to circumvent that. The other thing in the state of California is it's very broad as far as what qualifies for in-home health care services, that you could stay home and take care of a family member that has anxiety. You could stay home and take care of a family member that has depression. Things like that that are not your typical, you know, this person relies on me to bathe and eat and be taken care of. All we are asking for, because we have Republicans like Jeff Gonzalez, he has a disabled son. He's a wonderful Republican representative from Riverside that has a disabled son that has been a huge advocate for this. And we can't cut the funding for IHHS, but he is also adamant that we make sure we're taking care of people that need it. And that's all we're asking for. And that's the other thing that was a loophole, that after this moratorium was put in on hospices, many of those hospice fraudsters just became in-home health care services. They steal people's Medi-Cal and Medicaid numbers and present in their billing that they are providing these services, but most of the time, these people never see these people, or if they see them, they see them once to get them to sign some forms. And that's happening here in the Valley, actually. We had a family that somebody came to their door and said, hey, I'll provide you incontinence supplies and, you know, all the supplies you need. All you need to do is fill out this form. They didn't speak fantastic English and didn't really understand what they were signing, but they understood that they qualified for these quote-unquote free supplies and never saw this person ever again. Well, it came time for them to need hospice care, and they said, well, you've actually maxed out your hospice benefits, so you don't qualify for in-home health care funding or for hospice. And they're like, what are you talking about? We never received these services. And so this is how the fraud happens, and then it's all an organized crime ring, and they share this information, whether it's hospice or in-home health care, and it's devastating. It's devastating for those that are at end of life, maybe not qualifying for hospice, and we have hospices here locally that I've went and toured and talked to that, you know, are paying the price for this. They're providing this care for free because they have a heart for service and don't want to see these people suffering. They've had to pay money back to the federal government because they administered care to people that had already maxed out their benefit because of fraud. And I've had doctors reach out to me devastated because their licenses, unbeknownst to them, were being used in this fraud scheme. And when the fraud was caught, the doctors lost their ability to have Medicaid and Medi-Cal contracts or lost their licenses completely and have never had their day in court. This is a multi-level, multi-victim crime that expands over so many areas. And I say that this is different than the Minnesota Somali daycare fraud because, yes, they had children enrolled, but it wasn't like children were being injured or harmed. We are talking about vulnerable Californians being put in an even more vulnerable situation because of fraud that has continued to be allowed by a state administration. The state administration is at fault here, as much as they want to point to that Medicaid is a federal program. The state of California is responsible for the licensing and the oversight of these businesses, and they have failed on all fronts.
8: I'm curious about the governor's denial about this. I guess the answer might be obvious. He just doesn't want to admit that this is actually true. It's easy to blame it on Trump. But what do you think? Why do the Democrats seem to be uninterested in this topic?
3: Because admitting that this had happened is admitting failure. It is the same reason why they say they're continuing to fight for health care access, except they're taxing your health care insurance and your premiums are going up. They say they're trying to make life more affordable. Meanwhile, they're trying to tax every mile you drive. They're trying to say that they're trying to keep business here in California, but they're adding a tax now to business software. And the insanity goes on and on and on. And what they have counted on is that the normal everyday Californian doesn't have time to sit down and research this stuff. All they have to do is read the headlines. So if they say nothing to see here or we fixed it, the normal Californian is going to go, okay, and move on. And that's why disruptors like myself and other Republicans are often punished for this or made to seem crazy because they just simply deny it's happening. Newsom has adopted the mentality that the facts don't matter. So if he can stand at a press conference and say these things long enough before he takes off to some other state to campaign for president, then he has served himself. That is all he is doing in his last year in office. He's a lame duck. He knows he's a lame duck. And all he's trying to do is keep his reputation as shiny as possible to make sure that he can keep himself politically relevant over the next couple years so he can run for president in 2028. And if that happens, God bless us all.
8: Well, do you think it's working for him?
3: Absolutely not. I just saw a poll this morning that AOC is polling above him almost three times as high, which is terrifying. And for those of you that are listening, the Democrat socialist movement is absolutely terrifying and will turn us into a third world country in a matter of a few years. So if you are a Democrat listening to this, you're a Republican listening to this, we all need to be on the same team about defeating the Democrat socialist movement.
6: Okay. And so then my last question for you, Ali, before we say goodbye is, so then what's next? We have the Trump administration freezing these funds, but what's next for us here in California?
3: Let's be hopeful that Steve Hilton wins the governorship. We already know that Javier Becerra does not exactly have a past of holding people accountable or making things happen in multiple roles in government that he's been a part of. But that's where we in the state legislature have to continue pushing. Like I said, I have a bill going through right now that would require hospice patients to fill out a form and have an attestation saying, yes, I am in fact sick, and my doctor says I need to be on hospice. I am on hospice, and that has to be filed with California Department of Public Health within 5 days in order to receive the hospice benefit. So it's just one guardrail that we have been able to get through. It's sitting in Senate appropriations right now, so we'll see if they have mercy on my soul and allow it out. And hopefully the governor will sign it. But in general, this is something that we are going to need to rely on all levels of government. This goes all the way down to your local counties that are bracing for the health care impacts that we are going to see over, you know, the course of the next year. That I think, you know, at the state level, we're already pushing on that as far as Republicans go. I would hope that this is not a partisan issue, because I hope Democrats realize that these aren't just Republican dollars. These are Democrat taxpayer dollars as well. This does not discriminate. It is hurting all Californians. But we also are relying on the public to make your voice heard. Hold people accountable. Ask your elected officials, what are you doing to stop this? And this goes throughout the state. So I think that this is just the tip of the iceberg. We had record revenues this year in the state of California, $350 billion. And we still had to pull money from the rainy day fund. We still are raising taxes. And that should tell you we do not have a money problem. We have a spending and a fraud problem in the state of California. And it's time that the taxpayers make sure their voices are heard and their taxpayer dollars are going where they're supposed to go.
6: Well, keep up the good work. Ali Macedo, thanks so much for your time this morning on KMJ.
3: Thank you so much. God bless.
6: Assemblywoman Ali Macedo there, talking fraud. She's fired up.
8: I don't blame her.
6: Are you fired up? 490-5858, Broski and Musan.
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6: Prosky Musan on KMJ. Thanks again to Ali Macedo, Assemblywoman there, for joining us as we discuss this fraud. You know, the Trump administration withholding nearly $1 billion in federal money because of Medicaid payments to California, because we won't look at fraud. We have a problem. The state auditor has said we have a problem when it comes to hospice care. We have a problem when it comes to these in-home health care services. People are scamming the system. There are no checks and balances in place. And of course, as Ali pointed out, the governor's response is to say what? It's politics.
8: Yeah. Nothing.
6: This is
8: nothing
6: just
8: to
6: politics. But let's give some stats. Because the stats don't lie. Right? California saw a 24% spending growth versus the national average of 12%. We doubled it. Why? Maybe you should ask, if you were a private business, you would say, why is the national average 12% and my spending went up 24%? What happened here? Not in this state. No. That's just politics, I guess, right? But the numbers don't lie. So what's going on?
8: Something.
6: Early reports said that at least $2 billion. The state made $2 billion in questionable payments, with prior cycles pointing to figures nearing $4 billion in the state of California. They flat out, discrepancies allowed payments to flow to individuals whose eligibility was murky or outright invalid. That comes from the state auditor's office. Why don't we believe this stuff? What do you think is going on in the state auditor's office when they're looking at this and they're saying, hey, you don't have checks and balances in place, and we think that maybe you've doled out $4 billion worth of monies to people that shouldn't have it?
8: So you said the spending growth is 24% for us, yes, versus 12% for 12%. The rest of the average for the rest of the country.
6: Correct.
8: You'd like to think, if we had a real leader in California, a governor, that they would be curious as to why that is and check with other states to see why they are able to hold this increase down to 12% and we're at 24. Wouldn't you? I mean, wouldn't you kind of like any normal person would be curious about that?
6: You know, it's any normal person would be curious about that. However, we were shocked 2 days ago when the governor of New Jersey said, we have fraud. That was shocking to us that a Democrat would make a statement like that. Because in this state, no Democrat politician will make a statement like that. And as Ali pointed out, even with the state auditor, with what she found, all signs pointing to fraud, this state will not deal with it still today. You know, state auditor's first report on fraud in Medicaid came out, she said 2020. I thought 2022, somewhere between 4 to 6 years ago. And we've done nothing in this state. Zero. Why? Why aren't we curious?
8: You know, it's baffling. I wonder if part of it is because Donald Trump has hit California, Minnesota, states like that so hard that they feel like they can't admit it.
6: No, because, that's a good point.
8: Right?
6: No, it is, because our whole motto is fight Trump. So because he's fighting us on this, you can't.
8: You can't say,
6: boy, you can't be reasonable.
8: Trump is right about something that would, you know, if you're worried about your presidential percentage approval rating, that's not going to get you anywhere with Democrats.
6: That's right. True. 490-5858. It's 10:30. Let's take a check of the news on KMJ.
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4: Saudi Arabia joining the Abraham Accords is now required for the U.S. to sign off on a civilian nuclear deal, President Trump says. Here's more from the White House.
12: President Trump linked Saudi Arabia establishing diplomatic ties with Israel as part of a civilian nuclear development agreement announced earlier this week. White House Press Secretary Caroline Levitt says the president's social media post should not come as a surprise.
14: The president has spoken directly with the Saudis about this in numerous conversations in the past, and the administration will continue to engage in those conversations.
12: The Abraham Accords were established during President Trump's first term, expanding the number of Arab and Muslim majority nations opening up diplomatic ties with Israel. Saudi Arabia has said joining would only come with the establishment of a Palestinian state. At the White House, Jared Halpern, Fox News.
4: An arrest has been made in the murder of a Fresno woman whose body was discovered in a northwest Fresno dumpster over the weekend. Fresno police say 58-year-old Michael Koontz was arrested yesterday in connection with the death of 52-year-old
0: Jennifer Michelle Jones. Her body was found around 1 a.m. Sunday near Fallbrook and Ingram Avenues. Koontz has been booked into the Fresno County Jail on a murder charge. Police say the investigation remains active, and anyone with information is urged to contact Fresno Police or Valley Crime Stoppers at 559-498-STOP. Over to Wall Street, the NASDAQ is down 535 points. The Dow is off 510. S&P 500 down 90. Oil trading at just under $93 a barrel. It's 1032. Valley weather, lots of sunshine, 79 degrees here at Radio City. Looking for a high today of 95. Clear tonight, 67 for an overnight low. Tomorrow, a little bit warmer, more sunshine. Temps climbing into the upper 90s. Clouds come back late tomorrow, making way for a full week of highs hovering the century mark with lows in the upper 60s. I'm Randy James on KMJ at KMJNow.com or wherever.
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8: Good morning. This is Broski and Musan on KMJ. We're discussing fraud in California. Is there anybody in our audience who believes that this is just politics? Donald Trump going after Gavin Newsom. There really is no fraud. It's not a big deal. If that's what you believe, I'd like to hear from you, because I do believe there's a lot of fraud in California because nobody's interested in this topic. They don't seem to want to find it. And if you don't want to find it, it's going to be there. All this hospice fraud, do people think that's just phony? When you have like 90 people at the same address, you go, there's nobody there. You know, is this just phony stuff? I don't think so. 490-5858. Tom, you're on KMJ.
27: Good morning. Hey, John, I used to work for a Bank of America and a finance company called GMAC, and I know that Every bank in America and finance company has a team of auditors that follows every nickel to find out where it's spent. And I can't believe that the government or the state of California doesn't want to find fraud. It's a cover-up. It's ridiculous.
8: Well, let me ask you, because you said you can't believe they don't want to find it. Why do you think that is?
27: They're covering up their slush funds and working it into non-profit accounts and doing all sorts of under the ground finances, and it's not right. And every bank in America has a team of auditors, and I just don't get it, and I'm appalled by it.
8: Well, I'm with you. I just don't get it either. But they just don't seem to care, Christine. I don't know. We're tossing around a lot of theories here about why that might be. Like he said, you were spreading the money around. It's kind of a slush fund. Spread it around to your friends. I don't know. It's just kind of weird.
6: I don't either.
8: Yeah.
6: I don't know. I just don't know. I don't know.
8: You know, one of the things that was brought up in this article about the in-home services,
6: yes,
8: and the unusual growth in that is that it's federal money administered by a state, right? So as much as they don't care about state money, they care less about federal money. You know, so you have this federal money, and I think that's what the Trump administration is saying. You guys aren't watching our money, and we need you to watch the money.
6: That's exactly what they said.
8: Yeah.
6: Yeah.
8: We need you to watch the money that we give you. If you're not going to watch it, we're not going to
6: give it to you.
8: Yeah. So, I mean, I don't blame the Trump, but then Newsom just blows it off as a political stunt. But you know, I don't believe he's going to be punished for this in the state of California.
6: Not in the state of California, but you know, the punishment may come at the national level. We all know that he wants to be president of the United States. Things like this do not help him. And this is not the only thing. There are lots of things you can point to when it comes to the state of California and failures and Gavin Newsom's performance. And so, while I don't think it will hurt him in this state, it may hurt him nationally, and that might be the punishment.
8: You know, we had Ali Macedo on last half hour talking about, you know, the way she found this fraud by going to the government website, the Department of Public Health website, to look at these hospice addresses. Then she sorted them by address, and just by doing that. Now, this is California, supposedly the high-tech capital of the world, Silicon Valley, all this stuff.
6: Yes.
8: I'm sure it would be very easy to go to a high-tech person and say, can you develop software that would help us detect fraud?
6: That's why Trump went to Elon.
8: Exactly.
6: Waste, fraud, and abuse, right? Could you help us get into the computers and look at where this is happening? That's where this all started, looking at waste, fraud, and abuse. It made us all look and say, you know, this stuff is going on. And we say that we're running out of money on things. And in California, we're just not. We're outspending ourselves. We're not low on money in the sense that money is not coming in. We're making more than ever. That's what Ali Macedo said. We're getting more than ever in taxes, but we're spending more than ever.
8: You know, one of these stories I think said that our state budget, I think in about the last 7 or 8 years, has gone from about $200 billion to $350 billion. Now, let me see, this is not, you know, a revenue problem. This is a spending. We just spend more than we bring in. Jason, you're on KMJ.
1: Yeah, good morning, John. Christine, thanks for taking my call. I appreciate it.
8: Yeah. We appreciate it.
1: Yeah, so I definitely agree with both of you that there is not only fraud in this state, but there is widespread rampant fraud in this state. And I commend Ali Macedo for just scraping off the tip of the iceberg on this. I mean, if we go all the way back to former Assemblymember Jim Patterson, he helped expose the grand boondoggling fraud that is California high-speed rail. You look at all the efforts that Steve Hilton has done to expose all the numerous frauds up and down this state during his gubernatorial campaign. The list just goes on and on and on and on. And it's really, really, really ridiculous that Gavin Newsom continues to come up with excuse after excuse after excuse behind that smuggish $5 million grin, explaining everything away. It's not just politics. It's the people. It's the people running the systems. It's the people appointed to oversee the systems. So there is definitely fraud. Gavin Newsom, don't do what you know what you're going to do on my leg and tell me it's raining. Okay? It's definitely fraud. I agree with you all. Thank you so much.
8: Thank you.
6: Mm-hmm.
8: Okay, Christina, one other thing I want to bring up today in the Crime and Punishment Division of California.
6: Okay.
8: Law and Order. There is an interesting case down in Huntington Beach. This involves e-bikes. I think we just had an e-bike accident around here.
6: We had several.
8: Yeah.
6: Yes, and the state is looking at, you know, how do we regulate these?
8: Right.
6: Yeah.
8: This story, although it involves an e-bike, that's really not really the main part of the story.
6: No.
8: This is a story about car surfing. Have you ever car surfed?
6: No, I can't say that I have.
8: I have car surfed.
6: I feel like this is a young boy, young man thing.
8: It is.
6: Okay.
8: And as a young man, I did it, never thought anything of it. This is an e-bike. Didn't have to be an e-bike. Could have been any bike. But this is a young surfer, which really has nothing to do with it either. He was on an e-bike, and he got some friends. He asked them if he could hang on to the side of their car, which is car surfing, to get a ride.
6: On his e-bike on his that e-bike. Probably had run out of electricity,
8: yeah.
6: would be my guess.
8: Whatever.
6: Yeah.
8: So he did. And they were on a service road next to Pacific Coast Highway.
6: Okay.
8: Guy got up to 50 miles an hour.
6: Okay.
8: Then got onto Pacific Coast Highway. The e-bike rider lost control of the bike, fell. He had no helmet on, which you're all supposed to have in California, yeah. even when riding any kind of bike, right?
6: Right.
8: You're supposed to have a helmet.
6: Uh-huh.
8: And he died.
6: He died. And?
8: So he asked. He was the one who asked the driver of the car if he could do this. It's against the law. To car surf in California. This is not a law that came about because of e-bikes. I said this law apparently has been on the books for like 100 years. People used to do this with streetcars.
6: Car surfing.
8: Yeah.
6: Yeah.
8: Car surfing. So it's just considered to be dangerous. There was a law against it. So now the driver of this car is being charged.
6: For murder.
8: I think it's vehicular manslaughter.
6: Is it? Okay.
8: You know. Pretty serious.
6: Right.
8: So does the driver of the car who did not initiate this, you know, it was the bike rider who initiated this and asked if he could do it. And unfortunately, the driver said yes. He broke the law
6: mm-hmm.
8: by allowing this to happen. But he wasn't out looking for trouble. He was just driving his car home.
6: Well, I will tell you this. The message that I'm getting is don't mess around in Huntington Beach or Orange County. Because whether you think the guy should be charged or not, they're going to charge you for stuff like this. This may have been an accident, but it was a stupid accident. Can we agree on that?
8: Yeah.
6: Yeah, this is, I mean, somebody lost their life. I'm sure, like you said, maybe yourself, others out there did this as young adolescents and thought it was a heck of a lot of fun. And yet it could be a very, very serious accident. And if you are the driver of a vehicle, even though maybe you didn't ask to do it, you could be charged with vehicular manslaughter and spend some time behind bars for it.
8: There are
6: accidents that happen. It goes back to like the message that my father gave me when I got a driver's license, which was you make a mistake and you kill someone with your car, your life will be changed forever. Whether you mean for it to happen or not, it's a big deal and it's a big responsibility. And unfortunately, this driver found that out the hard way.
8: Well, I guess the frustrating part for me is the fact you bring up Orange County, Huntington Beach, different, you know, where they actually try to enforce the law.
6: Yeah.
8: You know,
6: don't mess around.
8: But the frustrating part is we have so many criminals who get off in California who've done much worse things. This wasn't somebody going out trying to kill somebody. This is just a guy who had been out with his friends, and he had another friend who asked if he could hold on to the side of the car. He wasn't looking for trouble. He wasn't trying to hurt anybody. It was kind of inadvertent. It was against the law. I'm kind of imagining a Law and Order episode with District Attorney Jack McCoy arguing with like one of his deputies, who would be
6: about
8: me.
6: About this. Right.
8: Going, you know, I'm not sure we should charge this, but Jack McCoy said, look, this is against the law. If we don't charge, more of this is going to happen. It's our duty to charge here.
6: In this case, I agree with Jack McCoy. I do. you know, I am sorry that this happened. Somebody lost their life. The driver of the vehicle, you know, if you didn't know better, he knows better now. And I'll tell you this, everyone else out there listening and watching this case knows better now, too. You say no. Somebody asks you, can I surf alongside the side of your car? You say no. I mean, this never even occurred to me. But then, you know, you point out to me, like, sometimes people do this on skateboards.
8: Well, I did.
6: I've got a young kid at home. I'm going to have a talk with him about this, you know, because it never even occurred to me as a child to want to do this, whether on a bicycle or a skateboard or rollerblades. It never would occur to me to want to do this.
8: I think that I probably car surfed over 100 times.
6: So it's a lot. Did you ever get up to 50 miles per hour?
8: I don't think so, because most of the time it would be like around the neighborhood or something.
6: Okay.
8: Or just hang on to the side of the car.
6: Hitching a ride.
8: I hate to admit all the stupid

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5: Broski and Moosan here on KMJ as we talk about car surfing in California. This is a terrible case. In Huntington Beach, a guy, you know, is riding a e-bike and asked to surf alongside the side of his buddy's car. Loses control of the bike, ends up dying, and the buddy gets charged for vehicular manslaughter. But, you know, I say this is like just a sad reality. And they're prosecuting him. And John's asking the question, anybody out there feel like, you know, we're prosecuting a guy that's really of no harm to the rest of us?
6: Well, I guess my question is, are we safer in the state of California by locking this guy up?
5: 490-5858, Albert, you're on KMJ.
7: Hey, guys. Yeah. Like I was saying, what about like the movies and the entertainment or, you know, videos and all that, YouTube Jackass, like the movies, all the crazy stunts they would do? I mean, there's nothing new. I remember back when people would be doing this, even with bicycles at the time and everything, skateboards or even rollerblades. Yes, I think he should be charged. Maybe, I don't know to what extent, but would it be any different from not having the baby seat inside the car and driving around with babies standing up, whatever. I see that quite a bit. So, yeah, he's responsible. I don't know what the degree of charges are going to go against him, but, yeah.
6: I think I saw somewhere the possible 6 years in prison. Possible.
5: Up to. Well,
6: my guess is that probably won't happen, but it's up to, yeah. Do you think? Have you ever car surfed, Albert?
7: Yes, I'm guilty of it. But the other issue I was going to bring up was just the last thing that you were guys talking about, the waste. I wish Hilton would just get a lot of employees from the state who retired or whatever. He will get a better insight into the waste and corruption and mismanagement of the state. Right now, I don't think he's doing a very good job of really explaining the waste in California, other than just kind of like a top view. If you really want to get down to the dirtiness of it, that's who the people you want to talk to. And they'll expose so much of the state's waste. And that would change a lot of people's mind.
6: But you don't think Hilton is doing a good job of dealing with this topic?
7: Not really. He's doing a good and fair job, but not a really good job in the sense of exposing things. Because like you just said earlier, people are just tired of it here. And it's just kind of like an overview. But no one's really going down to the nitty-gritty of things. And for me, I love this stuff. I think a lot of what Doge was exposing and sharing.

0: Three, the guy was the fraud for the health care. I mean, it was excellent. But why is it someone like him who's just, he's not even connected to the state or anything, exposing this, and you have all these people working in the state spending millions of dollars who are paid to do this, to look for this, and they're not even doing their job. So I say go to the very people who work in the state who are no longer tied to the union or don't have to worry about being terminated or anything or harassed or anything like that. That's where the information's at. And like you said,
1: Albert, you've got the last word. We're up against the clock and out of time. We're back tomorrow at 9 a.m. Guy Benson in for Ray up next on.
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25: We've all been there, in a boring meeting, a long lecture, struggling to stay awake. No matter how hard you try, you nod off, and that is never a good look. Aside from the obvious, making sure you're getting enough sleep, there are a couple quick pick-me-ups that experts recommend before you take your seat. If you have time, you might try to squeeze in a quick nap, just a couple minutes even. That can increase your alertness. Or try to pop outside for a quick walk, get your blood and your hormones pumping, splash some cold water on your face, or grab a cup of coffee, obviously. If you're not a caffeine drinker, even just taking small sips of water throughout your meeting could be enough to keep you awake. Of course, you could also make a point to engage in the meeting. You're not likely to fall asleep while you're actually talking. I'm Dr. Sanjay Gupta, helping you live a better life.
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28: Sunny, 81 degrees here at Radio City. It's 11 o'clock. I'm Randy James, live in the KMJ newsroom. 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The latest Fox News power ranking shows four toss-up races for governor, with Iowa leaning toward Democrats.
29: Republicans hold a majority of the governor's seats in the country, but that could change this year as Democrats need to flip just
3: two governor seats to have a majority. The Fox Power rankings find the races in Georgia, Ohio, Nevada, and Wisconsin are the big toss-ups. In Wisconsin, the likely Republican in the August 11th primary for governor is Tom Tiffany, but several Democrats are running, including former Lieutenant Governor Mandela Barnes and Democratic Socialist state lawmaker Francesca Hong. The Fox rankings say Iowa is leaning Democrat, noting the Democrat in the race, State Auditor Rob Sand, was 9 points ahead of Republican Zach Lane in one of the most recent Fox News polls. Jessica Rosenthal, Fox News.
28: A woman accused of leaving the scene of a deadly motorcycle crash in central Fresno is now in custody. KMJ's Liz Kern with more.
9: Investigators say it was on July 1st. 31-year-old Jamie Danielle McKenzie was driving a silver SUV that collided with a motorcycle ridden by 30-year-old Marvin Johnson Jr. at Fruit and Dakota. Then she left the scene. Johnson later died at a local hospital. Police say McKenzie turned herself in and was booked into the Fresno County Jail on Monday. She's facing felony hit and run and misdemeanor vehicular manslaughter charges. Her bail is set at more than $17,000. Liz Kern, KMJ News.
28: The nation's largest farmer organization is projecting more losses for growers here in California and across the country. KMJ's Ag Director Don York has details.
10: The American Farm Bureau Federation says continued inflation, weak commodity prices, and rising production costs are creating billions of dollars in losses for farmers. A new Farm Bureau report projects major row crop producers could face $32 billion in losses in 2027. This follows an estimated $31 billion in losses for this year. Farm Bureau economists also highlight challenges facing specialty crop growers. More than $7 billion in losses are estimated, including almonds, apples, blueberries, lettuce, potatoes, and strawberries. Don York, KMJ News.
28: Over to Wall Street, all three indices in the red. The NASDAQ is down 592 points. The Dow is off 615. S&P 500 is down 105. And oil just trading over just $93 a barrel. It's 1103 Valley weather, lots of sunshine, 81 degrees here at Radio City. Looking for a high today of 95. Clear tonight, 67 for an overnight low. Tomorrow a bit warmer with temps climbing to the upper 90s. Clouds come back late tomorrow, making way for a full week of highs hovering the century mark. Lows in the upper 60s. I'm Randy James on KMJ at KMJNow.com or wherever you stream.
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2: Now, I gotta tell you, it was really kind of wild seeing Paul Rodriguez in a coat and tie last night. A coat and tie. Rodriguez, I mean, you know, we all know him well. I've known him for decades. A coat, and I've never seen him in a coat and tie. Yet I'm at this very lovely affair with Steve Hilton and Gloria Romero over at Kirkland's Place, which is called Club One Casino. And I'm wearing a black and white shirt full of skulls. It's like, how old are you, Appleton? I mean, come on, dress up, will you? That's my idea, dressing up. And I got to tell you about, you know, Kyle Kirkland a little bit more. Who owns Club One? The more I get to know this guy, because of all of his work with animals and all that, which is something I've been involved with to a much smaller scale than him, but his business acumen, his business past, oh my God, we've talked about it before on the air. I don't know if it's really sunk in. He's on the occasions when he's been in to talk about his congressional campaign. He would make a great congressman, regardless of his party, just simply because of his business background. Remarkable career in business, and I'm gigantically impressed by the guy. You know, also nice meeting the Lieutenant Governor candidate, Gloria Romero. I've talked to her on the phone probably two or three dozen times. Never met her. Former Democrat, now Republican. But again, she's kind of like, you know, in the middle where we, you know, I'm going to say it, where we all are for the most part. I mean, you can't be all of one thing, you know, but a lovely lady. Lovely. And I was really impressed with her street smarts and her business acumen. Paul Rodriguez, what's called him Paul McCartney. Dear God, he wishes. And Rodriguez in a coat and tie. Just blown away. Steve was in rare form. Wound up like a little English top. He wanted to come in this morning and sit in for a while. But he had to go driving away to Long Beach or something very quickly. He will be in the KMJ studio next week, which means numerous trips to the elbow room. We always let you know. Is that Ray? Is that Hilton? Yeah, always there. All right, let's get on track. Very special guest coming up in just a couple of minutes. Fresno Police Chief Mindy Casto is going to be joining us. And we're going to be talking about these controversial, spit it out, horrible things called flock cameras. A lot of people don't like them. But I would submit most of the people that don't like them are the bad guys who are afraid of them. Like I was talking with the chief off the air here, I'm going to share this part of my conversation, not hers, that, you know, what in the hell have you got to worry about? Don't break the law. But it's in my privacy, you know. Don't break the law. And your privacy is going to be just Jim Dandy. There are some cities doing away with them. There are some cities like Denver who are kicking butt. Denver, there's been an 81% homicide clearance rate, which I believe, I mean, the chief will know, is well above the national average. I mean, wow, it's gone on to be a real winner there. But, you know, kind of a loser in other places. Speaking of losers, only because he didn't run, I wasn't being mean, Joe Biden, why is he not a happy camper today? He lost a bid in court yesterday on the release of audio, particular audio of his ghostwriter. A ghostwriter that's been with him for a long, long time. And why was he bothered by this? We'll let you know. But he was not a happy camper at all. The Battle of the Rock Stars, we'll introduce you to that today. You knew it had to be coming to this because of Springsteen and his over-political, politicized mouth. Let me put it that way. It was going to be a lot ruder You know, I believe when you go to a concert, I don't care what you are, but leave it home. Don't bring it on stage. So fellow rock star, Jonathan Cain with Journey, he's been with him for 400 years, says he can't stand Springsteen because he's become old and annoying, using his concerts to go after President Trump. And does this sound familiar? I used to be a Democrat back in the old days, Mr. Cain says, but I just couldn't do it anymore. You know, guys like Springsteen, they just can't shut up and play rock and roll like they're supposed to. Who's the other one? Oh, yeah, Robert De Niro. Who cares? I love it. And I've always said that. Republican, Democrat, I don't care. On stage, play some music. Take a bow and leave. Please. Speaking of music, I bought a 12-string bass guitar last night. Learning that one is not going to be easy. But who cares? The only person that will care is Mark Capitan. Oh, Judge Mark Capitan. I got to get used to calling my fellow music guy Judge now after so many years. I'm kidding. The Treasury Department, some great audio from Scott Bessent, the Treasury Secretary, saving us $100 million in taxpayer money that was going out to dead people on a regular basis. And he used a particular government measurement to determine who's dead and who's alive, like maybe something called a pulse. I don't know what he used, but he was, you know, right out of the chute, saved us $100 million. I am a big fan of Scott Bessent, heavy-duty intelligent guy, my favorite gay guy in Trump's administration, openly gay, and you'd be so surprised at how many gay people are in Donald Trump's administration. You know, Donald Trump, oh, he hates LGBTQ people. Tell him that. He's hiring them all because they're smart. And a lot of them are, you know, great business people. All right. There's so much to do today, but I'm really interested in getting into this thing with the chief who's sitting next to me right now, Chief Mindy Casto. And we're going to take a break, and then she'll join us. We'll talk about these particular cameras. It's to the point where, well, I'm going to let her tell the story. I don't want to bring on the guest and tell the whole story and go, here she is. And she'll sit there and go, what am I supposed to say now? Anyway, but to join us today on KMJ, KMJnow.com, wherever you stream, I'm Ray Appleton, and you're not.

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4: Across the country right now, at this very moment, there are probably arguments taking place about who's doing more of the housework, the homework, the shuttling of kids from this activity to that. It's true. By and large, women do more of this than men. But doesn't have to be that way. And if you and your spouse can level that playing field, it's going to make both of you and your kids happier. Psychologist Yelena Kecmanovic says this might be how you get there. As hard as it might be at first, try to think of your partner like a teammate, not an adversary. Learn how to do some of the chores your partner does to get a better understanding of how much effort something takes. And finally, take the time to acknowledge what the other person is doing, and every now and then, even express your appreciation. That'll go a long way. I'm Dr. Sanjay Gupta, helping you live a better life.
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11: If indeed, and I think some of you will, have questions about what we're going to be talking about right now, 490-5858. If you want to call toll-free, you're out in the sticks somewhere, and you want to know more, you're already calling. 800-776-5858. Let me introduce, see if I counted this right, the 24th police chief in Fresno's history, first female, Mindy Casto, is in the KMJ studio. Greetings. Did I get it right, 24?
12: Yes, sir, you did.
11: Your microphone's not on. Turn her on. Producer is fired.
12: Got it. The yeah,
11: chief doesn't have a voice. You're out.
13: Very soft spoken. I had to turn her up.
12: Oh,
11: so is that it? I saw her lips move and I heard nothing and I thought, oh my God, I'm deaf. How's it going?
12: It's going well. Crime is good in Fresno.
11: Yeah? Yeah. Is this something that's maybe become a little thorn in your side, or are you just kind of riding the wave?
12: Yeah, it definitely has taken up some bandwidth, but that's our job. It's been a community conversation, and our job is to listen to what the community's saying and respond to them. First, I heard so much misinformation, I felt we had to set the record straight. But beyond that, there's a conversation that needs to be had. We need to listen. I certainly It's very clear, and I want to make it clear, my responsibility as chief in Fresno is the safety of this community. But I also recognize it's not safety at any cost. And I think that's what this conversation is about, balancing Amen. That out.
11: Let's define what this is, because I'm guaranteeing the majority of you listening right now, and that's a lot of people, are sitting there going, what the flock? And I'm not saying that to be funny. That's the name of the apparatus, right? Flock camera?
12: Yeah, that's one of the company's providers.
11: Okay, so it's a brand name.
12: Yes, it is.
11: Okay. What do these cameras do?
12: So these cameras, we have fixed in mobile. The flock cameras are fixed cameras. We got about 70 of them around the city. They were placed based on some shooting data over the years and auto theft recovery data. And what they do is they take pictures of license plates and vehicles. And then it goes into a database that's searchable. And I think that's some people have a real hiccup over that. The photograph of the car and some identifying characteristics, not so much a big deal in public, you know, not a complete expectation of privacy. But when they look at the database, people get concerned.
11: You know, I've heard what I've heard from the downside of these cameras is that, well, I don't want my picture. It's not your picture. We're not taking pictures of you driving a car, right?
12: That is not what Flock does.
11: Yeah, yeah. And that's every time it comes up, that's the deal I hear from, you know, a few people. They're worried about their identity being bandied about by the police department. And I tell them, listen, at any cost, you know, just don't break the law, whether they take your picture or not. I mean, the naysayers, and I'm sure we're going to hear from them. What are they worried about?
12: I heard a lot last night about the database itself. And where does that information go? We know that we retain the data here in Fresno for 30 days and Flock purges it. That's our agreement with them and the settings that we have on the system. A lot of people are worried what's beyond that. And I can't prove a negative. We have a contract with them. We're in a civilized society. We enforce contracts. I have no evidence that they've ever breached that with our Fresno PD data, but people are very worried about it. It was a mixed bag. A lot of people were supportive of PD and our investigative efforts. They don't trust the big brother, the big picture, that type of invasion of privacy. And so it was a lot of food for thought. And how do we balance this?
11: So just again, for the record, hold on to it for 30 days. Locally, it's purged, and then it's gone forever.
12: It's not stored locally. It is stored in the Flock cloud, which meets all the federal requirements for that kind of data. And then it is purged from the system.
11: Flock would have to be coming. Could you imagine with all these cameras all over the country? How many that would be the only thing in the cloud.
12: Right.
11: It's the Flock stuff. You know?
12: And there's a lot of talk about monitoring your every move. There's about 70 Flock cameras in Fresno that are fixed, and we have about 120 square miles, and they don't do that. I can tell you, you mentioned Denver earlier and their fantastic clearance rate. Well, ours was 100.
11: Were those rights?
12: I don't know, but I know ours surpassed that.
11: Really?
12: We were at 105%.
11: Talk to me.
12: Yeah. We were at 105% clearance of our murders last year because we cleared a few from the year before. This year we've had 14 murders. Every one of them is solved. We have a couple with a warrant, arrest for warrants are still out. They've been solved. And 71% of those have been solved with the help of Flock. It's a tool. It's not the panacea. It doesn't solve everything, but it certainly allows our investigators.
11: That's huge. Absolutely. National Media is making this big deal out of Denver. Denver, Denver, Denver. Denver, you know, well-known. Fresno, we're 100%?
12: Yes. Yeah, last year was 105. We're technically 93%, but they're all solved. We just haven't made a couple of the arrests, but they're identified and warrants are in the system.
11: That's wonderful.
12: We're doing a great job here in Fresno, and that's why this is a tool. And we've responsibly used video policing and even license plate readers to some degree for over 20 years. And then how do we come to that?
11: Nothing new.
12: Yeah. How do we come to a place where we can use this tool and do so responsibly, just like we've demonstrated, and not throw the baby out with the bathwater? I recognize that most people in the city aren't going to be touched by violent crime. And I think those are the people that have, you know, the most concerns about the privacy side. We went from 732 shootings in this city in 2020, more than one a day. And we had 74 murders that year. Okay, more than one a week. Where last year we had 22 murders. We had, I think it was 260 or so shootings. This year, year to date, we have 89 year to date. Tremendous drop in crime. And how we do that with Flock is, if we get a shooting, we're able to identify the perpetrator, take him into custody. It prevents retaliatory shootings when it's related to gang violence in particular, which is a lot of what the violence we see here in Fresno is.
11: Good numbers. Really good numbers. How long? Well, let's go to these groups who are opposed to them. I hear they plant themselves around doing what? They're following people, or what do they do?
12: The groups
11: that are against Flock.
12: They'll cut down our cameras now and then.
11: Okay, I knew they were doing. I mean, I'm not saying that it's those somebody's doing it.
12: Yeah.
11: You know.
12: Yes.
11: And that's an expense to the taxpayer, I would assume.
12: Yes, it is. These particular Flock cameras were paid for from a state grant, the organized retail theft grant that we received money for back in 2023. They were installed in 2024, and that's what's funded them at about $50,000 a year so far.
11: Where is Fresno now? And this is probably privileged information on a decision to dump them or keep them, or is that even in the cards? That question of should they stay or should they go? Song by the Clash.
12: The contract comes up in, I believe it's the end of this year, and that's when we're going to have to make some decisions. Is the city going to continue to fund it in one way or another? There's a lot of pressure to stop the use right now. Obviously, I don't support that. I support us reviewing our policies, our practices, whatever we can do to bring a balance to it. You know, a lot of other agencies that use Flock retain the data for 2 years. We retain it for 30 days. We require officers to be trained in order to access the system. We audit the system monthly. We require any agency that we share with to complete a written memorandum of understanding, or we don't share it with them. And there's 24 other agencies in the state that we share data with.
11: Yeah, I was going to ask. Yeah. Where does it go? Who are we sharing with? And okay, makes sense. When you audit a system like this, and forgive me because I'm not a techie, a lot of this stuff I just don't get. What is it? What aspect of it do you audit?
12: Primarily, it's the user audits. We randomly pull out names of officers who've used queries, and then we backtrack it. The officer ran this plate. Well, why did they run that plate? They're required to include a case number. So the auditor will go back and read that case number. Was it a sexual assault? Was it a theft? Was it a murder? What kind of a case was it? And just make sure that it has some nexus to an ongoing investigation.
11: Get it. I get it. We already have a flock of phone calls. You got to love it. So let's start. The police chief is here. And it's a good opportunity for you to get some of this stuff off your chest. But I got a lot of questions for her, and we've got to have time for that as well. But I don't want to ignore you. So first caller, Dakota, lead the way. You're on KMJ. Hi.
14: Hi. So Flock cameras create a dragnet that tracks the daily movements of regular hardworking citizens for minor infractions. How can you justify spending taxpayer money on mass surveillance that disproportionately targets everyday people?
11: May I ask why you're reading?
14: I pre-write my questions. I'm a writer.
11: Okay. Just curious. Go ahead.
14: While the most severe crimes committed by wealthy or powerful individuals go completely unmonitored by this technology, and who gets to decide where these units are installed is my main question.
12: Who gets to decide where they're installed?
11: Yeah, geographically, yeah.
12: Yeah, we use an overlay of a map on our shooting locations for multiple years, as well as auto theft data to place them, and then on some of the thoroughfares that are used to get to those places in particular.
14: But who? Who gets to say that? The police or the manufacturing?
12: The police department.
11: Yeah, why would the police? Why would the manufacturer do it?
14: What was my other question?
11: You asked it. What was it?
14: No, you're supposed to be able to tell me what I asked.
11: Earth to Dakota, you're here talking to the police chief, asking questions. What are they?
14: Yes. My question was, how can you justify spending taxpayer money on mass surveillance?
11: Well, I think that's been done by the numbers, but I'll let her do it again.
12: Yeah, what we use Flock for is for violent crime. We use it for theft and other missing persons, things like that. It's not mass surveillance. It is a database that we can search when a crime occurs, and every search that we do is related to some type of crime that we're investigating that was reported by a member of the community.
11: That's the first time in almost 39 years of doing this show somebody said, "What's my question?" Like, wait a minute.
13: She was talking so fast, I didn't even catch her first question, to be honest.
11: It was so strange. Anybody who writes out stuff, I always worry a little bit, you know. Is this from the heart? Is this really that person speaking? Or is that somebody else? That's just me and my own cynicism. All right. We've only got a couple of minutes till news, but we'll try and do this very quickly. Krista, it's all yours. Go.
14: Who gets access to this data? Is it ICE? Is it private insurers or out-of-state agencies?
11: Is anybody listening? Go ahead.
12: Okay, ICE does not. We do not share with any federal agencies. And beyond that, the state of California, there are other laws that prohibit us from sharing information with ICE. And the only other agencies that are allowed access to this have a memorandum of understanding with the Fresno Police Department, and they have to be within California. And then, no, we don't share this data with any private entities.
11: It's going to be one of those shows, huh? All right. Mindy Casto is here, the Fresno Police Chief, Fresno City Police Chief. And we're talking about these cameras. Just for the sake of a name, one of the brand names is Flock, but there are other brands. What are the other brands? Can you recall their names?
12: Yeah, Motorola Solutions is one. Axon offers it. We don't have any of those.
11: Okay.
12: We do have some of the mobile license plate readers that are Motorola Solutions. We've had those.
11: When we say mobile, are they like flying around?
12: No. Actually, they're mounted on our cars. You can see patrol cars with them.
11: Oh, that makes sense.
12: Yes.
11: All the sense in the world. All right, we're going to break for news. We'll get your calls for the chief right after we update what's going on. And with what's going on, here's Liz.
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15: Measles surging here in California among children and young adults. Cases doubled so far this year compared to last. 52 measles cases so far. 25 cases were reported in all of 2025. The latest case involved a contagious child from outside the U.S. flying into LAX to relocate to Orange County. It was 15 years ago the music world was changed forever.
16: They tried to make me go to rehab.
17: When Amy Winehouse arrived on the music scene, she took it by storm with her unique voice and blending of jazz, soul, and R&B. The singer catapulted into fame. Then tragically, on this date 15 years ago, the world lost Winehouse to alcohol poisoning. She was 27. Her 2006 album, Back to Black, made her a global superstar.
16: 'Cause you're my fellow, my guy.
17: And earned her 5 Grammys, including Record of the Year for Rehab. In the years since, her family's Amy Winehouse Foundation has worked to help young people struggling with addiction, and her influence echoes clearly through new artists like Olivia Dean, who just won Best New Artist. Michelle Polino, Fox News.
15: On Wall Street, the Dow is down 599, the S&P 500 dropping 99, NASDAQ losing 584. 1132 at KEMJ, Valley weather right now, sunny. It's 83 at Radio City, our high today around 98. A classic summer day. Enjoy the break from the triple digits. No storm chances in the mountains. It could change a little bit tomorrow. Tonight, breezy and cool down to 67. Friday, a high of 101. We'll see the dry heat this weekend up to 102 on Saturday. That's the hottest day. And then triple digits into next week. 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
3: A better life with Dr. Sanjay Gupta.
4: Across the country right now, at this very moment, there are probably arguments taking place about who's doing more of the housework, the homework, the shuttling of kids from this activity to that. It's true. By and large, women do more of this than men. But doesn't have to be that way. And if you and your spouse can level that playing field, it's going to make both of you and your kids happier. Psychologist Yelena Kecmanovic says this might be how you get there. As hard as it might be at first, try to think of your partner like a teammate, not an adversary. Learn how to do some of the chores your partner does to get a better understanding of how much effort something takes. And finally, take the time to acknowledge what the other person is doing. And every now and then, even express your appreciation. That'll go a long way. I'm Dr. Sanjay Gupta, helping you live a better life.
9: 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Thank you very much.
10: Nobody knows Fresno like Ray Appleton, and nobody covers it like KMJ.
11: Hey, I want to thank the second caller, Krista. I won $50. I forgot I made a bet with somebody last night at the Affair Club One. My right hand to God, that we were going to be talking about this today. And this person said, oh, you'll probably go 30 questions before you get the ice question. And I said, no, we'll get it within three. She was two. Pay up, Jason. $50. I appreciate it. Chief Mindy Casto is here. If you're just joining us, some people might call this it, is, you know, what is Appleton screaming about? The chief is here talking about systems of cameras in town. Colloquially, the Flock is what they're called. That's one of the brand names. Motorola is another, etc. And these things take photographs of individuals' license plates. Now, does the... How do I want to put this? Does here we go talking about... This is almost like artificial intelligence. Does this thing have a brain? In other words, do these cameras pick out the individuals who are breaking the law and say, ooh, give me that license plate number? Or is it just a general sweeping of license plate numbers at a particularly, maybe a problematic intersection?
12: Yes.
11: You get what I'm saying?
12: I do. No, they don't sweep.
11: I don't even know what I'm saying. I need Dakota to translate. What's my question?
12: I think I got it. No, they do take... photographs of the back of the car and some characteristics of the car as well as a plate. AI is used during the search process. We can freeform search like a red car with a bumper sticker, something like that. That's the main thing. And I now look, I've forgotten the other half of your question.
11: You got it, though. You answered it. All right, let's get back to the phones. Let's grab Ace. Hey, Ace, what's up?
5: Hey. Buenos días, Raimundo. ¿Cómo estás, mi amigo?
11: Really good, my friend. Really good.
5: I couldn't help myself on that one.
11: Yeah,
5: hey, so this system, it's not just about flock cameras in general. It's about the whole system, these cameras and stuff. As somebody who grew up in the, came of age in the 90s, there's been a few things that have, you know, new trends, technology is going to make things better, keep us safer. So my question, because see, back in the day, they had first had Stingray. That was going to be the new crime-fighting tool, is going to help a lot of people. And that ended up going into bad hands, and a lot of bad things happened. And then there was another one called Pegasus. They could use that one to take all the data off your phone. You get a text. They send it as a message. You don't even know you got it. And they're looking at your stuff, and they're taking what they want. What's different about this camera system that's connected to an internet that my fear is eventually is going to be used for nefarious reasons, like Stingray, like Pegasus. Where's the guarantee for us that's not where this is headed?
12: Well, I can say this. In Fresno, we have tight controls on the system. We do, obviously, the data goes into a cloud-based system where we can search it. And we have a contract with this company. And, you know, we're in a civilized society. We have no evidence that they have breached that contract and shared that data with anyone not permissible. We decide who it gets shared with. Those are only other California agencies, no federal agencies, no private entities. And so we've done our part here in Fresno. We've had, you know, I don't, as a chief, unilaterally make a decision to enter in a contract like this. We have multiple attorney reviews, risk assessments, and the council reviews and votes on it in part of a larger contract like this one here was. But can I absolutely guarantee that something like that won't happen someday? I'd be foolish. We've put every control in place that it won't. And if evidence is ever brought to my attention that something has been breached, you can bet we will sever our relationship and we will take legal action if that's appropriate, if our Fresno data is somehow shared outside of our permissions.
11: Most of the time, it's usually the Chinese that's grabbing it, you know? And what they would do with it, I have no freaking idea. All right, Albert's been waiting about 20 minutes. Let's grab Albert, who is on KMJ right now. Hi, Albert. Go ahead.
6: Hey, it's Alfred Aldretti here, actually.
11: We don't lose. We don't use last names on the show. Just remember
6: right.
11: that.
6: I already used mine, so there it is. Not afraid of anything here. Chief Mindy Castro. The last time.
11: Would you get her name right, please?
6: Mindy Castro.
11: That's not her name.
6: Chief of Police.
11: This guy doesn't even know what he's talking about. Hang up on him.
6: Come back.
11: Come back when you're educated. Joseph, you're next.
8: Hi. Hello. Thank you for taking my call.
11: Sure.
8: As a concerned citizen, you know, it's really thank you for putting this on. Chief of Police, you know, we were there. I was there last night, didn't get to speak. And what I wanted to say was a few things. So if you could just let me. One, the first thing would be the AI. So the thing about AI, that's why a lot of people don't like these flock cameras. You kind of mentioned, Chief, that, you know, you've been doing surveillance in different capacities for the last 20 years. And there's, you know, been no pushback. And there's a reason why there's a pushback now. It's because the AI systems get it wrong sometimes. Sometimes people are misidentified as a suspect. So what
11: okay,
8: I want to
11: okay,
8: know
11: wait,
8: is...
11: Okay, wait, wait, hold on, hold on. Obviously,
8: oh, yes.
11: You've done some homework. Give us an example. What's happened? Cite a case.
8: Examples are people being pulled over that...
11: No.
8: Description.
11: Specific.
8: There are many specific cases because...
11: Do you have one?
8: Happening, well, it's happening all over. It's happening in Houston. In Houston, they're having a huge pushback because there's, you know, hundreds of cameras. And honestly, there are probably hundreds, close to thousands of, like, missed identifications that waste our police time. So now you have to go send people to go pull over someone and the police officer expecting to have a suspect because it's been matched with the AI. But
11: okay,
8: sometimes it gets it wrong.
11: I mean, this is good stuff, and I don't mean to hog the police's response. Where do you get this information so I can check it out?
8: The information is available. I could just Google. You could Google it, something like flock cameras.
11: So it comes off the internet.
8: Well, it comes off news reports, and it's not just like blog reports. This is like Fox News. This is NBC, ABC all over the country. And so there's a lot of pushback because of AI. And it's not really like the police. Like, I was going to say this last night at the meeting. It's not because of the police. Like, we're not really scared or worried about Fresno PD, but we are scared and worried about how this is implemented. And it's through Wi-Fi signals. It's through Bluetooth signals. And you mentioned, like, oh, the Chinese hacking. And it's kind of funny. It's a joke. But honestly, anyone who's smart enough could figure out how to hack into these things because the technology is not secure. So you have these Flock corporations, all these different entities. It's not just Flock, like you mentioned. It's Motorola. It's a bunch of other Vodaka, I think, is one of them. And it's this thing where their security systems aren't as secure as
11: they... What's the specific question, please?
8: The specific question would be... What happens when a police officer accidentally pulls someone over and there's an incident that involves taxpayer funds paying off something that went wrong? So not only are we paying for these contracts, but Flock isn't liable for anything that goes wrong with their AI system. It's on the police to pay off someone if an accident happens, a cop maybe mistaken someone.
11: Thank you, Joseph. And I got a break in a minute. And you're a long-winded guy. Now, let him go. Let him go.
8: Dollars will pay for it.
11: Mr. Producer, turn him off. When I say let him go, that means bye-bye. I'm not being mean. I just got to get to the break. Where does the liability lie when mistakes are made? I think that's the question.
12: Okay. Yeah, and it's a good one. And that's that when our officers get a Flock hit, they have to themselves physically confirm it's the right plate. They have to see it. They run it in the CLETS, you know, California Law Enforcement Telecommunications System, to see if it is, you know, a stolen car, if they get a stolen hit. And it's on the officer to do that extra corroboration or verification. And look, are there mistakes made? Probably. I haven't received any complaints about that in Fresno. I can tell you, though, we have solved a lot of crimes, and we have the data to prove that. We track it every day on the murders and shootings when Flock or license plate reader in general is used to solve a crime. And that doesn't mean that it's that we shouldn't question it. We shouldn't balance out privacy and security. But I can tell you, there's all these nebulous stories about misreads. And we take extreme measures to not let that happen. And then when it does happen, we will address it. It hasn't happened, to my knowledge, here in Fresno, where anyone's been hurt.
11: Take a break on KMJ. Mindy Casto, Chief of Police, Fresno, California. USA Earth is here. You're out there. We're talking about these cameras that some of you are finding a little invasive. But be careful on the information that you quote. We don't want to be too general. Specific cases, hey, let's rock. I want to know. And we'll continue right after this.
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14: 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By changing the language, Bonta is trying to poison the well. 85% of voters approve voter ID. That's not Republicans. That's not Democrats. That's all voted.
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4: What are the chances you are listening to this while drinking a nice hot cup of coffee? If so, don't let me stop you. For years, we've been reporting on the health benefits of coffee, and that's not going to stop today. A new study, this one out of Harvard School of Public Health, found that coffee and tea could help lower your risk of developing dementia. People who enjoyed 1 to 3 caffeinated cups a day saw the biggest impact. In addition to the caffeine, coffee contains hundreds of bioactive compounds that can influence inflammation, glucose metabolism, vascular function, and oxidative stress. It's also possible coffee drinkers might be doing other things that keep them healthy. Eating a more balanced diet, getting plenty of exercise, sleep, not smoking, or drinking too much alcohol. And finally, staying socially active. I'm Dr. Sanjay Gupta, helping you live a better life.
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11: And I have the feeling this is one of those shows that's going to be very big on the podcast. Mindy Casto is here, Chief of Police, Fresno, California. We're talking about cameras that, I got to say this, because statistically, and the chief will correct me if I'm wrong, that nationally,

0: not too long ago, not to get too many weeds, but Austin had an active shooter. An individual went around and did a multitude of shootings. I think it was two individuals together, rather. They had turned off their Flock system. Suspects did multiple shootings in their city, went to a neighboring city that had Flock turned on, immediately got an alert on the car, and the individuals were taken into custody. And so it does have an impact. And I can tell you this, we've brought crime down tremendously since 2020 here in the city. Like I said, more than one shooting every day, more than a murder every week. We will see crime go up if we start losing these tools. And that's not a threat. I don't want that to happen. We're going to continue to work just as hard, whether we have Flock, whether we don't have Flock. But it is absolutely a tool that impacts those who are victims of crime in the city and their family. And, you know, we're the ones that sit and face the victim's family. I said this last night at the meeting. We're the ones that have to face the victim's family on these unsolved cases. Nothing is worse than having to do that. And you're doing everything you can. And then knowing that there's a tool out there that's reasonable that we could use, and not using it would be a tragedy, and it would be really bad for a lot of Fresno families. And, you know, I say that realizing most people in Fresno are not going to be touched by a shooting or a murder in their family or their friend group. But for those that do, this makes a huge difference to keep to bring them some closure, some peace that the suspect's been taken into custody. And as I mentioned earlier, it prevents future violence and retaliation between gangs.
1: Now, before I take another caller here, his name is Devin. Let me ask one thing. Let's get, because this is going to be a long answer. Let's grab Devin. He's been waiting for a while. Devin, it's all yours. Go ahead.
2: Hey, good morning. I just have a question. You said that there's 70 Flock cameras. Is that correct?
0: Around that.
2: So I looked into the Fresno Legistar. They have the contract online where everybody can see. And in our first master agreement, we have over 138 cameras.
0: So we
2: can
0: have.
2: Explain how.
0: We have about 50 regular cameras that are not license plate readers that Flock manufactures as well. But they're more like our video policing type cameras that don't read license plates specifically.
2: Correct. So there's three amendments to this contract, and in total we have 157. So I just wonder why we're saying 70 when the video cameras and
1: did you hear what she just said?
2: Yeah. So I'm just wondering why we're saying 70 when they all are in the same Flock OS system.
1: Well, but they all don't do the same thing. You understand that, right?
2: I do. But they all are in the same system. You understand that?
1: Well, what's the problem with that? Because they're all manufactured by the same company. Of course, they're going to be in the same system.
2: Yes, but I think the problem with that is that we're telling people 70, and it's over 150.
0: Well, there's more than that. There are old legacy cameras from our video policing that don't tie into this system.
1: I was going to say, how far back
0: we have mobile license plate readers on some patrol cars that are not Flock related. I believe that contract, there are cameras in it that we haven't even put up yet. And that may explain some of the discrepancy in what you're seeing.
1: I mean, you're nitpicking there, but I think for the wrong reasons. I mean, you want, if you have an objection, it would be with those cameras that read the license plates, you know?
0: No, there's nothing to hide here. There's nothing to hide.
1: How long do I have you today? I forgot. How long are you here?
0: Half hour.
1: We've already beat that. Wow. I mean, I want to go on, but you probably need to move on.
3: Yeah, she has to go. She has an appointment.
1: This went so fast. Mm-hmm. All right. One of the questions I've got to ask, and I think we've got the time. I have about 3 minutes to break. So we're good. Is this another stab at defund the police?
0: Some would say. and I was happy that last night I didn't get a lot of that sentiment. A lot of people's concern is with the system and not necessarily our use of it. But you can hear both right in the callers today and in the things that you read online and in the media. And that is part of it. You know, the funding is always looked at. Can it be used for something else besides police and law enforcement? And so, yeah, I do think that's a part of it. I did hear a lot of... I'm glad to hear that there were a lot of actual concerned people in the community. I felt their heart was in the right place at the meeting last night. And those are the people I'm really interested in hearing from. You know, are we going to be okay with crime going up in Fresno, or can we find a balance between this tech and privacy in our city? And I think that's a really important question.

0: Alrighty. Thank you for coming in.
1: Anytime.
0: We'll keep an eye on this one. Boy, it's got to be tough for you answering some of this stuff.
1: Nothing to hide.
0: Ah, good. Great. Chief Mindy Casto on KMJ. We will see you again soon. I hope. Hey, the Appleton program. Another couple of hours to beat you up. I'll

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1: Our Attorney General here in California, Rob Bonta, catching some, I think, well-deserved heat over a change in the ballot language for Proposition 39. By changing the language, Bonta is trying to poison the well. 85% of voters approve voter ID. That's not Republicans. That's not Democrats. That's all voted.
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23: Sunny and 85 at Radio City. It's 12 noon. I'm Liz Kern, live in the KMJ newsroom. 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A man was found critically injured in the road in Sanger early this morning. This was around 5:30 a.m. at Academy Avenue between 4th and 5th Streets. He was pronounced dead at the scene. Police say his injuries indicated he was struck by a vehicle. Officers are calling it a hit and run. The driver fled. Detectives are processing evidence. They say anyone with tips, contact Sanger police. A man is arrested for murder after a Fresno woman's body was discovered in a dumpster in northwest Fresno over the weekend. Here's KMJ's Randy James.
24: Fresno police say 58-year-old Michael Koontz was arrested Wednesday in connection with the death of 52-year-old Jennifer Michelle Jones. Her body was found around 1 a.m. Sunday near Fallbrook and Ingram Avenues. Detectives determined Jones was the victim of a homicide and say Koontz knew her. He has been booked into the Fresno County Jail on a murder charge. Police say the investigation remains active, and anyone with information is urged to contact Fresno Police or Valley Crime Stoppers at 559-498-STOP. Randy James, KMJ News.
23: The Minnesota man who killed Democratic state lawmaker Melissa Hortman and her husband last year has been sentenced to spend the rest of his life in prison. Vance Bolter pleaded guilty last month in the fatal shooting of the former House Speaker and her husband Mark in June of 2025. The 59-year-old also pleaded guilty to attacking Senator John Hoffman and his wife Yvette. Bolter avoided the death penalty with his plea. An unexpected heat wave earlier this year may have left a destructive path through Fresno County pistachio orchards. KMJ's Ag Director Don York reports.
3: The Fresno County Department of Agriculture is asking pistachio growers to report any crop damage from above normal spring temperatures. The county wants to compile an assessment of any known losses. Growers are asked to complete a form and email it back to the county. Although the Fresno County Department of Agriculture does not provide direct financial assistance, the information collected could be used to help with potential assistance through state and federal agencies. Don York, KMJ News.
23: This weekend, you can head over to the Fresno Chaffee Zoo and have breakfast with the animals. Here's ABC 30's Jason Oliveira with details.
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23: 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Right now, sunny, 85 at Radio City, our high 98, down to 67 overnight and breezy and cool. 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
1: Wildfire crews continue battling two major fires across California and far northern California. The Biscar Fire in Lassen County scorched nearly 70,000 acres. It is still just 5% contained with evacuation warnings and orders in effect. The Rock Fire in Kings Canyon National Park, closer to us, has grown to nearly 12,000 acres. It is now 15% contained. Several communities remain under evacuation orders. The firefighters are working to try to keep the flames from spreading. You can see the latest evacuation zones and the wildfire coverage maps on our social media pages at KMJ Now. A local church is encouraging kids to step into greatness and giving them brand new shoes to do so. Here's KMJ's Michael Reed.
2: 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Those interested can place orders by sending a message to Impact Church on Instagram. Michael Reed, KMJ News.
1: Over to Wall Street, the Dow is down 530 points. 1231 at KMJ. Valley weather right now, sunny. It's currently 86 at Radio City. Our high today, 98. Enjoy the break today from triple digits. Tonight, we get down to 67, breezy and cooler. Friday, looking for a high of 101. We'll see that dry heat this weekend, up to 102 on Saturday. That's going to be the hottest day of the week. Triple digits coming into next week, and then hotter next week. 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
5: 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Aside from the obvious, making sure you're getting enough sleep, there are a couple quick pick-me-ups that experts recommend before you take your seat. If you have time, you might try to squeeze in a quick nap, just a couple minutes even. That can increase your alertness. Or try to pop outside for a quick walk, get your blood and your hormones pumping, splash some cold water on your face, or grab a cup of coffee, obviously. If you're not a caffeine drinker, even just taking small sips of water throughout your meeting could be enough to keep you awake. Of course, you could also make a point to engage in the meeting. You're not likely to fall asleep while you're actually talking. I'm Dr. Sanjay Gupta, helping you live a better life.
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18: Welcome back to the Guy Benson Show with Christine and Joelle. Harry Hurley filling in today for Guy on a busy news day. And the Middle East, they are getting a really great look, if you will, at the B-1 Lancer. This is a bomber of epic proportions, manned by a four crew member complement. It's the fastest U.S. bomber in history. It can go up to 900 miles per hour. It carries the largest conventional payload in the Air Force, as many as 24 missiles. And it's equipped with advanced radar, GPS, decoys, and electronic jammers. So, I mean, we are talking about something that is devastating in terms of its capabilities. I mentioned right before the break, and thanks to Congressman Van Drew for a great visit. He broke news today on the Guy Benson Show. If you missed it, Congressman Van Drew has confirmed that within about 1 month's time,

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11: What are the chances you are listening to this while drinking a nice hot cup of coffee? If so, don't let me stop you. For years, we've been reporting on the health benefits of coffee, and that's not going to stop today. A new study, this one out of Harvard School of Public Health, found that coffee and tea could help lower your risk of developing dementia. People who enjoyed 1 to 3 caffeinated cups a day saw the biggest impact. In addition to the caffeine, coffee contains hundreds of bioactive compounds that can influence inflammation, glucose metabolism, vascular function, and oxidative stress. It's also possible coffee drinkers might be doing other things that keep them healthy. Eating a more balanced diet, getting plenty of exercise, sleep, not smoking or drinking too much alcohol, and finally, staying socially active. I'm Dr. Sanjay Gupta, helping you live a better life.
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13: Welcome. I do like that bumper music, Joel. Well done. This is the Guy Benson Show with Christine and Joel. I'm Harry Hurley, honored to fill in for Guy Benson today on a busy news day. Well, you don't hear a lot about this one because it's rarefied air that President Trump finds himself in all alone as the number one, if you will, highest level of support within the GOP. But if you also compare that to the Democrat side, he's at a higher level of support than any president for this century. How about that? Not too shabby. And it's, of all things, it's a CNN poll, which really not many things that happen on with CNN are ever very complimentary about President Trump. So I don't have the tabulars. I don't have the methodology. I have top line information on this, and it's significant. President Trump has an 83% approval rating among Republicans. And for a lot of his presidency, both terms, it's even been higher than that. And if you think about it, there's obviously people that don't like war, and, you know, and so they don't like what's going on with Iran, and who knows, the price of a gallon of gasoline, which is, you know, again, unfortunately, oil was below $70 a barrel, and now it's back over $95 a barrel. So you're seeing it substantially at the pump. So you do have some people in a very dour mood. However, President Trump at 83% approval rating among Republicans tops George W. Bush, who was at 78%, and Barack Obama, who was at 76%. You wouldn't think that with the way that, in particular, the legacy media runs down President Trump all the time. You know, even when they were reporting this good news that he has the highest polling of any president this century, they trashed him with saying that he has sparked outrage with comments made about soldiers killed in Iran. One thing you have to give President Trump, the way that he handles dignified transfers, the way that he handles the family members of our fallen, criticize him about what you will, but that is not accurate to criticize him there. When we come back in just a few minutes, attorney David Gelman appearing next on The Guy Benson Show. Stay with us.

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15: Welcome back to the Guy Benson Show with Christine and Joelle. Harry Hurley filling in for Guy Benson. An honor to be here today on a busy news day. I gave a lot of thought when Christine brought this topic up, and Joelle, about Alexandria Ocasio-Cortez surging past. It's one point in a poll that I'm about to share with you, but she did surge past people.

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9: Sunny and 90 at Radio City. It's 2 o'clock. I'm Liz Kern, live in the KMJ newsroom. A man was found critically injured in the road in Sanger early this morning. This was around 5:30 at Academy Avenue near 3rd Street. He was pronounced dead at the scene. His injuries indicated he was struck by a vehicle. Police say this was a hit and run, and the driver fled. Detectives are processing evidence. They say anyone with tips, contact Sanger Police. A man is arrested for murder after a Fresno woman's body was discovered in a dumpster in northwest Fresno over the weekend. KMJ's Randy James has details.
10: Fresno police say 58-year-old Michael Koontz was arrested Wednesday in connection with the death of 52-year-old Jennifer Michelle Jones. Her body was found around 1 a.m. Sunday near Fallbrook and Ingram Avenues. Detectives determined Jones was the victim of a homicide and say Koontz knew her. He has been booked into the Fresno County Jail on a murder charge. Police say the investigation remains active, and anyone with information is urged to contact Fresno Police or Valley Crime Stoppers at 559-498-STOP. Randy James, KMJ News.
9: President Trump growing frustrated with the top Senate Republican as a voter ID bill stalls.
11: President Trump's patience is running out, White House Press Secretary Caroline Levitt says, over the Save America Act stalling in the Senate.
12: He wants to see as much of the Save America passed as possible by the August recess. He knows that's what the American people want to see passed.
11: Levitt responding to a question about the president's comments about Senate Majority Leader John Thune, telling reporters,
12: "The House did its job. The Senate needs to do its job, too."
11: Thune has repeatedly said the legislation does not have the votes in the Senate and blames Democrats for blocking the measure. At the White House, Jared Halpern, Fox News.
9: An unexpected heat wave earlier this year may have left a destructive path through Fresno County pistachio orchards. We get more details from KMJ's Ag Director, Don York.
13: The Fresno County Department of Agriculture is asking pistachio growers to report any crop damage from above normal spring temperatures. The county wants to compile an assessment of any known losses. Growers are asked to complete a form and email it back to the county. Although the Fresno County Department of Agriculture does not provide direct financial assistance, the information collected could be used to help with potential assistance through state and federal agencies. John York, KMJ News.
9: A big tech stock sell-off on Wall Street. The Dow ending down 506 points. The S&P 500 lost 90. NASDAQ dropped 553. ABC 30's Christine Gregory has our forecast.
5: Hey, Central Valley, not quite as hot as we have been. Still temperatures in the upper 90s, lower humidity. It will feel pretty decent this afternoon, but still warm. Getting hotter as we approach our weekend. Friday will feature highs near 101. Overnight lows still staying near 70, so fairly comfortable. Over the weekend, we warm up to 102, feeling that heat, but an average heat. And things don't really heat up until it looks like the end of July and the start of August. For KMJ, ABC 30's meteorologist Christine Gregory.
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14: Up in Millerton, we have a two-vehicle injury accident at Millerton and Auberry Roads. The CHP has a lane closure in that area right now. East of Fresno, we have a two-vehicle accident at McKinley and Delray Avenues. And just west of Porterville, we have a two-vehicle accident, Avenue 136 at Road 200. I'm Michael Reed, KMJ.
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2: 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Today we're asking, is California's new ballot title for the Voter ID Initiative informing voters or influencing them? 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And if you're unclear on what that means, Prop 39 collected more than 1 million signatures using a description approved over a year ago. The original title said that the initiative would, quote, establish additional voter identification and citizenship verification requirements. This is an accurate representation of what Prop 39 does here in the state of California. But the Attorney General for the state of California, Rob Bonta, decided that he needed to stick his nose in the middle of this thing, and an updated ballot language states that the measure would, quote, prohibit citizens from voting unless they present government-issued identification. Boy, those two things don't sound like the same goal, do they? Unquestionably, in this country, as a matter of repeatedly demonstrated bipartisan approval, 85% of voters, not Republicans, not Democrats, not independents, not seniors, not millennials, 85% of American voters approve generally of voter ID. But Rob Bonta has changed Prop 39 to say that the measure would prohibit citizens from voting unless they present government-issued identification. Now, in a very, very narrow way, that could be true. And I will take issue with Prop 39 because, to the best of my knowledge, there is no provision therein that will accommodate somebody who might not be able to buy an ID. And look, I understand. We're talking about an exceptionally low barrier
17: to get identification, to get a non-real ID DMV identification card in the state of California. It's $25. We are not talking about piles and piles of money. But the argument is, well, in order to get ID, you've got to have documents that prove who you are. And that is true. I have had a copy of my birth certificate, my marriage certificate, my kids' birth certificates, my wife's birth certificate, and all of our actual physical original Social Security cards locked up in a safe deposit box for, I don't know, how old's my youngest now? Almost 19 years. Is it within reason that there are people who don't have their birth certificate, their marriage certificate, their Social Security card lying around, maybe in a drawer at home, maybe in a safe deposit box at the bank? Yeah, that is within reason. And yes, if you've got somebody who was born in another county, getting a birth certificate can be a little time consuming. It's kind of a pain in the butt. It's not moving mountains, but you're going to spend a couple of dollars. You're going to make a couple of phone calls. You're probably going to have to scan some stuff and get it sent off to your county of birth. But it's not insurmountable, and it's also not hundreds and hundreds of dollars, which I think that Bonta's intention is to provide fuel for those who would make the argument that requiring voter ID somehow translates to a poll tax. Now, you've got to present identification to do things that you're constitutionally entitled to do, like buying a gun. You have to present identification to open a bank account. You have to have identification because you have to have a license in order to indulge in the privilege of driving. And yes, it is a privilege. It is not a right. You have to have identification to do an incredible number of things in our society today. And whether that's a good thing or a bad thing, I'm not a fan, to be honest. I think that needing ID to do everything is ridiculous. You know, I kind of laugh about it. You go into a grocery store, you go into a liquor store, and you're going to get a six-pack of beer, a bottle of whiskey, something like that. I get carded. My friends and neighbors, I look 10 years older than I actually am, and I am coming up on 50 really quick. There is nobody looking at my gray beard, graying hair, dad bod, and thinking, I'll bet that that's a couple of 10-year-olds in a trench coat. So you got to have ID in order to function in society. Does that mean that every single human being who is entitled to vote is in possession of identification? Absolutely not. And for the people who do not have identification, providing an avenue for them to get a free ID because $25, let's make the argument that the cost of procuring documents like a birth certificate, in addition to the cost of getting the actual ID, let's just pretend for a minute that all of that together is going to cost $100. It doesn't cost $100. It doesn't cost the agencies $100. These things make money for these entities. So put it into the bill that somebody can have an ID, not a real ID, not a passport, not something that's valid for international travel, not something that's even valid to open a bank account, but something that verifies that they went to the county office and provided adequate documentation that demonstrates that they are who they say they are. That's the only thing that's missing from Prop 39. But Bonta's intention in this rephrasing is to give fuel to the fire that requiring ID amounts to a poll tax, and that interferes with the constitutional right of a citizen to exercise their franchise and participate in an election. And that's not accurate. Prop 39 should have a provision to get IDs for people that can't afford them. Being poor is not a sin. And throwing up a barrier to voting is not reasonable. This is not a barrier to voting. Showing ID, what the original title said, establish additional voter identification and citizenship verification requirements, is not unreasonable. Now, again, I am one of those people who will stand here and tell you, with few exceptions, and I know that thing in New Jersey, holy smokes, did that not become fuel for this fire? With few exceptions, voter fraud in this country is fleetingly rare. And to the best of my knowledge, there is not an election in this country whose outcome has been changed by in-person voter fraud. I have not heard of that having been proven anywhere, not in 2020 and not at any other time. So I do think that Prop 39 is a solution in search of a problem. But let's call it what it is, an establishment of identification and citizenship verification requirements in order to vote. And there is nothing wrong with that. Once a society grows past the point where people simply recognize one another, when ID becomes a necessary thing in the normal operation of a civilization, to say that a person is going to take that little card out of their wallet and show it to the nice man or lady at the polling place before they cast their ballot is not outrageous. But Rob Bonta is on the wrong side of the issue. Rob Bonta has changed the phrasing to present this as if though it is election interference. And what's being circulated in California is quite a bit less severe than what is in the Save America Act. So let us know what you think. Get to that buzz question at kmjnow.com. Is the new ballot title for the voter ID initiative informing voters or influencing them? That daily buzz question, again, brought to you by Closets by Design. So the House has once again passed a resolution seeking to halt military action in Iran. And a handful of Republicans defected on this. This is how this thing got passed. Very narrow, 214 to 208 would require congressional approval for the war. The Senate is considering their own version of the resolution today. The votes forced by Democrats are largely symbolic. They're meant as a signal to President Trump and his supporters on Capitol Hill. They're meant to signal that there is a loss of support for the war, that lawmakers in both parties are questioning the endgame. Washington Congresswoman Pramila Jayapal, a Democrat who led the resolution on the House floor, claims that the war has no clear mission, no strategy, no end goal. And again, a handful of Republicans voted with Democrats, but the vast majority stayed with President Trump. And President Trump insists that continued attacks against Iran do not mean a return to war or long-term action. This thing in Iran has become very unpopular. Polling on this is showing that that is a bipartisan response. And we know what the reason for the unpopularity is. It's not that people are okay with Iran having nuclear weapons. It's not that people are enthusiastic about Iran continuing to threaten Israel or any of our partners in the Middle East. It's that people are tired of higher gas prices and all of the inflation that comes with those higher gas prices. Phones are open at 490-5858, 800-776-5858 if you want to chime in on this. But global oil prices are back up over $100 a barrel. It was a 6% jump this morning in crude. It's the first time since May, and it comes on the heels of Houthi militants in Yemen striking two Saudi tankers in the Red Sea. This comes alongside the continued strikes between the United States and Iran, which threatens to worsen an oil shock that's already amounted to one of the largest in history. But Brent crude futures benchmark index surged to $100.60 this afternoon. That's a 29% increase over the past month, and it's the highest level at which crude has been priced since May 26th. We'll come back to this in just a minute because, again, the polling is there. The majority of Americans are fatigued. And I think that the fatigue, again, has to do with the cost of living, not with preventing Iran from having a nuclear weapon, but with spending, you know, $5 a gallon, $6 a gallon on gasoline. We'll get to your calls on the way in just a minute. Right now, Michael Reed's got the latest in the KMJ Traffic Center.
14: Just west of Porterville, we have a two-vehicle accident, Avenue 136 and Road 200. East of Fresno, we have a two-vehicle accident at McKinley and Delray Avenues. And up in Millerton, we have a two-vehicle injury accident at Millerton and Aubrey Roads. CHP still has a lane closure in that area. I'm Michael Reed, KMD Traffic.
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33: 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Body weight workouts, when you do them the right way, can be really effective. Strength and conditioning specialist Dana Santis told us, with body weight training, you create progressive overload by changing joint angles, adding instability, or choosing more challenging variations of the same exercise. Two other factors driving progressive overload are time under tension and muscular fatigue. That means the amount of time your muscles are engaged during a movement, the slower the movement, the harder it will be until you reach the point where you can't do another rep with good form. You want to stop before you collapse. Also, remember this, pay attention to your breath. So important. Breathe out when you exert force. I'm Dr. Sanjay Gupta, helping you live a better life.
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2: Phones are open at 490-5858 and 800-776-5858. Joe and Dennis are there to talk about Iran, and we're going to get to them in just a minute. But Richard's checking in on the Daily Buzz question at KMJNow.com. Richard, welcome back to KMJ.
5: Yeah, hi. You got to kind of wonder, why do we have so many issues? But the thing is, this ballot issue within the titles of the ballots, it's been an ongoing issue, I think, for years. And I think a third-party watchdog group has to be established. It's non-political, that can go ahead and keep an eye on this and make sure that the title represents the same thing as in the body of the ballot.
2: Yeah, I agree with you. I actually think that there's a law in California that says that what is presented to the voters is required to be a easily understood plain English description. And what Bonta is doing is he's walking along the edge of that, trying to make an argument that this is going to be a more accurate description, and it's obviously spin.
5: Yeah. And a lot of people don't even read the body of the ballot. They'll read the title and they'll just like dismiss it. But let's be truthful. Let's go ahead and, they need to write them as they are, and that's it.
2: Oh, Richard, I agree with you completely. Like I said, I think that that's supposed to be the way that it is by law here. The problem is we don't elect people to state office here in California who are operating in the best interests of all Californians. They are operating in the best interests of the party that they serve. And Bonta is a creature loyal to the machine that spawned him. And so he's going to do this, and he's going to do this with an eye towards benefiting his own party. And it doesn't matter that it's dishonest. It doesn't matter that it's spin that's going to mislead some. It matters that for Rob Bonta, it appeals to the people he wants to vote for him again in the future. But you're absolutely right. These things should be plain English. They should be honest. They should be nonpartisan and in no way misleading. If a title's got an air of spin on it, frankly, surely Weber should be stepping in and saying, no, this is not how this goes. And it is, finally, surely Weber's responsibility. But she's not going to go to bat against Rob Bonta. Richard, you're totally right. And unfortunately, it's going to fall to you and I to talk about this intelligently and dispassionately with the people around us to make sure that they understand what this actually is. Good call, man. I appreciate it. Going to keep moving. We got Joe and Lamore up next. Joe, you're on KMJ.
8: Hey, thanks for taking my call, Philip. Hey, in regards to the crisis in the Middle East, obviously, I would submit to you and to others in America, as we suck it up on the gas prices and all that, and I'm one of them. I haven't driven my truck for 2-3 months because I can't afford to drive a silly thing. We got to sacrifice. So I would submit, what are our options? No kidding at this point. If you sit down and you do some bullets and you look at the options, and this is what they probably been doing up there, you know where, what are we literally stuck with doing from here on in? Bailing out of this thing completely, walking away, leaving multiple straits and whatnot all in disarray, or do we stick in it for the long haul knowing that the end result is going to be a good thing? Or so I'm just kind of throwing that back out. What are our options at this point? No kidding.
2: Well, and Joe, your question immediately leads me to think of two different angles. One, what are our options in terms of the practical application of warfare in that region to discourage Iran from bombing our partners, building nukes, blocking the Strait of Hormuz? But also, what are our options here at home? And that, I think, is the key point in public disapproval of this fight, because we are blaming everything that is off track in our economy on the situation in Iran right now. And that automatically makes it unpopular. I mean, you're talking about you can't drive your truck. We got people struggling to buy groceries. I got a story coming up later about an uptick in petty theft and shoplifting because people just can't afford to get everything that they need. I understand why it's not popular. Why aren't we messaging this in a way that explains clearly to the American people the necessity of the action in Iran?
8: Your point is taken, and it's right on. But if the day ticks down, we either sacrifice through this, I don't know what other word to come up with. It's a sacrificial type thing. And if you look back in our history, it's on record. And so maybe I'm off track, maybe I'm old school, whatever have you, but we're going to have to sacrifice if we're really going to get to the means that our country, our leadership is going for here. If not, we'll stay in disarray and we'll battle it out. And you know the whole deal.
2: Yeah, we end up with another quagmire. We end up with more American troops dying. We end up with less and less approval for the Republican Party. And it comes down to the mainstream media refusing to talk about this on the terms on which it's actually happening. Because the point of this war is not Donald Trump and Pete Hegseth having fun making things go boom. We've got test ranges for that kind of thing. This was about preventing Iran from developing a nuclear weapon, a real, substantial, imminent threat. And that is not the way that it is being talked about, not for a minute. Joe, great call, man. Up next, Dennis and Korsgold. Welcome back to KMJ, sir.
0: How are you doing?
2: I'm all right, man. What's up?
0: Karl von Clausewitz once said that politics and warfare is an extension of politics by other means.
2: Yeah.
0: And while we're dropping bombs, shooting bullets, and all that good stuff, they're playing the political game with us. And I think they're winning. All they got to do is wait us out to get the tide of public opinion turned enough in their favor or against the war to come out ahead.
2: Dennis, you're making a really difficult but I think really accurate point. If you spend any amount of time online, and I try not to, but if you do, you'll see Iran has a massive propaganda operation underway. And they've tapped into Western popular culture to make the case that this is not about a real and imminent threat from a theocratic authoritarian regime hell-bent on the destruction of Israel and truthfully hell-bent on the destruction of America and her allies. They're making it about Donald Trump and Pete Hegseth being out of control, profiteering lunatics who are doing this out of a combination of xenophobia and greed. And while you and I can look at those things and see them for what they are, clever propaganda, but propaganda nonetheless, when that's put in front of young people and low information voters, especially the extremely online set, especially the extremely online anti-Trump set, it looks like a compelling argument. And of course, it's not Iranian state social media channels putting this stuff out. It's the million sock puppets that they've established exactly for these purposes, using social media to warp Western perception of geopolitics. Warfare is the unfortunate endpoint of diplomacy. The other direction is civilized people sitting down at a table and talking out their differences. Iran has made it abundantly clear they don't want to do that. And that is what has compelled us in the interest of not allowing them to have a nuclear weapon to be there. But the mainstream media, again, doesn't want to play that game. They want to talk about Orange Man bad, which, again, in turn makes it easier for Iran to pump out their propaganda that poisons the well of American political sentiment. Great call. Mike up in Santa Cruz. I'm going to get to you in just a minute. Don't go anywhere. Phones are open for you guys. 490-5858 and 800-776-5858. Right now, Liz Kern's got the latest in the KMJ newsroom.
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9: And the Fresno County Coroner's Office has just released the identity of a man killed this morning in Sanger as 71-year-old Bernard Enhelm. He was a resident. He was found critically injured in the road at the intersection of Academy by 3rd and 4th Street. He was pronounced dead at the scene, his injuries indicating he was struck by a vehicle, according to police. They say it was a hit and run. The driver fled. Anyone with information, contact Sanger Police. Actor William Shatner and his daughter are opening up about their battle with cancer. Here's Fox's Michelle Polino.
10: William Shatner and his daughter, Melanie Shatner-Gretsch, are speaking out for the first time about how they both battled and beat stage 4 cancer. The pair, now both cancer-free, revealed to People magazine that Gretsch, who is 61, was diagnosed with breast cancer in 2022 after discovering a lump. A year later, the 95-year-old Shatner discovered a lump near his ear that turned out to be stage 4 melanoma that spread to his lungs and brain. Gretch said she underwent multiple rounds of chemo, but admitted she was more concerned with Shatner's health. The Star Trek icon had surgery to remove the tumor and then underwent 2 years of immunotherapy to target the cancer in his lungs and brain. Michelle Polino, Fox News.
11: 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Valley weather right now. Lots of sunshine. 92 here at Radio City. ABC 30's Christine Gregory has our forecast.
12: Hey, Central Valley. Happy Thursday. Temperatures today will probably be the nicest they'll be for a while. We started off nice and cool. Temperatures warm in the upper 90s and plenty of sun and nice cooler breezes during the late evening. By Friday, we'll be heating up again up to 101, up to 102 Saturday. So still a very hot weekend, but not an intolerable heat. We really keep the heat mostly at bay with highs near 100 through next Wednesday before we really turn up that heat toward the end of the month. For KMJ, MABC 30's meteorologist Christine Gregory.
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13: Thank you, Liz. Up in Millerton, we have a two-vehicle injury accident at Millerton and Aubrey Roads. Here in Fresno, traffic a little bit slow right now. Westbound 180 at the northbound 99 connector. And just east of Fresno, we have a two-vehicle accident at McKinley and Delray Avenues. I'm Michael Reed, Games.
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33: What are the chances you are listening to this while drinking a nice hot cup of coffee? If so, don't let me stop you. For years, we've been reporting on the health benefits of coffee, and that's not going to stop today. A new study, this one out of Harvard School of Public Health, found that coffee and tea could help lower your risk of developing dementia. People who enjoyed 1 to 3 caffeinated cups a day saw the biggest impact. In addition to the caffeine, coffee contains hundreds of bioactive compounds that can influence inflammation, glucose metabolism, vascular function, and oxidative stress. It's also possible coffee drinkers might be doing other things that keep them healthy. Eating a more balanced diet, getting plenty of exercise, sleep, not smoking, or drinking too much alcohol. And finally, staying socially active. I'm Dr. Sanjay Gupta, helping you live a better life.
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2: Phones are open at 490-5858 and 800-776-5858. Talking about the conflict in Iran. Oil's back up over $100 a barrel. Polling says that this war is wildly unpopular with the American people. The House has passed a war powers resolution. The Senate's considering one, and none of the reporting is talking about the actual effectiveness of the action. 490-5858 is the number. Up to Santa Cruz next. We'll talk to Mike. Mike, welcome to KMJ.
5: Hey, thanks for taking my call. Hey, I got a question. I know we're moving a lot of military assets back over there, and anytime Trump does that, he uses them. So I think they're going to smack Iran a lot harder. But here's my question. Why are we doing all the heavy lifting? You have the Houthis that are hitting Saudi Arabian oil shipping. And Saudi Arabia has a military, they have an air force, and you think at least the Saudis could go after the Houthis. And it just seems like we're doing all the heavy lifting. The Middle East countries, they're only defending themselves like when a missile goes into their country. But I just believe they could do more because they wanted this to happen. They all want this to happen. And so that's my question to you. Do you have an opinion on why we're doing all the heavy lifting, and especially like Saudi Arabia and those countries that are really an ally to us and don't like Iran, they're not doing enough.
2: Yeah, I do have an opinion, and it boils down to money. These wars are incredibly expensive. I mean, Pete Hegseth earlier this week was singing for his supper in front of the Congress, asking for another almost $90 billion. The Saudis could afford to do this if they so chose. One, there is no military in the Middle East, and frankly, there's no military in Europe that is the equivalent to the strength that America can project with a single carrier group, much less the actual full weight of the American military. But the other piece is that for the Saudis, they're not actively fighting with Iran. Their diplomatic engagement has been very much sit at the table and argue about it. It is a far cheaper thing for them to allow us, both in terms of political capital and actual monetary outlay. It is a far cheaper thing for them to allow us to come in and fight this fight. And the other piece of it, honestly, is the Israel component. Saudi Arabia still has not officially recognized Israel. They're never going to go to bat for Israel or with Israel. And a big part of the Iranian fight revolves around the threat to Israel. And so you've got this confluence of circumstances that makes it real easy for Mohammed bin Salman to sit back and go, okay, Don, let's just talk about our thing and you just keep doing what you're doing. And maybe we'll let you back into our airspace if you'll let me start building nuclear reactors.
5: Yeah, so it sounds like what you're saying in so many words is we're being played a fool, in a sense, if that's how Saudi Arabia is playing us. And that's what, at times, for a person that voted for Trump three different times, I just wonder what the hell this guy is doing. I mean, one minute he's defending Israel, then he's considering selling, I don't know if it's F-18s or 15s or whatever to Turkey, and now allowing, Iran to have nuclear power. So I don't understand the guy at all. So, and if I'm someone who voted for the guy three times, and I could see how a lot of the rest of the country that did not vote for him are just, scratching their heads and what is this man doing? So, but hey, Philip, I really appreciate you letting me call in and ask you the question. And I love your show over here in Santa Cruz.
2: Mike, I really appreciate you taking the time, and I really appreciate you listening up in Santa Cruz, man. I don't think that we're being played for fools. I think that, and I say this not just to reassure a man who voted for President Trump three times, but my view of the situation. President Trump makes decisions that he does not explain clearly. Not because he's being dishonest, but because he has a strategy that he doesn't want to reveal. He plays his cards much closer to the vest than people give him credit for, because he is such an open book in so many other ways. But the situation, again, specifically with Saudi Arabia, they were never going to go to bat for Israel. That was simply not going to happen. And they were, for a time, even denying the American military access to their airspace, as if though they could have done anything about it if we decided to go against it. But what President Trump is looking towards with Saudi Arabia is a more substantial alliance. Now, I have reservations about the Saudis, and not the least of which is the way that Jamal Khashoggi was horribly murdered and dismembered and disposed of on what appears to be orders from the Saudi royal family. In terms of access to resources and access to the region, there is a very cold-blooded but simply important value in having a good relationship with a country like that. And so I think that what President Trump is building to will lead to a more stable region in time. But right now, today, it's incredibly unsatisfying to you and I. Whether you voted for Trump three times like Mike up in Santa Cruz did, or like myself, you went libertarian. You stand back, you look, and you scratch your head. But we don't have a media that talks about this accurately. And by the way, neither side talks about it completely accurately. The left just wants to scream orange man bad at every turn. And the right is so knee-jerk to defend that they frequently tilt at windmills presented by the left. They go off to fight a straw man that wasn't ever relevant to the strategy. 490-5858 or 800-776-5858. If you've got a question about this, if you've got a thought on this, I'm absolutely ready to entertain it. But what I'm seeing in this polling is there is now a University of Maryland poll that finds that 52% of American adults want the war to end now. Only 20% are signaling support for using military force to prevent Iran from obtaining nuclear weapons. Imagine the short-sightedness. Now, look, is it the responsibility of the United States of America to defend Israel at all times in all ways? No, it's not. Do I believe that we have an obligation to attempt to ensure that our ally is not abused? Yeah, I think that that's reasonable. But it's not our job to fight Israel's fights. This is not Israel's fight. This is the world's fight. But the world is not acting on the clear and present danger presented by Iran's enrichment activities. Matthew's on the phone at 490-5858. Matt, welcome back.
8: Hello.
2: Hey, man.
8: Yeah, this conflict could be over in a couple of days, easily.
2: And how do you envision that, sir?
8: Two ways. Well, Major Terry Sladek, who you have on quite frequently, knows this axiom very well. No aircraft ever took and held ground, meaning Karg Island must be seized. Second of all, unrestricted warfare. It means power plants, roads, bridges, food, water must be targeted. In the history of warfare, no enemy ever surrendered when they can drink and eat.
2: Yeah. Yeah, I mean, if you're advocating for scorched earth, I'm having a hard time finding a flaw with the logic. I mean, there are moral questions, there are political questions, but in terms of effectiveness, yeah, going scorched earth, putting the full weight of the American military into this fight, resolves this in weeks, not months.
8: I mean, the most amount of pain inflicted in a few hours' time will save many, many, many lives in the long run.
2: Matt, I don't think that you are incorrect in that. I think that the weight of that and the consequences of that is something that has kept President Trump and Secretary Hegseth from going to that extent. Because if we assert our dominance to the extent that we are actually capable, there's going to be an argument that the United States is behaving as a bully. That's insane when you consider the potential consequences of Iran procuring, developing, or God forbid, deploying a viable nuclear weapon, which has been their goal. There is no other explanation for the uranium enrichment that they've engaged in up to this point. Matt, good call, man. I got to keep moving. I see Ronnie there, 490-5858. More calls in a minute right now. Traffic with Michael Reed.
13: Just north of Hanford, we have a two-vehicle accident at 11th and Excelsior Avenues. Here in Fresno, traffic is still just a little bit slow. Westbound 180 at the northbound 99 connector. And up in Millerton, we have a two-vehicle injury accident at Millerton and Aubrey Roads. CHP has a lane closure right now in that area. I'm Michael Reed, KMJ Traffic.
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2: Talking about the Iran conflict and the suffering of popularity for the administration as oil again surges past $100 a barrel. More than 50% of Americans, not Republicans, not Democrats, all Americans, saying that they are no longer in favor of continuing military action in Iran. Doesn't have anything to do with the actual objectives of the fight. It has everything to do with discomfort at home. And yet,

0: heard, and the American people see what a good job that they're doing, then the Iranians come in and they do something like this to really stir up the pot, and then here we go again. So I think that we are just being really manipulated by this regime, always.
1: Oh, Ronnie, I don't think that a word you said is wrong. The effort at manipulation, if anything, has accelerated. I mean, I was talking earlier about some of these propaganda videos where they're taking like Lego style animation, like, you know, the Lego movie, and they're creating these big, goofy, incredibly well produced, I have to say, AI Lego videos making fun of President Trump, making fun of Secretary Hegseth, making fun of the American military, making fun of the objectives of the war, and the unsophisticated, low information, extremely online voter looks at that and thinks that it's representative of objective reality. And I there's a couple of different things that I think have to happen here. One, we have to complete the mission. We have to be certain that Iran does not have the materials or the facilities to enrich uranium to weapons grade. That's a non-negotiable. After that, there's a lot more wiggle room. Not to say that I think that Iran should be able to charge tolls in the Strait of Hormuz. Not that I think that Iran should have freedom to continue to harass Israel or American allies in the region. But I think that there's a real question about the ability of foreign nationals operating with ill intent to access Americans through social media. And this goes back to an argument that I've made about social media off and on for 16 years now. Section 230 of the Communications Act is effectively a shield against any responsibility for any content posted by any user. It's why you're now seeing these lawsuits that revolve around the intention of the design of the platform itself, rather than the content being presented by the platform to users. And these lawsuits have been effective because it turns out that these platforms are absolutely designing their interfaces to be as addicting as humanly possible. But I think that these platforms have an obligation to examine and to eliminate accounts that are operating in the interest of a hostile foreign power. And I know that there's, for a human being logging on and trying to discern where somebody's posting from or what the origin of the content they're sharing might be, I understand that that distinction may be difficult to make in every case. But for the platforms, they know what IP addresses are local. They know what IP addresses are located where. They also know when somebody's using a VPN, and they also know when sock puppet accounts are functioning effectively like a botnet to distribute and disseminate propaganda. And just as they do nothing about child pornography, just as they do nothing about pro-anorexia content, just as they do nothing about predation against teenagers online, they're also doing nothing about this. And they're making money hand over fist because while the know-nothing is sitting there bobbing his head to a parody of the Lego movie calling Donald Trump, you know, stupid, bad, and wrong, those ads are still getting served. Peter, I see you there. I'm going to grab your call in just a minute. We got an update of headlines coming from Liz Kern in the KMJ newsroom. Stick around.
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4: Now seems as good a time as any to remind you, you don't always have to take healthy habits to the extreme. Not only are you unlikely to stick with something that's difficult, even if you can keep it up, it's probably going to be to the detriment of something else. And chances are that something else is more important. So if you're on a quest to improve your health, I promise the basics are going to take you much further. I'm talking about diet, try and be as plant-based as possible, exercise, meaning multiple rounds of cardio and strength training, and sleep. For most people, 7 to 9 hours a night. I like to think of these things as sort of a three-legged stool, right? If you're not doing any one of them, it's really hard to keep balanced with the others. The key here is you don't have to strive for perfection. Doing anything is going to be better than nothing. I'm Dr. Sanjay Gupta, helping you live a better life.
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6: 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I'm Liz Kern, live in the KMJ newsroom.
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6: As traffic has been reporting, a head-on crash between two vehicles in Fresno County. We've learned it's left one person dead and two people seriously injured. It happened about a quarter to one near Millerton. It was on Aubrey and Millerton Roads. One person was medevaced to the hospital. We're waiting more details. Hundreds of family members, friends, and teammates gathered last night on the Sunnyside High School football field to remember a student athlete. 15-year-old Robert Peel died in an e-scooter crash. Here's ABC 30's Christina Lopez.
7: It's good to see the turnout, like all these people who loved him just like we loved him.
8: Family referring to him as Buddha.
9: All this love and support that we're getting right now, this is what's really keeping us going.
8: On Friday, the 15-year-old was riding an e-scooter just before 6 in the evening while on his way to football practice when he was hit by a car at the intersection of Peach and Lane Avenues near Sunnyside High School.
7: He's only rode the scooter twice, so and it wasn't even his.
8: Fresno police tell Action News they believe Peel rode into the path of the sedan. Robert's mother telling Action News her son was not wearing a helmet at the time of the crash.
10: It's very important, though, man, to wear that helmet.
8: Fresno Unified said it will have psychologists and counselors available to students during this difficult time.
6: A Selma-based animal rescue is asking for help after a costly theft wiped out a major supply of dog food. Pinky Paws Rescue says that the thieves struck overnight on Sunday, stealing around $700 worth of dog food, the bags costing more than $50 each. The husband and wife team says a fence covering blocked the suspect from the security camera view, making the identification of the suspect difficult. Founder Crystal Woodward says that food is one of the rescue's biggest expenses, and the donations are critical to caring for the dogs.
11: Being a small but mighty rescue, even though I've been doing it 20 years, we still struggle, and dog food is one of our biggest expenses, and we've been trying, you know, to get those constantly donated.
6: And if you can help, you can click the link on our socials at KMJ Now for more information. The latest Fox News power rankings show four toss-up races for governor, with Iowa leaning toward Democrats.
12: Republicans hold a majority of the governor's seats in the country, but that could change this year as Democrats need to flip just two governor seats to have a majority. The Fox power rankings find the races in Georgia, Ohio, Nevada, and Wisconsin are the big toss-ups. In Wisconsin, the likely Republican in the August 11th primary for governor is Tom Tiffany, but several Democrats are running, including former Lieutenant Governor Mandela Barnes and Democratic Socialist socialist state lawmaker Francesca Hong. The Fox rankings say Iowa is leaning Democrat, noting the Democrat in the race, state auditor Rob Sand, was 9 points ahead of Republican Zach Lane in one of the most recent Fox News polls. Jessica Rosenthal, Fox News.
6: On Wall Street, the Dow lost 506 points.
13: Hey, Central Valley, not quite as hot as we have been. Still temperatures in the upper 90s, lower humidity. It will feel pretty decent this afternoon, but still warm. Getting hotter as we approach our weekend. Friday will feature highs near 101. Overnight lows still staying near 70, so fairly comfortable. Over the weekend, we warm up to 102, feeling that heat, but an average heat. And things don't really heat up until it looks like the end of July and the start of August. For KMJ, ABC 30's meteorologist Christine Gregory.
6: 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I'm Liz Kern on KMJ at KMJNow.com or wherever you stream.
14: As mentioned up in Millerton, we have that two-vehicle accident, Millerton and Aubrey Roads. CHP has a road closure in place and traffic is currently being diverted away from that area. Also in Fresno, we have reports of a pedestrian in the roadway, eastbound 180 at the northbound 41 connector. East of Fresno, we have a two-vehicle accident at McKinley and Delray Avenues. And just north of Hanford, we have a two-vehicle accident at 11th and Excelsior Avenues. I'm Michael Reed.
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24: 306 at KMJ. Phones open at 490-5858. Talking about Iran, and we've got Peter with a thought. Peter, welcome to KMJ.
25: Hello. I just have a couple of comments. One is, if you don't get rid of the regime that is saying from the river to the sea and death to America, then all this is for naught. Because, I mean, if you don't get rid of that leadership and they are allowed to start selling oil eventually, and let's just say that they behave for a little bit, they're not going to change their ways. Because if you stop and think about it, this goes all the way back to Isaac and Ishmael. And then the other thing, too, is you have people that would be willing to fight against that regime. Why don't we just arm them and back them with their power? And it shouldn't take too much to get the end result that we want. I mean, but if you leave them in charge, it's just a matter of time, because they don't look at time like we do on a calendar. They look at it as they just want to do what they want to do, no matter how long it takes.
24: Peter, I follow you, and I you're not wrong about the anti-West regime just going back to the same old tricks on a long enough timeline. My reservation with arming Iranian citizens, and I know that this is still going to be a part of the picture in the long term, but my reservation with it, you just got to look back to Afghanistan. You go to the Soviet invasion of Afghanistan and the decision by the American government to train and arm Afghan nationals. That's quite literally how we got the Taliban. And those long-term consequences, as you point out, are calculated very differently in the West than they are in the Middle East. To us, it's, well, we have a problem, let's solve it, let's get these guys armed, and they're going to go out and do what they need to do. To them, it may be about rejecting a threat that we both agree is unacceptable in the moment. But the sentiment against the West is not going to be eroded in a single generation. It's not possible. And this is the unfortunate reality of any involvement in the Middle East. We do not, we as a society, we as a political construct, we do not understand their mentality. We cannot view things from their perspective. And whatever the reasons behind that, and I mean, people talk about going back to, you know, 1917, and there's something to be said for the fall of the Ottoman Empire and the way that the United Kingdom and France carved up the Middle East at that time. But truthfully, these fights go back much further than the beginning of the 20th century. There is no easy solution in the Middle East. There are only temporary fixes. It is always going to be about throwing a Band-Aid on, because that is the nature of the region. Now, it's not a damnation of Iranian citizens who would rather not live under an authoritarian, theocratic regime, willing to sacrifice every last citizen to throw a speck of dirt in the eye of the American president. But those in power in the region, they have no desire to back down. They have no desire to surrender power, and they believe that they are on a mission from God to establish a caliphate. So the fight is something that we can only hope to win in battles. The longer war is something that is going to require maybe centuries for the region to settle back into itself. And again, you could potentially go back and blame the United Kingdom and France for the lines that they established at the beginning of the 20th century. But in terms of what we're attempting to accomplish today, it isn't a political question. It isn't a theological question. It is a bedrock reality. The regime in Iran cannot be allowed to have nuclear weapons. The regime in Iran should not be dictating to other countries in the region how and when they use the Strait of Hormuz. One of these fights is ours, at least as an ally to Israel, but I think truthfully in our own self-interest as well. And that's the question of Iran continuing to enrich and develop nuclear material for the purpose of building weapons. In terms of control of the Strait of Hormuz, naturally it would be to our economic interest to keep the strait open and free. It is going to reduce the cost of oil, petrochemicals, rare earth minerals, and pharmaceuticals to prevent Iran having that control. But that's a fight that the region needs to get involved with. That's something that the Jordanians, that's something that the UAE, that's something that Saudi Arabia, they all need to step up. Even Iraq ultimately has an interest in preventing Iran from controlling the strait and from charging tolls. But that's not our fight, and it's a distraction from the mission. And so much of the conversation about what's happening in Iran is a distraction. The bottom line, we cannot allow Iran to have nuclear weapons. We cannot allow Iran to threaten Israel. Now, are there complicating issues with Israel and Benjamin Netanyahu and what has happened in Gaza? Unquestionably. But the elimination of Israel at the whim of a jihadi regime is not an acceptable outcome, period, full stop. This fight is not an unreasonable fight, but it feels unreasonable when you aren't watching the news, when you aren't thinking about the implications, when you aren't considering the long-term consequences, not just to Israel, but to the world, of allowing the Iranian regime to continue on the path that it's on. If all you're doing is focusing on yourself, which is what most of us do most of the time, the vast majority of us, even here in Central California, we're not watching the news. We're not reading in depth about all of these issues. We don't have time. But we do know that when we get to the gas station and it's $6 a gallon for basic unleaded, that it hurts. And we know that when we go to the grocery store and everything's more expensive, in part because of the cost of diesel, in part because of all of these other shipping headaches that are going on, then it hurts. It takes a bite out of what we should be able to do for ourselves and for our families. And that's very clearly where these polling numbers are coming from. More than 50% of Americans, not Democrats, not Republicans, Americans, are no longer in favor of the war they wanted to end. Fewer than 20% believe that we should continue to press military action in the region. This is not because of a thoughtful examination of the consequences of those decisions. It is because I don't want to pay more for eggs. I don't want to pay more for gas. I don't want to pay more to take my kids to Disneyland before we go back to school at the end of August. But when you make decisions based on limited information and, unfortunately, the sort of propaganda that's being circulated online by the Iranian regime and by their allies, it makes it very easy for Americans to say, I don't want to do this anymore. There is no easy out. And now, at this point, we cannot simply pack up our toys and go home. We have an obligation to see this through, specifically disallowing Iran the ability to refine and develop nuclear weapons. There's not a question that they have tried. That enriched uranium, that 66% enriched uranium, that is not for medical use. That is not for power generation use. That is uranium being refined with a goal of 90%, 96% enrichment to be used for weapons. Medical grade, power grade, much, much, much lower levels of refinement is all that it takes in order for that material to be used for those purposes. And Iran has not denied the higher levels of enrichment. They can't deny it. We have the ability to test for that, to observe that, even without the IAEA being on the ground and looking at it. President Trump is in a tough spot because the political reality here and now in this country is that he does have a fight at the midterms. And I think that one of the big tells, at least from my perspective, as to whether President Trump is sincere in his convictions that this is, and I believe that he is, that this is about Iran getting a nuclear weapon, is whether or not he changes course with an eye towards the midterms. And I wouldn't be surprised if you see, as we get closer to November, movement from the federal government to take the pain out of the cost of this fight with Iran, whether that comes in the form of subsidies for oil and gas refiners, whether that comes in the form of subsidies to the American people, I don't know. But I think that it's very likely as we get closer, one, you're going to see subsidies of that sort come into existence because we can't stop the fight until the fight is won. But there is the political reality of the midterms, and I think that what President Trump is going to try to do is take the edge off so that the American voter isn't damning Republicans for this very necessary thing that just feels like an inconvenience here at home. What's going to be interesting is how quickly action like that from the president gets written off by the left as a purely performative political maneuver. In other words, they're going to accuse him of trying to buy votes. 490-5858. More calls coming in as we check in with Michael Reed in the KMJ Traffic Center.
14: Thank you, Philip. Up in Milderton, we still have that two-vehicle accident. Milderton and Aubury Roads. The CHP has a road closure in place and traffic's being diverted away from that area. Here in Fresno, we have a two-vehicle accident at McKinley and, I'm sorry, east of Fresno, two-vehicle accident at McKinley and Del Rey Avenues. And just north of Hanford, we have a two-vehicle accident at 11th and Excelsior Avenues. I'm Michael Reed, KMJ Traffic.
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7: 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Two other factors driving progressive overload are time under tension and muscular fatigue. That means the amount of time your muscles are engaged during a movement, the slower the movement, the harder it will be until you reach the point where you can't do another rep with good form. 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Also, remember this, pay attention to your breath. So important. Breathe out when you exert force. I'm Dr. Sanjay Gupta, helping you live a better life.
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5: 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In just a minute, a very valid question about a very prominent United States senator, but just a little quick talk radio 101. Every once in a while, you get somebody who just doesn't understand how to be a big boy and play nicely. And I want to touch on this for just a minute, because it is something that I find utterly unacceptable in what we do here. Prior to becoming the host of this program, I was the producer for Chris Daniel at this same time of day for about a decade. And a part of that was screening phone calls. Now, today, my executive producer, Gabe Navarro, screens my phone calls. Call screening isn't hard. Somebody's going to answer the phone. They're going to ask you your name. They're going to ask you where you're calling from. Hey, I'm Philip. I'm calling from Fresno. What do you want to talk about? Oh, I want to talk about what's going on in Iran today. Well, give me a general idea. Where you want to take it? I want to talk about how this treaty in 1917 established, unreasonable line. Okay, cool. Got it. Hang on the line. Make sure the radio's off. Listen through your phone. We'll get you on the air as soon as we can. And on to hold you go. Next person you talk to is going to be the host, right? Like, it's not brain surgery. If you call and abuse the screener, whether it's me, whether it's my executive producer, whether it happens to be Michael, Josh, whoever, if you call and abuse the call screener, you're not getting on the radio and you're not welcome. Calling up and abusing the people who are trying to make what we do work is not acceptable. I don't care what your point is. I don't care what you're mad about. I don't care if you want to insult me personally. But we just had a guy calling in, ranting and raving, swearing and cussing. You're done. This station's over. You're not putting me on the air. I want to hear from everybody. I want to hear every perspective. You disagree with me? Great. Call in. We'll talk about it. You agree with me? Great. Call in. We'll talk about it. You got a completely different take? Wonderful. Looking forward to hearing it. If you call in and you abuse the people that are trying to help you get on the radio, you're not getting on the radio. The only thing that you can do to more quickly eliminate yourself from being considered to get on the radio, whether you're calling KMJ or any other talk radio station in the country, in the world, the only thing that you could possibly do quicker to eliminate yourself from consideration is to just answer the question, hi, thanks for calling KMJ, what's your name, by blurting out the F word. It is the only thing that you could possibly do to get blown out quicker from getting call screened. So, dude who's calling, ranting, raving, swearing, cussing, threatening. Brother, it's 2026. We've got caller ID. We have your phone number. Call and make your threats. Call my boss. Tell my boss what a no-good, rotten so-and-so I am. You know, that litany of abuse that you were heaping on me on the phone when I decided to try and screen your call? I meant what I said. Your mom never said any of those things about me. But if you want to call, you can be nice to the guy who answers the phone calls to help you get on the radio. I love hearing from you. I always do. 490-5858 and 800-776-5858. The phones are open. Except for the guy that's being abusive to my producer. You don't get to do that, period. And yeah, we got your number. And I'm perfectly happy to share it with everybody on the staff so they know that you're the guy calling in and being abusive to one of the nicest people in the building. No class, man. No class. Oh, and the other thing, for goodness sake, turn your radio off when you call. Please, please, please turn your radio off when you call. All right. Mitch McConnell hasn't been present for a roll call or a vote since June 11th. His office released a photo of him earlier this month in a hospital bed, along with a statement saying that his absence was the result of a fall and a case of pneumonia. Now, that doesn't address the 911 call that appears to have come from the McConnell residence preceding this extended absence. But there's a lot of pressure on Senate Republicans, especially on the heels of the passing of Senator Lindsey Graham. But this is renewed conversation about reforming rules in Congress and possibly setting term limits on United States senators and United States Congress members. McConnell's extended absence isn't just leading to speculation in the media or concern from his constituents. It's also creating a headache for John Thune as he tries to manage a shrinking coalition and a razor-thin majority at a point in time where Republicans can least afford it. As of Wednesday, the last communication from Mitch McConnell was an in-memoriam post for Lindsey Graham. And the post to Facebook says, Lindsey Graham was a good friend and a great American, and I was shocked and saddened by his passing. Now, I believe Mitch McConnell would say something very much like that if I believe that Mitch McConnell was on social media right now. Newsweek reached out to McConnell's office, talked to some of the folks on his staff yesterday, and as yet, nobody's been able to verify his condition. We know, of course, that he suffered a number of falls and health scares over the years, and according to a statement from his office on July 12th, his extended absence again was because of a fall and a mild case of pneumonia. The statement that accompanied that lovely picture of him in bed with his wife sitting alongside him says, quote, my doctors have confirmed that I didn't break any bones or suffer a concussion. I didn't have a heart attack or a stroke. I don't have any tumors or hemorrhages, but I was briefly unconscious and was taken to the hospital. But any sort of independent verification of his condition has been impossible. McConnell is believed to be at George Washington University Hospital in Washington, D.C., although generally hospitals will not confirm or deny whether a specific patient is present without that patient's consent. Asked Monday how long it had been since he last spoke with McConnell, Senate Majority Leader John Thune said, quote, several days, day before last, maybe. And McConnell's own staffers aren't answering questions about his condition. Josh Hawley out of Missouri, fellow Republican, now saying, quote, at a certain point, you have an obligation to your constituents and the country to tell them what's going on. And of course, Democrats have seized on the opportunity to demand that McConnell resign. AOC, bless her heart, saying, quote, if he can't give us an update, he should resign. It's been very clear to people across Kentucky that his update was not sufficient. We need to know if you're capable of doing the job for the foreseeable future. The governor of Kentucky, Democrat Andy Beshear, has urged Mitch McConnell to fully update his constituents regarding his current health status. And the governor has said Kentuckians are increasingly concerned about the current state of McConnell's health and well-being and his ability to hold office in the United States Senate. As he posted on social media, he says, let's end the crazy speculation. Just tell us what's going on. No small part of this is the August 3rd deadline. It's, I wouldn't call it an imaginary line in the sand, but it is the line in the sand between which a special election could be called to fill the seat for the remainder of McConnell's term, and the point at which it then becomes possible for the Democratic governor of Kentucky to appoint somebody to fill out the remainder of the term. And Kentucky's gone to great lengths to make it much more the voter's choice than the governor's choice, if and whenever possible. But nobody's getting answers from McConnell. The governor of Kentucky is not out of line asking, where are you? What's going on? Why haven't you updated your constituents? The frustration for Thune and Senate Republicans has to be absolutely overwhelming. And I don't wish Mitch McConnell anything but good health and long life. But if he's no longer able to do the job, just as I said when Dianne Feinstein was obviously into the worst of her dotage, step aside. Create an opportunity for your constituents to put somebody who's ideologically compatible with the party into that role for the remainder of the term. Instead of creating an opportunity for a Democratic governor to further interfere with Senate Republicans. Mitch McConnell has served this country a long time with a high level of distinction. But there is a season for all things, and if Mitch McConnell is not capable of going back to work, it may be that it's time for a new season to begin for Kentucky Senate representation. 490-5858 is the number. Liz Kern has the latest now in the KMJ newsroom.
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3: According to a new UCLA study, immigration raids in Los Angeles County may have triggered millions of dollars in losses for Latino-owned small businesses. Researchers found nearly 46,000 fewer customer visits and more than $3 million in lost revenue near the enforcement sites in the weeks following the operations back in June of 2025. Business owners reported mounting debt with canceled contracts and sales shrinking and problems finding employees. Nearly a year later, 95% surveyed say they still are facing financial stress, with some cutting locations, hours, or considering closing their doors altogether. The latest update on the job market suggests that layoffs remain subdued. Fox's Ginny Cosola has details.
6: Companies appear to still be largely holding on to staff. The number of new claims for unemployment benefits declined by 22,000 in the week ending July 18th to 187,000. And continuing claims, those remaining on benefits, declined by 2,000 to 1.79 million, suggesting more people were finding jobs or leaving the workforce. The numbers continue to suggest a low-hire, low-fire job market. Payroll processing company ADP this week reported private employers added an average of just 16,500 jobs per week in the 4 weeks ending July 4th, indicating hiring has slowed. Ginny Cosola, Fox News.
3: On Wall Street, the Dow ended down 506 points. 3:32 at KMJ. Valley weather right now, sunny. It's now 94 at Radio City. ABC 30's Christine Gregory has our forecast.
7: Hey, Central Valley, happy Thursday. Temperatures today will probably be the nicest they'll be for a while. We started off nice and cool. Temperatures warm in the upper 90s and plenty of sun and nice cooler breezes during the late evening. By Friday, we'll be heating up again up to 101, up to 102. Saturday. So still a very hot weekend, but not an intolerable heat. We really keep the heat mostly at bay with highs near 100 through next Wednesday before we really turn up that heat toward the end of the month. For KMJ, MABC 30's meteorologist Christine Gregory.
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8: Thank you, Liz. Near Millerton, we still have that two-vehicle accident at Millerton and Auberry Roads. The CHP has a road closure in place, and traffic is being diverted away from that area. Near that collision, we have another one, a two-vehicle accident, Auberry Road at Vertana Estates Drive, so you might want to try to avoid those areas if you can. Here in Fresno, we have a two-vehicle accident at the Bullard Avenue on-ramp to southbound 41. In Hanford, we have a two-vehicle accident eastbound 198 at the 9th Avenue exit. And just north of Hanford, we have a two-vehicle accident at 11th and Excelsior Avenues. I'm Michael Reed, KMJ Traffic.
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15: I read this interesting story the other day, which was written by a colleague of mine, about why so-called, quote, admin nights are the new book club for busy adults. Now, I learned this is a term coined by journalist Chris Collin, who wrote about this life hack in the Wall Street Journal. An admin night is when people come together for a night, a fun night, while holding one another accountable to an assignment. the ones usually considered back burner tasks, the ones that you've been putting off. The person you choose to do an admin night with matters a lot because that's your accountability partner. That's what one person told us. People love the social aspect because it can bring these boring tasks to light, make them feel more fun, and where you go matters as well. You need to have enough space and hopefully not too many distractions. And again, don't forget to leave some time for fun. I'm Dr. Sanjay Gupta, helping you live a better life.
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5: 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This is an odd one. A member of the Secret Service Protection Detail for the Vice President of the United States is now under investigation. He's suspected of leaking information, currently on leave amid an internal review. There seems to be, reportedly, some frustration with the way that the vice president has used the Secret Service detail and the transportation that they facilitate, not just for official business, but also for getting his family to their private obligations. MS Now, earlier this month, claimed that the security detail serving the vice president is, quote, fed up with his so-called erratic travel plans. The claim is that there's an expectation that agents will drop everything to accommodate his family, even for what, again, MS Now calls inappropriate use of taxpayer-funded protection. Now, the family of the Vice President of the United States is obviously and logically entitled to Secret Service protection. And unquestionably, when you have a young family like the Vances, JD and Usha just welcomed their fourth child, there are going to be needs, especially for the kids who are still participating in school, still participating in athletics, still doing all the stuff that kids do. There's going to need to be some flexibility. That is a change from the vice presidents that we have had in the recent years. Kamala Harris had no small children running around. Joe Biden, well, I think we already know what was going on there, but it certainly was not trying to get kids to, soccer games and T-ball games. But this report from MS Now is being treated as this totally credible meltdown over whether or not J.D. Vance is abusing some of the privileges, and they are privileges that come with the office. An inexperienced and dissatisfied employee complaining about a change in the expectations of their job does not a scandal make. Look, we've all been through this. The boss comes in and announces that corporate has some new initiative and everybody's got to make some change to the way that they conduct themselves at work. And what do? We stamp our feet and we complain about it and we roll our eyes. And some of us make a headache for our boss and some of us just do what needs to be done. And that's life. Whether you are working in an office building in Fresno, California, or you're on the vice president's Secret Service protection detail in Washington, D.C. But the way that this is being reported by MS Now would suggest that the vice president is doing something inappropriate by having the Secret Service detail accompany his family when they go about the business of being a young family with growing kids participating in normal events. I cannot tell you how reassuring it is to me to know that we have a vice president with a growing family. to know that at the front of his mind is the well-being of his own children and the development and enrichment of his own children. Way too often, the right gets written off as the party of the old. You know it. I know it. It's not justified. Look at the unbelievable popularity of Turning Point USA. But it is an image that persists. And I'm not suggesting that the entire Secret Service is composed of irresponsible, resentful, entitled knuckleheads. You and I know that that is simply not the case. The vast majority of the Secret Service are the absolute best of a group of professionals that are tasked with one of the most challenging logistical jobs in the Western world. Security for the president and for the vice president, I mean, that is an incredible lift every day. But somebody created a patch, and the patch has a badger on it, and that, by the way, is, or a bobcat, excuse me, and bobcat is J.D. Vance's Secret Service name. And this badge, which again, has never been seen in the wild, has only been reported on by MS Now, and to the best of my knowledge, hasn't been independently verified as anything other than a silly project in Photoshop. TBD, TBD, the bobcat in the background, advance OTR repeat. A nod that agents are allegedly being forced to make preparations for planned trips that are changed at the last minute. Now, you and I have raised kids, and you and I know that things change when you're raising kids. A ball game gets moved, a practice gets rescheduled, a school assembly doesn't get mentioned because this will come as a shock. Sometimes children don't tell their parents everything they're supposed to tell them. They put something in the backpack and then wander out Monday morning. Oh, yeah, by the way, I need a poster board and construction paper and cotton balls and a gallon of Elmer's glue. I've got a project that's due this afternoon. There are positions that J.D. Vance takes that are worthy of criticism, in my opinion. Not all of them, but some of them, certainly. J.D. Vance's family, living a normal life while J.D. Vance attempts to serve our country, is not unreasonable. And the Secret Service accommodating that, again, we've got one officer, one graphic, and a media outlet that would love to paint Vance as a buffoon or a troublemaker or an entitled clown. This is how low the media is going to go. 2028 is 2 years away. We should be completely focused on the midterms, and we should be focused on quality candidates and real serious policy. We have a problem in the United States Congress. We have unfortunately gotten into the habit of electing those who can afford the most yard signs and flyers and television ads, instead of the kind of men and women who take seriously their obligation to serve all of their constituents while keeping an eye on an agenda that serves the country by way of the route that the party believes is best. I mean, that really, truly, when we talk about this partisan divide, we lose sight of the fact that the goal should be for all of us that more perfect union, more freedom, more opportunity, better living for everybody. And the disagreement, it should be about how we get there. But increasingly, the identity politics side of this has completely overwhelmed any substantial conversation about any sort of policy, any sort of meaningful legislative or administrative direction. And MS Now taking a rumor about why one guy's being investigated and turning it into a speculative expose, an editorial bonanza, whatever you want to call it, fodder for the progressive liberal base, instead of talking seriously about Vance's policy positions, or if you want to talk about Vance as husband and father, let's talk about the fact that he and his wife continue to effort a somewhat semi-normal experience for their kids. I mean, look, if you're getting taken to your soccer game by Secret Service, it's not normal. It's kind of cool, but it's not normal. But getting to go to the soccer game to play with your friends, going to school, having those normal kid experiences, we should be cheering for that. Making sure that the second family gets to have as much normalcy as possible while those kids are growing up, we should be applauding that. And for the members of the Secret Service who are doing it with a smile on their face, knowing that, yeah, sometimes logistically you're going to have the inconvenience of normal family stuff complicating a job that for, holy smokes, the better part of 20 years now, has not involved a growing family, has not involved small children. You know, we didn't hear these complaints when Sasha and Malia were kids and the Obamas were trying to allow their daughters to have some semblance of a normal formative experience. You didn't see MS Now or then MSNBC jumping on the air with rumors from Secret Service that these people were abusing the system by letting their kids do normal kid stuff. It's exactly the kind of yellow reporting that takes away from intelligent conversation about how we make this union more perfect. It's exactly the kind of yellow reporting that has nothing to do with how these people govern and has everything to do with just telling you that the people on the team, that MS Now or whatever outlet, that the people on the team that they don't like are stupid, bad, and wrong. If I was Vance, I'd be going out and actually printing copies of this TBD Bobcat badge and giving them out as tchotchkes. Make a challenge coin out of that thing and give it out. Give it a wink. And for the Secret Service agent who contributed to this report, it seems like a reassignment's exactly the right thing. There's a much larger purview for the Secret Service than presidential and vice presidential protection detail. I am sure that somewhere there are toilets that need scrubbing. Right now, Michael Reed's got the latest in the KMJ Traffic Center.
8: Thank you, Philip. In Hanford, we have a two-vehicle accident eastbound 198 at the 9th Avenue exit. Just north of Hanford, we have a two-vehicle accident at 11th and Excelsior Avenues. Here in Fresno, we have a two-vehicle accident at the Bullard Avenue on-ramp to southbound 41. Up in Millerton, crews are wrapping up that earlier two-vehicle accident now at Millerton and Aubrey Roads. But near that collision, we have another one, a two-vehicle accident, Aubrey Road at Fortana Estates Drive. Traffic is backed up in that area. I'm Michael Reed.
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14: A better life with Dr. Sanjay Gupta.
15: What are the chances you are listening to this while drinking a nice hot cup of coffee? If so, don't let me stop you. For years, we've been reporting on the health benefits of coffee, and that's not going to stop today. A new study, this one out of Harvard School of Public Health, found that coffee and tea could help lower your risk of developing dementia. People who enjoyed 1 to 3 caffeinated cups a day saw the biggest impact. In addition to the caffeine, coffee contains hundreds of bioactive compounds that can influence inflammation, glucose metabolism, vascular function, and oxidative stress. It's also possible coffee drinkers might be doing other things that keep them healthy. Eating a more balanced diet, getting plenty of exercise, sleep, not smoking, or drinking too much alcohol. And finally, staying socially active. I'm Dr. Sanjay Gupta, helping you live a better life.
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0: read you the transcript because it's, well, you know.
1: Sir, we should go over this disruptions thing because if we want to ban somebody in the future,
0: And that abrupt cutoff to the sound would be Vice Mayor Talamantes realizing that the microphone's on and hitting the mute button. What she said was, quote, we should go over this disruptions thing because if we want to ban somebody in the future, like to actually take them out, we have to point it out specifically. Mayor McCarty replies, I know, but the city attorney said we can't do that. Talamantes responds, we did it last time, and McCarty replies, we can't. I spent my first 6 months going over this. I wanted to give people, like, probation, like, you can't come. And then the mic gets cut when Talamantes realizes that it is broadcasting over the live stream online. Emails to the offices of McCarty and Talamantes from KCRA had not been answered as of this morning. Based on the fact that we just had a caller who was so rude, he managed to get himself banned without ever actually getting on the radio, I had a lot of sympathy for this. And if you've ever been to a city council meeting, to a county board of supervisors meeting, to a school board meeting, you're familiar with the phenomenon of protesters and gadflies, people who seem to believe that the meeting is for their benefit and that despite the 2 or 3 minute time limit on comments, they're going to run the floor. So I've got some sympathy for McCarty and Talamantes on this. And McCarty obviously explored the question and following the advice of the city attorney realizes you can't ban people for being knuckleheads and being obnoxious. You can clear the chamber if they're being truly disruptive, but just being a pain in the butt isn't going to get you banned from participating in the civic process. But my friends, I understand. I wonder if anything comes out of this or if there's a quick apology at some point and the world continues to move on. On the way, we got a lot to get to still. A lot of concern over hidden debts inside AI giants' ledgers. And bears are loose in Lake Tahoe. And while we're talking about bringing grizzly bears back to California, people in Tahoe are buying electrified doormats. We'll get to that and a lot more on the way on KMJ.
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7: Sunny, 94 degrees at Radio City. It's 4 o'clock. I'm Michael Reed, live in the KMJ newsroom. Jeff and Annette Shaw with Shaw's Home Comfort are honored to sponsor this news update. President Trump says Iran's not ready to make a deal with the U.S. as the midterms get closer. Fox's Peter Ducey has more from the White House.
8: President Trump, we learned, is not feeling any pressure from congressional Republicans nervous about the midterms to wrap up the war in Iran. On the contrary,
9: they would like to do something, but I say they're not ready yet. They need more of the same. They're not ready yet. They got some evil intentions.
8: The president also tells Axios about Iran, I am considering a massive attack bigger than ever before. I am close to making a decision. We are all set for it. President also now throwing a major speed bump in front of what seemed like a done deal to let Saudi Arabia start their own civil nuclear program. Now, they can't do that unless they first establish formal diplomatic relations with Israel.
7: The president also stated in his remarks in Georgia Wednesday, Iran will be ready to come to the table very soon. Cases of measles are surging here in California among children and young adults. Here's KMJ's Liz Kern with the details.
10: Measles cases in California have doubled so far this year compared to last. 52 measles cases so far, 25 cases reported in all of 2025. The latest case involves a contagious child from outside the U.S. flying into LAX to relocate to Orange County. Most of the measles cases are showing up among unvaccinated children and young adults. Across the U.S., there are nearly 2,300 cases this year, and that hits a 35-year high. The highest number of cases here in California was back in 2015, a total of 125 measles cases, partly due to an outbreak at Disneyland. Liz Kern, KMJ News.
7: Farmers continue to face high equipment costs, as we hear in this report from KMJ's Ag Director Don York.
11: Farmers continue to grapple with elevated machinery costs despite recent changes in trade policy that have reduced tariffs on some imported equipment. Equipment dealers and farm organizations say prices for tractors, combines, and replacement parts remain significantly above pre-pandemic levels due to higher manufacturing costs, supply chain disruptions, and increased labor expenses. The Association of Equipment Manufacturers is warning that continued trade uncertainty could further complicate pricing and investment decisions across the ag sector. Farm machinery sales have slowed in recent months as producers face declining crop prices and tighter operating margins. Don York, KMJ News.
7: It was a sell-off day on Wall Street. The Dow ended down 506 points. The S&P 500 lost 90 points. The Nasdaq dropped 553. Valley weather right now, sunny, 94 degrees here at Radio City. ABC 30's Christine Gregory has our forecast.
12: Hey, Central Valley, not quite as hot as we have been. Still temperatures in the upper 90s, lower humidity. It will feel pretty decent this afternoon, but still warm. Getting hotter as we approach our weekend. Friday will feature highs near 101. Overnight lows still staying near 70, so fairly comfortable. Over the weekend, we warm up to 102, feeling that heat, but an average heat. And things don't really heat up until it looks like the end of July and the start of August. For KMJ, maybe see 30s. Meteorologist Christine Gregory.
7: Checking traffic across the valley up in Millerton. Crews are still wrapping up an earlier two-vehicle accident at Millerton and Auberry Roads. Near that collision, we have another one, a two-vehicle accident, Auberry Road at Vertana Estates Drive. Traffic's pretty backed up in that area. Here in Fresno, we have a two-vehicle accident at the Bullard Avenue on-ramp to southbound 41. North of Hanford, we have a two-vehicle accident at 11th and Excelsior Avenues. I'm Michael Reed on KMJ at KMJNow.com or wherever.
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14: 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I mean, this is going to be minutes, not hours. 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And yes, I will be one of the people clicking madly to get my $50 gift certificate for just $25. 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Let's do a little palate cleanser. Let's go apolitical for just a minute here. The Bears are running amok in Lake Tahoe. And no, I don't mean a man of a certain age and build. Bears, black bears, they're going nuts, and it's getting expensive for the homeowners. Peter and Bobby Funds were in the kitchen washing dishes and turned around to see a bear in the living room. Peter, 69, says he's just standing there on all fours, big old thing of drool coming down. He walks around the couch, went potty on the floor. Barbie wisely went and hid in a bedroom while Peter was slamming doors and banging pots to scare off the bear. Turns out this is a well-known bear burglar in Tahoe. It is a male bear named Judy. Judy wandered into a bathroom, put his paws up on the counter, sniffed at a tube of toothpaste, and then bailed. Peter said that their house smelled like a zoo for 3 days. They were talking to the Wall Street Journal, sitting out on the patio, decompressing over a bottle of Pinot Noir. It was their second bear invasion in a month. Black bears are really making themselves known nationwide right now. There's a population rebound driven in part by greater protection for the species. And even here in Fresno, we have had bears pop up in town. But when you get out into the suburbs or when you get into a ex-urban area or even a rural area, they're not shy. They're going to follow their nose. Dumpsters, cars, homes, any place there's food. In Gatlinburg, Tennessee, police freed a bear that locked himself in the bathroom in a hotel. A contractor in Steamboat Springs, Colorado, went to get his lunch out of his truck, opened the cab door to find a bear, beat him to the lunch bucket. About 60,000 of these bears are in California alone. That's triple the number that we had in the 1990s. But nobody's seeing more activity than Lake Tahoe. South Lake Tahoe police have received almost 200 bear calls this year. The exact number, 174. That is compared to 97 in 2025. And it ranges from brazen burglaries to visitors who were just nervous because they saw a bear wander by. Mike Webb cut short a family fishing outing last week. A 200-pound bear wandered up just minutes after his 11-year-old son had reeled in a catch. Mike said, "I was relieved the bear didn't notice. We could have had a situation on our hand." And it turned out to be a wise move. That same bear lunged at visitors just a few minutes later. Injuries are rare, although officials did report five attacks around Tahoe in the last year. Alexa Ronning, a Tahoe bear specialist with the California Department of Fish and Wildlife, says black bears have become addicted to human food. They're seeking it out, and they will become aggressive. Tahoe's got a really unique situation. It gets really Byzantine. Nevada state government, California state government. Plus, you've got several counties and towns that are all a part of the greater Lake Tahoe area. And from invisible boundary to invisible boundary, there's different guidelines about even things as basic as how to store your garbage. South Lake Tahoe Police Chief Jeff Robertson says, "We all have the same goal, take care of the bears, but there is a chasm in how to do it." He actually convened a bear summit this year to try and bridge some of the differences. One group, the Bear League, responds to hundreds of calls about sightings and incidents, but they don't share the locations with state agencies. Ann Bryant, executive director from the Bear League, claims that officials just take a position of, if you have a problem, kill it. State officials, both California and Nevada, deny that, saying that bears are only euthanized in extreme circumstances, like after they've hurt somebody or if they are a repeated burglar. Relocating the bears doesn't work because they either come right back or they continue the behavior elsewhere. You've also got squabbling amongst the bear response volunteers. Longtime resident Tukey Silek left the Bear League, started a rival organization called Team Bear. They do share organizations with the authorities. He says that the league demonizes its detractors. The 65-year-old has built a social media following for himself with posts about tracking bears and booting them out of people's homes. The Bear League says that he's just about cameras. Last week, the competitors went on separate patrols in the same city, and while the Bear League went to one home that was burglarized by a bear, they went to install an electric mat on the back porch. This is not a terrible idea, but I don't envy the person who comes back from a swim and realizes they forgot to shut it off. A doormat. Non-lethal, but a 10,000-volt charge. Tukey Silek says, people ask, what if my dog steps on it? And his answer is, they'll only do that once. This isn't the only thing people have gone to. You've got the electric mats. You've also got these electric cords. Think of it as a improvised electric fence. People are wrapping their homes with conductive, basically bungee cords, and turning their house into a real-time Faraday cage just to keep the bears from getting indoors and windows. People are spending thousands of dollars on the technology. 490-5858 is the number. Matt's got a thought on dealing with bears and these electric mats. Matthew, do the electric doormats work? Does 10,000 volts tell a black bear, try someplace else?
15: Well, my experience with the mats is for rats. My customers in the foothills that drive Teslas or electric cars, the kind of material they use for the wiring cost $50,000 in damages. So they put these same mats around the car at night. They park inside of it so the rats won't cross it, and they don't eat the wires on the electric cars.
14: Oh.
15: But it works. I touched it.
14: Curl your hair when you touched it?
15: It lit me up like a horse fence. I was curious to see if it was worse or about the same. It was about the same as a hot wire for a horse.
14: Oh, yeah. And a hot wire for a horse. I mean, that's not going to kill. It's not going to kill people. It's not going to kill a bear, but it's definitely going to get their attention.
15: Yeah, it always does. So it's mostly, you know, I just thought since you were talking about it, I let you know that they're spending a lot of money to protect their cars. I never thought of it. I drove up and I'm like, well, what's that all about, Shields? I've had to have my car into the shop twice because the rats climb up in the car and eat the wires. So she bought this device and it's plugged into the wall just like a hot wire, and it's all the way around the car. It's about 18 inches wide.
14: Yeah.
15: She parks in the middle of it.
14: That's crazy. Matt, I appreciate that. That's quite a vision. I'll bet you don't forget to turn that off twice.
15: Get out of your car with your sandals off.
14: Uh-huh.
15: See you later.
14: Take it easy, man. Drive safe. Okay, so now we know. Yeah, like hitting an electric fence. That was kind of what I envisioned. The fight in Tahoe is, I mean, it's serious. You have the potential harm to human beings. And, of course, you've got all of the headache that goes with, you know, a 300-pound bear coming in and tearing your house apart. But you've also got the threat to the animals. And I'm in favor of the population rebound. I'm curious to see if Tahoe either attempts to execute some kind of large-scale, long-distance relocation plan, which, again, sounds like is a little hit and miss as far as its effectiveness in retraining the bears. Or if you start to see the passage of much, much stricter laws requiring more deliberate, more secure food and garbage storage to try and keep these kinds of things from happening. But bears are coming in and looking for toothpaste. There is a point at which I don't want to keep everything I own in a sealed ammo can hanging from a tree in the yard. So Bear League says that the ultimate solution is for everybody in the Tahoe Basin to get wired up. A company called Bear Buster says they're installing these electric force fields, delivers that shock we were talking about, for about 6,000 properties so far. They talk about a video of a bear stealing food from retiree Walt Pudwell's little getaway on the lake. He dropped $5,000 to have every door and window on his cabin secured with electric mats and wiring. But he says that may not be enough for his wife. Trish says, I want to sell the house. What galled her the most, and I empathize with this, the last bear that got into their place stole her biscotti. He unscrewed the lid to the container and took the cookies. Trish says, quote, it really ticked me off. This is not the only place where bears are a headache, but the adventure in Tahoe, again, I see another homeowner talking about dropping $7,500 on mats, on wires, on window cages, the whole bit, and still not sure that it's enough. Here in California, we have another question. Not about black bears, about grizzly bears. We'll get to that after we get to traffic with Michael Reed.
7: When you're in Millerton, crews are still wrapping up an earlier two-vehicle accident in Millerton and Aubrey Roads. Here in Fresno, we have a two-vehicle accident at the Bullard Avenue on-ramp to southbound 41. Also in Fresno, traffic a little heavy right now, both directions of the 180 at the northbound 41 connector. This traffic report is brought to you by Chichansey Gold Resort and Casino. I'm Michael Reed.
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19: A Better Life with Dr. Sanjay Gupta. What are the chances you are listening to this while drinking a nice hot cup of coffee? If so, don't let me stop you. For years, we've been reporting on the health benefits of coffee, and that's not going to stop today. A new study, this one out of Harvard School of Public Health, found that coffee and tea could help lower your risk of developing dementia. People who enjoyed 1 to 3 caffeinated cups a day saw the biggest impact. In addition to the caffeine, coffee contains hundreds of bioactive compounds that can influence inflammation, glucose metabolism, vascular function, and oxidative stress. It's also possible coffee drinkers might be doing other things that keep them healthy. Eating a more balanced diet, getting plenty of exercise, sleep, not smoking, or drinking too much alcohol. And finally, staying socially active. I'm Dr. Sanjay Gupta, helping you live a better life.
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14: Our Attorney General here in California, Rob Bonta, catching some, well-deserved heat over a change in the ballot language for Proposition 39. By changing the language, Bonta is trying to poison the well. 85% of voters approve voter ID. That's not Republicans. That's not Democrats. 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
14: 420 on KMJ. Phones are open at 490-5858. And we've got Linda with some firsthand experience with the Bears. Linda, you're on KMJ. Good afternoon.
27: Hi. Glad to hear you talking about this. Yeah, we have a cabin up at Echo Summit, and the Bears have been breaking into the cabins more now, I'd say, over the last 10 years than ever before. We used to be able to keep food up there, canned groceries, whatever. We cannot keep a thing up there anymore. Not even a jar of mustard. Those Bears can come into the cabin, and we have an old-fashioned Gibson refrigerator from the 50s. And that Bear just knows how to open it and go in there and get anything, leftover butter, whatever. So now we leave zero food at all at the cabin. And we did have a break-in last year. It climbed up the fireplace to jump into the loft. Thank goodness, once it got up there, it did come back out. We didn't have a lot of damage. But the Forest Service got together, and they took samples because the bear had already broken into several other cabins up there. And they did samples and said it was the same bear. So what they ended up doing was they ended up setting a trap for the bear And a week later, they did catch the bear and they did relocate it.
14: Linda, have you and your family given any thought to this electrification stuff, or have you just come to the conclusion that you'll take your mustard when you go home after a nice weekend?
27: Well, the thing is, we're seasonal. We can only use a cabin 6 months out of the year.
14: Yeah.
27: Echo Summit is one of the highest parts, and so usually our cabins are totally snowed in. If it's a real good winter, you can't even see our chimney.
14: Oh, wow.
27: So it's only a six-month cabin, but the whole thing is that we were burned. You know, we had fires up there a few years ago, so we're on the FAIR plan for that. So if you want insurance for the cabin, it's very expensive. And then if you want to insure all your stuff inside, when you add a bear to that, that makes your homeowner's insurance up the cabins go even higher.
14: Oh, I'm sure. It must. Linda, let me ask you this, and I'm not being silly. It's actually something that's in consideration. We're looking at the possibility of repatriating grizzly bears into the state of California, and grizzly bears are going to keep black bears in check. One, their competition, but also sometimes grizzly bears eat black bears. Not that I'm in favor of, you know, eating a black bear, but would you be in favor of the grizzlies being brought back, knowing that they are less likely to behave the way the black bears are in terms of contacting humans?
27: You know what? I really don't know. I don't know. I think there needs to be more studies done upon that. And what I'm afraid of is going to happen eventually is somebody's going to get killed by a bear.
14: Yeah.
27: I'm really afraid that eventually some little child, you know, or whatever, they're going to get killed. So my grandchildren just spent the last couple weekends up there at Echo Lake on the summit, and where my daughters used to be able to go outside and roam around the whole mountain and do whatever they wanted, and now they're in their 40s. They can't let their own children do that because they're afraid that if a bear comes around, something could happen to them. So my grandchildren can't do what their parents used to do. It's really kind of a scary situation. They're beautiful animals, wonderful, beautiful animals, but we have to really be a little bit more careful. And I'm just afraid that eventually a human's going to get really hurt. But I do want to ask you something.
14: Yeah.
27: Is it not so that back in time, in the 1800s and the 1700s, the population of bears were kept down by the Indians, the natives who lived here? Didn't they used to kill the bear for food, for clothing, for blankets, for making jewelry and stuff? And now that none of that is happening anymore, the population is tripled and quadrupled over the years.
14: There's a couple of pieces to that, Linda, and I want to be clear, I'm not an anthropologist, so this is kind of a combination of half-remembered news and half-remembered, history of California. There absolutely was hunting of bears by indigenous people, and that would naturally have resulted in population control. Likewise, if you had a bear that was a threat to a community, a tribe, what have you, it simply would have been logical to eliminate that threat, to cull that bear. I'm wary of the I'm wary of the co-opting of Native American or indigenous people's interaction with the wildlife and the environment as an excuse to do things differently in the modern day, because we aren't them, they aren't us, and the circumstances are very different. As the population in the West exploded, really after the middle of the 19th century, the bear population, grizzly, black, and brown, was reduced by people. I mean, it's no mystery that our earlier settlers weren't thinking about environmental concerns. There was no Sierra Club to remind them to be good stewards. And so if they had a problem with, say, grizzly bears, they killed them. And that's part of why we don't have indigenous California grizzlies anymore. They're extinct. And I brought them up because there is this effort in play to try and repatriate grizzly bears to California. That's a very real thing, and it's a subject of a lot of debate, in no small part because of these black bear stories. A grizzly bear is going to be a hell of a lot more dangerous than the black bear ever was. Do I believe that indigenous populations exerted some measure of pressure on black bears? Absolutely. For their own protection, for food, possibly. Although, I don't know if you've ever eaten bear. I finally got to eat bear when I was in Sweden, of all places. Bear meat tastes terrible. Like, it's fine to make jerky, but it doesn't actually taste good. Like, reindeer and elk and all that stuff is a much, much more pleasing flavor. So do I think that the indigenous population probably pushed back on the bears? Almost undoubtedly. But the reason for the decline in population was really, the settlement of the West by European immigrants. And we just killed stuff that was in our way. And again, we eliminated the California grizzly completely. And we severely impacted that black bear population. And that continued in part because of an interest in public safety. Nobody in Tahoe wanted to have to lock their house up like some kind of a Pulverhoven side gag from RoboCop. They wanted to be able to come and go from their cabins in peace and enjoy the pretty lake. We have protected the black bear. The black bear's population has surged as a result of that. It's not a bad thing that these animals have been reestablished. But because of the growth in their population and the growth in our own population, we're now observing what happens when two species that aren't really compatible run up against one another. I think that a cull of problematic bears is one step that unfortunately has to happen. If you have an incorrigible animal that just continues to break in, and relocation won't work, and electric mats won't work, and food boxes won't work, I hate to say it, but it may be that that animal has to go. And that I like animals. I would much rather not do that. I would much rather relocate or retrain. But if it's not possible, it's not possible. And removing the incorrigibles from the population is going to discourage the others, because there certainly is an element of observation and behavioral duplication. So as to what was happening prior to the Spanish and others getting out here in the middle of the 19th century, I couldn't tell you with any great deal of certainty. But in terms of the depression of the population, that was unquestionably subsequent to the arrival of the 49ers in California. The gold miners, not the football team. I think that we're going to have to have some kind of a cull. And I hate that answer, but I think that that's what's going to have to happen. Jeff out in Oakdale, I see you there. I'm going to get to your call in just a minute, but Michael Reed right now has the latest in the KMJ newsroom.
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7: House Judiciary Chairman Jim Jordan is accusing former special counsel Jack Smith of perjury, submitting a criminal referral alleging Smith knowingly made false statements during congressional testimony regarding access to lawmakers' personal phone records. Fox's David Spunt reports from Washington, D.C.
0: We've confirmed the DOJ is officially looking into potential charges, but to be clear, Jack Smith has not been charged. House Judiciary Chairman Jordan said that Smith knowingly made those false statements to Congress during that December 17, 2025 deposition before Congress. He admitted during his investigation into President Trump's alleged efforts to overturn the 2020 election that his team collected toll records, what notably more than 40 members of Congress. Now, toll records include time, dates, and lengths of phone calls, but not the specific content of calls or text messages. However, he did receive text messages of lawmakers who texted with Trump White House aides in 2020 as their communications were part of the Presidential Records Act.
7: Smith maintained that he's not specifically asked about obtaining text content via National Archives records during that exchange, but was instead asked about standard telecommunication toll records. Los Angeles is home to one of the most country's notorious urban eyesores, and it's finally getting a long overdue makeover. Fox's Matt Murphy reports.
1: Cleanup has begun at the infamous graffiti towers in downtown Los Angeles. Three unfinished skyscrapers, the tallest rising 49 stories. The Oceanwide Plaza complex has sat abandoned since 2019 when its developer ran out of money before becoming a magnet for graffiti artists and daredevils filming risky rooftop stunts. The new owners say all the graffiti will be removed within 90 days, with construction expected to resume soon after. Developers hope the complex's exterior will look nearly finished in time for the 2028 Los Angeles Olympics. When complete, the project will include more than 500 residential units, a luxury hotel, restaurants, shops, and public gathering space. Matt Murphy, Fox News.
7: On Wall Street, the Dow ended down 506 points. It's 434 KMJ. Valley weather right now, sunny, 95 degrees here at Radio City. ABC 30's Christine Gregory has our forecast.
12: Hey, Central Valley, happy Thursday. Temperatures today will probably be the nicest they'll be for a while. We started off nice and cool. Temperatures warm in the upper 90s and plenty of sun and nice cooler breezes during the late evening. By Friday, we'll be heating up again up to 101, up to 102 Saturday. So still a very hot weekend, but not an intolerable heat. We really keep the heat mostly at bay with highs near 100 through next Wednesday before we really turn up that heat toward the end of the month. For KMJ, MABC 30's meteorologist Christine Gregory.
7: Checking traffic across the valley here in Fresno. Traffic's still a little heavy both directions of the 180 at the northbound 41 connector. Just south of Fowler, we have a two-vehicle accident on Manning Avenue near Golden State Boulevard. South of Goshen, we have a two-vehicle accident at the Avenue 260 on-ramp to southbound 99. And in Visalia, we have a traffic alert. Eastbound State Route 216 at Mineral King Avenue. Caltrans has a lane closure in that area. I'm Michael Reed on KMJ at KMJNow.com or wherever.
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0: Now.com, anywhere you stream. Why not? A little Danzig. There's a piece running in the Wall Street Journal this week. Elizabeth Bernstein asking the question, are therapists to blame for the rise of adults cutting off their parents? Many moms and dads believe that their adult children are getting bad advice, and a growing number of researchers concur, saying, well, apparently everything becomes trauma. Shoshana Rubley was shocked by her therapist's advice, which she received in her second session. The counselor came highly recommended by somebody she knew, had impressive credentials, and so she did as she was told. She cut off all ties with her mom. The 42-year-old says it was an argument made from authority, so I followed it. After decades of urging families to communicate better and work on their relationships, some therapists are running in the opposite direction. They're encouraging estrangement as a means of self-care. People who believe that this is the way to go say that advising patients to consider a cutoff from a close relative or even a spouse that they deem toxic or unsupportive can protect their mental health and allow for emotional growth. Critics of the theory, many of whom are researchers who have studied relationships for decades, say that this encourages self-centeredness and self-delusion and ruins families. Most therapists seem to agree that sometimes people are justified in breaking ties with their parents or a close relative, especially if they were physically or emotionally abusive. But what's changed is the bar for what is deemed abusive or abusive enough to justify an estrangement. William Doherty is a therapist and a professor emeritus of family social science at the University of Minnesota. He's researched the ways that therapy can be harmful, and he says, we're in a culture where we emphasize fragility. Everything becomes trauma, and the solution increasingly is to split and leave, but it should be the tragic exception that you cut off a parent or a loved one, not business as usual in therapy. Research from Carl Pilmer, a family sociologist and professor of human development at Cornell, shows that about 25% of the American population is estranged from or has cut ties with a close relative. About 10% is estranged from a parent or a child. And Professor Pilner, believes that more rifts are likely as tensions over politics and social issues continue to rise. About 7,000 estranged parents surveyed this past year. About a third believe that their adult child's therapist had influenced or recommended the decision to end the relationship. Peter Anderson is a licensed marriage and family therapist out in Massachusetts. He says a lot of therapists are taught to believe whatever the client's saying at face value. They're forming conclusions based on one person's account. And of course, social media is beginning to take a role in this as well. Both the growing awareness of estrangement and the role of therapists in that. And in recent years, the number of users sharing personal stories of how cutoffs have, they claim, improved their mental health has skyrocketed. Meanwhile, therapists and so-called estrangement coaches have been producing a slew of offerings ranging from old Cosmo magazine-styled quizzes, the emotionally immature parent assessment, to courses on how to navigate a family cutoff. And of course, inevitably, the books come along as well. I have been in and out of therapy of varying description since I was a kid. When my parents split, my mom made the decision to take me to see a counselor because of the kind of unique situation with my dad coming out and all of that. And I, even as a small child, I found this to be very helpful. And the focus then was about managing the relationship, managing expectations, maintaining boundaries. which is a lot for a five-year-old to carry, but sometimes the five-year-old's got to carry it. And over the course of my life, I have used therapy, sometimes with psychiatrists, more often with psychologists or with LMFTs, to navigate circumstances that have challenged me. I mean, I've told you guys before, Mrs. Teresi and I, we spent a decade meeting with a guy named Peter Nazaretti, and God rest his soul, we lost him in the pandemic. My marriage doesn't exist without the time that we spent talking with Peter and learning how to talk to each other in a more intelligent, deliberate, and constructive way. So I believe tremendously in the value of therapy and counseling. I also believe in the value of boundaries. And I do believe, and this is a turn of phrase that I got from Peter, every relationship is finite. And you are not obligated to maintain a relationship that is not a positive component of your life. Period. Now, I'm fortunate in that my relationship with my surviving parent is pretty good. My mom and I are friends now. You know, the parent-child dynamic, it's not really there anymore. I'm almost 50. She's not a kid. And instead, we get to enjoy each other more so as respectful contemporaries with a common history than anything else. And it works very well for us. And I know that that's not the way every family is going to do it. And that's okay. But for us, it works well. And we're able to be friends. And I'm able to be present for her and support her the way that she needs. And she's able to be present and supportive of me in the way that I need. And I'm not sure that we get there, again, without some counseling. I never had a counselor tell me, well, just cut your mother off. Now, some of that's probably because my mother is not a toxic lunatic. But I've got friends, I've got family that can't say the same thing, where they've got a parent or a child that has an issue that has nothing to do with them, that's not their responsibility, but that has poisoned the relationship, that made it impossible to keep them around. I don't think the issue is a counselor saying a toxic relationship is unacceptable and establishing a boundary, even to the point of estrangement. I don't think that that in and of itself is inherently negative. I think that a combination of ridiculous, non-clinical, uneducated self-diagnosis based on quizzes that you found on Facebook, sending somebody into a meeting with a counselor preloaded with what sound like thoughtful talking points degrades the experience in therapy. You're not talking about how you feel. You're not talking through your own perspective. You're just regurgitating what you got from this quiz on the internet because, well, they did use some polysyllables and it makes me sound smarter than going, I don't know, man, every time I talk to Uncle Joe, I'm just sad. And this habit of turning every moment of adversity, calling it all trauma. Trauma is a real thing, and I'm willing to bet that the vast majority of us have at least one traumatic experience in our lives. If you spend any amount of time on this rock, eventually something's going to happen that sticks with you. And it sucks, but it's just a part of being a human being. But we've pathologized almost every emotion. We have pathologized our own inability to articulate our needs, which I think in no small part goes back to a failing public education system, unable to give young people the tools that they need, not only to read, write, and do math, but to self-govern, to self-regulate, and to understand that the world beyond the tip of their nose is not obligated to patting their bottom and telling them they're perfect. And now you've got counselors getting into another kind of social contagion. 490-5858, if you got a take on this. You can also join me at 800-776-5858. Want to keep going, but first we got an update of traffic with Michael Reed.
1: Thank you, Philip. Just south of Goshen, we have a two-vehicle accident. The Avenue 260 on-ramp to southbound 99. Just south of Fowler, we have a two-vehicle accident at Manning Avenue near Golden State Boulevard. And here in Fresno, traffic is slowing right now, southbound 41 between the Bullard and Ashland Avenue exits. I'm Michael Reed.
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11: Across the country right now, at this very moment, there are probably arguments taking place about who's doing more of the housework, the homework, the shuttling of kids from this activity to that. It's true. By and large, women do more of this than men. But doesn't have to be that way. And if you and your spouse can level that playing field, it's going to make both of you and your kids happier. Psychologist Yelena Kecmanovich says this might be how you get there. As hard as it might be at first, try to think of your partner like a teammate, not an adversary. Learn how to do some of the chores your partner does to get a better understanding of how much effort something takes. And finally, take the time to acknowledge what the other person is doing, and every now and then, even express your appreciation. That'll go a long way. I'm Dr. Sanjay Gupta, helping you live a better life.
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0: Coming up on 5 o'clock and coming back to this Wall Street Journal article asking if therapists are to blame for the rise of adults cutting off their parents, going full estrangement. And do I think that therapists are to blame? Not entirely. I mean, there is an aspect of social contagion, and I think for the below average practitioner, a habit of just doing whatever the crowd is doing. You see an article, you follow what the article says, and you don't put too much thought into it. And that, you know, that's dangerous, and this is why it's important to find somebody who knows what the hell they're doing as a therapist. But I think that the truth is that the deeper issue is a combination of well-intentioned but uneducated self-diagnosis of pathology. Yeah, and you have the very benign stuff. The neat freak who calls themselves OCD. They don't have obsessive compulsive disorder. They just like a tidy space. Or the person who, in anticipation of a big day at work or a job interview or a impending confrontation, describes themselves as suffering from anxiety. Yeah, sometimes we all suffer from anxiety. That doesn't mean that you have a chronic condition that requires medication. It probably means that you need to switch to decaf and spend a little time planning how you're going to approach that thing that's making you uncomfortable. But we pathologize all emotion, and we describe any discomfort as trauma. And again, I believe that, honestly,

0: It doesn't mean that you should tolerate somebody treating you abusively or dismissively. But there is a big, big, big gulf between abuse and inconsiderate. And I think that that's self-pathologizing. And I think this habit of websites putting together what sound like clinical diagnostic tools that are really just, again, old Cosmo magazine quizzes repurposed for a choose-your-own-adventure self-diagnosis that bears no resemblance to what a professional looking through a DSM would come up with, have led people to describe things in language that the therapist would recognize as valid, but that isn't a true representation of their feelings. And I think that there has to be a gut check in the therapy community. LMFTs, psychologists, psychiatrists, even your certified life coach. There needs to be a gut check on this. Because there are absolutely people in our lives that we can just go ahead and let go. But cutting off family, that's something that should still be treated as an absolute last resort. And there's obvious exceptions. When you have somebody who's truly abusive, that's a very different thing than, yeah, one time my dad yelled at me. But I think that we've got a generation coming up, even in my own generation, the younger end of X and the elder end of millennial, that are so caught up in protecting their feelings, they're not developing the thicker skin that they need in order to function in the world. The world beyond your mother's threshold doesn't care. And adults know this. But we have a lot of people who are in their 30s and their 40s who are still children in that regard. As much as the therapists should take responsibility for their role in this, the other piece of it is the population has to educate itself, even if that education ultimately leads to the conclusion that you don't know enough to make that decision without a more objective perspective. Hour four of the program is on the way. We've got some weird, grave news about tech giants and how they're manipulating their balance sheet, starting to make investors rumble about Enron. We've also got a new survey. Americans lead the world viewing politics as a risk to their own personal safety. Hour four of the program is on the way, along with an update from Michael Reed in the KMJ newsroom. Sit tight.
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